0: trying to conduct an oversight visit back in May.
1: A federal appeals court rejected McIver's argument of congressional immunity on Wednesday, but the congresswoman says she will continue to fight.
2: I am not going to be intimidated out of doing my job. I'm not going to fold to this administration, and I'm going to continue showing up, conducting oversight.
1: McIver's attorneys say the charge from the Trump administration was retaliatory and are confident that they would win a trial. McIver is alleged to have tried to push past ICE officers and interfering with officers as they arrested Newark Mayor Ross Baraka. In New York, I'm Jonathan O'Halloran.
0: Jury deliberations will continue Friday in the Lindsey Clancy triple murder trial in Massachusetts. Both sides presented closing arguments today. Clancy has admitted to strangling her three young children in 2023, but is pleading not guilty, claiming she was suffering from a postpartum psychotic break. I'm Scott Carr.
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6: 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But before we get to any of that, a lot of you gave us a lot of texts over here on the text line. So, talking about Peter Cullen, who passed away, this one here, the other Mike in Everett, says his favorite was Eeyore in Winnie the Pooh. Forgot about that one. This one here, this is another one from Dan Smith. Of course, Optimus Prime is my favorite. However, I've been quoting Eeyore for decades and didn't know Peter Cullen was both until a few years ago. This one here from Becky in Edenclaw. I thought Dolly Parton was hilarious in 9 to 5 and Tim Curry, excuse me, in Home Alone 2, he was excellent, very funny, perfect. I did not see any of the Transformers movies. Becky, how can you not? You won't like them, Becky. I'm not going to lie to you. You're probably like the cartoon even less. Pat is calling out Kevin on the text line. Pat is saying, Michael Bay gave us 13 hours. That was edge of the seat fantastic, in my humble opinion. By the way, I agree. I love that movie. I mean, terrible, but I like that movie a lot.
7: I'm not saying that he hasn't made any good movies. I'm just saying he's made a lot of turds. So
6: he has. He has.
7: And that goes for most directors.
6: Do you not like Armageddon? Do you not like Mayhem? You don't like any of that stuff?
7: Oh, boy.
6: So I took the tour of Paramount Studios. Who knows how much longer it's going to be in California, right? So they have different streets on their back lot. One of them's named, you know, they got all these famous actors back there and old-timey actors, and one of them's Michael Bay. And I go, what's he doing up there with everybody else? And the tour guide looks at me, deadpan, straight deadpan, just goes, do you have any idea how much money that guy made for the studio? Can't argue with that.
7: No,
6: right?
7: You can't argue with that, but that also doesn't make you a great director.
6: I love that stuff. I love being nauseous at my stupid movies.
7: He's got some fun stuff, yes. I have to admit.
6: I do love his absolutely ridiculous fun. This one here, this is from our earlier segment. We were talking about how Seattle Mayor Katie Wilson is getting rid of the signing bonuses for the police department because, you know, she wants to spend the money on other things and we have budget problems. This one here from the 206. If all the Seattle businesses leave, as the mayor would like, you know, like, bye, will you really need the police? Great point. That's a great point. Dan Smith says, Jedi Master Hoffman, it sounds to this dirty, deplorable conservative electrician like you are speaking with the best candidate of mayor of Seattle right now. You mean our friend Kent Liu for Seattle Police Officers Guild? Or do you mean me? Which one of us should run for Seattle mayor? Well, the recall effort's dead right now, so I don't know if that's actually going to happen. We'll find out. Meanwhile, switching gears here. You know, yesterday you had all these politicians in Washington, all these Democrats, talking about, oh, look, we got Meta. We got Facebook. We got them. We got all the money. Yeah, it's not really as big of a deal as you think. This is kind of a speed bump to Facebook. Now, do I like some of the parental protections? Yes. But let's analyze this a little bit more. A friend of mine actually called me today and said, Ari, you need to look into this. So we did. Meta's widely reported $17 billion settlement with state attorneys general is considerably less immediate and less certain than the headline suggests. Under the proposed consent judgment filed Wednesday, Facebook and Instagram's parent company will have 10 years to make most of the payments. Nearly $5 billion of the settlement is conditional and may never be paid unless TikTok, YouTube, and Snap become subject to comparable restrictions. This thing is a steal of a deal for Facebook, I'll tell you that. The agreement resolves claims brought by Washington and dozens of other states, alleging that Meta designed Facebook and Instagram to encourage compulsive use by children while misleading families about potential risks. Meta denied wrongdoing as part of the settlement, which still requires court approval. The settlement includes approximately $11.66 billion in guaranteed state payments, paid through 10 annual installments of approximately $1.17 billion. Meta must make its first payment within 30 days after the agreement becomes effective, followed by payments every January beginning in 2027. Now, just something for you to put this in perspective for a second there. Meta pulls in profit like $60 billion a year. So what you're talking about is a speed bump. Oh, we got to pay a little sales tax on this? Here's something else. Do you know the settlement that they, do you know the lawsuit they were talking about? They were talking about $1 trillion. Meta's getting off easy here. Yep, we'll do whatever you want. We'll put in whatever restrictions you want. You pay, make them pay $1 trillion? That's a real thing, but they didn't get $1 trillion. So Nick Brown and everybody else talking about how this is a huge win and look at all the money we got. I'm not so sure. I'm not so sure. Meta will also pay approximately $459 million to resolve related Cambridge Analytica claim and $75 million to reimburse states for investigation and litigation expenses. This is a speed bump. Now, $5.02 billion of this, roughly 30% of the advertised settlement, is contingent on other social media companies accepting similar financial and operational requirements. If those conditions are never met during the 10-year agreement, the states permanently forfeit those payments and Meta keeps the money. Why would you agree to something like that? The maximum possible cost, including the separate litigation fund, is approximately $17.2 billion. Washington is scheduled to receive nearly $23.7 million per year in guaranteed payments, totaling approximately $236.8 million over 10 installments. The state could receive another $102.1 million if the industry contingency is triggered, bringing Washington's maximum installment allocation to approximately $338.9 million. I want you to keep that number in your head for a second. We're going to come back to it because I think Washington's about to lose it. And I'll explain why in a second. Washington will separately receive approximately $10.2 million through the Cambridge settlement. The Washington-specific section of the agreement allows the state attorney general to use installment payments for any lawful purpose, like other lawsuits you might be facing. Put a pin in that. We'll come back to it. So the office set aside $5 million from each installment payment for attorney fees, compliance monitoring, and other law enforcement efforts. The financial impact is significant but manageable under one of the world's most profitable companies. So that sounds like a lot of money, billions of dollars. Yep, a lot of money. But according to Meta's 2025 financial results, the company generated nearly $201 billion in annual revenue, reported more than $60 billion in net income. It held approximately $81.6 billion in cash and marketable securities at the end of the year. So you just got a $1.2 billion a year write-off? Is that really what it is? It kind of sounds like that. It's a business expense. The maximum $17.2 billion settlement represents approximately 8.6% of Meta's 2025 revenue. But most of the liability stretched across the decade. The company's approximate $1.17 billion guaranteed annual installment is equal to less than 7 days of Meta's 2025 revenue. 7 days. The settlement's operational restrictions may prove more consequential.
5: And these are the things that people actually wanted. Within 6 months of the agreement taking effect, Meta must impose a default two-hour cumulative daily limit for users identified under 18 across Facebook and Instagram. The platforms must also block ordinary access between midnight and 6 a.m., disable push notifications between 10 p.m. and 7 a.m., and stop notifications during school hours from 8 a.m. to 3 p.m. between August 15th and June 15th. Okay, it's nice you're doing all this for schools. Where is the parent responsibility in any of this? You know what I said to my daughter last night? All right, sweetie, summer's over. You have to go back to school. That cell phone is getting plugged in next to me in my office at 9:30 every night. That tablet gets plugged in next to me in the office at 9:30 every night. Go to sleep. There has to be some parental responsibility in all this. My kid got addicted to Facebook. Why'd you let your kid have Facebook? Look, Meta designing this thing to be addictive. You mean a company made a thing designed to get its customers to continue using the thing? I understand preying on kids is wrong. I get that. But there should be some parental responsibility here. You think I'm wrong? You give me a call or a text at 206-421-5757. That's 206-421-5757. Now, Meta must display increasingly prominent breaks or warnings after minors spend 60 or 90 minutes on its platforms and after continuous sessions lasting more than 50 minutes. So it's like the rule I had as a kid, my parents gave me 1 hour of TV a night. That's it. That's it. It was a real problem for must-see TV nights on Thursday nights. You know how we got away with that? We convinced our parents to watch with us, and that got us to stretch it. So that way we could watch Friends, Seinfeld, and ER in one night. That's watch with mom and dad. Then you get your TV time extended. That's how you do it, because they want to have quality time with you. The company must also hide like and reaction totals from minors by default, prohibit filters that simulate cosmetic surgery, strengthen parental controls, and offer minors the option of switching to a chronological feed that is not personalized by Meta's recommendation algorithm. Now, the interesting thing about the cosmetic surgery, you know what this is about? I will not say which one. But back when I was a real estate broker in New York, Kevin, I don't know if I ever told you this story. When I was a real estate broker in New York, a magazine, I'm not going to say which one, a magazine that was very popular in the early 2000s among young men. A magazine. Kevin knows exactly. There's three or four options, but you know which one I'm talking about, right? We all had subscriptions to it, or we all borrowed our buddy's copy of it, right? It was everywhere back then.
7: They used to hold parties at the old place where we worked.
5: Yeah.
7: There used to be kind of a nightclub that was kind of dormant.
5: Okay.
7: And they used to come through and throw parties there from time to time.
5: I know which nightclub you're talking about. Yeah, that for rent nightclub.
7: Yeah,
5: that used to
7: yeah.
5: be. I know exactly. I had a friend who used to do the same thing at that place.
7: Girls Gone Wild, and this magazine used to come through and rent that out.
5: Yeah. So this magazine that shall remain nameless, I was a real estate broker for their guys. And I was told by my boss that I was helping the photographers. So young real estate broker, I'm like, great. Lots of natural light, lots of studio space. And I'm showing them space after space in New York, and I'm getting these great deals. And they go, these just aren't for us. And I go, why? And they go, well, there's too much natural light. We need like more server space. I go, what? And they went, yeah, our job is airbrushing and computer graphics. Our job is to make the butts rounder and the boobs bigger. And those are our jobs. So you're trying to live up to an impossible image. Like, newsflash to everybody, Hugh Jackman may be ripped, but you know they like basically starve the dude before they film those scenes.
7: Yeah,
5: he looks more ripped.
7: He's like passing out almost.
5: Yes.
7: And they're like getting one shot that's like 30 seconds long, if that, where the claws come out and he flexes.
5: Right. They're dehydrating him. You know that scene in Top Gun Maverick when they're all like, oh my God, look how ripped those guys look on the beach. They did the same thing to them. Yeah. They went for cheeseburgers afterwards.
7: Yeah.
5: Right? So my job was to help the computer graphics guys. That they were looking for dungeon space, you know, cold storage kind of place.
7: So we can kind of blame you for this unattainable perfection that has shown up on social media filters. How do you feel about that?
5: I feel just fine. I made my money. Wait, hang on. Now I sound like Mark Zuckerberg for a second here. Yeah, I feel just fine. Also, they never closed the deal because by the time I realized what they wanted, they had moved on and found someone. Nobody tells me. If you don't tell me what you're looking for, I didn't close the deal. So
8: So I feel fine.
7: Funny about the stuff like social media and the age of digital companies right after the internet, the big internet boom and all that stuff.
5: Yeah.
7: How they just smash and grab this stuff and do whatever they can. And then one day they get their hands slapped.
5: Uh-huh.
7: And it's like, by the time they get their hands slapped, they're so gigantic at that point anyways. They're bringing in so much money. They're already pivoting to another thing. Like, my understanding is Meta has been trying to pivot away from social media and their VR goggles to AI stuff.
5: Yep, they've been doing that this whole time. They really have been.
7: And they're one of the ones that, my understanding was they're pretty far behind in the major companies that were investing mm-hmm. in AI.
5: Yeah.
7: And they finally were like, okay, we gotta abandon this other nonsense and pivot that way. So,
5: do you know what their stock price is today? The day after this, it's down. It's still over $500 a share. Oh, no. Oh, no. Here's something else. You ever see the Facebook movie, The Social Network?
7: One time.
5: Okay, so there's a line at the end of it where they're telling him to settle. They're telling the Mark Zuckerberg character, Jesse Eisenberg, to settle. And he says, why? And she goes, $10 million, it's a speed bump. $10 million to this guy is pocket change now. So 11 point whatever billion dollars for it's 7 days of revenue. It's 7 days, and it could have been $1 trillion. That would have been the end of Facebook. $1 trillion, I don't know how you come back from that. But this, it's a speed bump. Now, Nick Brown and crew are also proud of themselves. We're getting 200 and whatever million dollars. Your guys are going to need it because you just got sued. And you got sued bigly.
7: Well, I think the one thing that's going to come out of this, though, is other lawsuits are going to be piled on because of other countries. I mean, this will go beyond just what's going on in the States and all that. It already has. So,
5: well, here's the thing.
7: It's interesting how much longer they'll keep with social media the way it is as we know it now.
5: Yeah, but also don't forget, you can get away with more of this stuff in the U.S. Other countries have different laws regarding this stuff.
7: Yeah.
5: It's a lot easier to sue frivolously, or I'm not even saying this is frivolous. It's a lot easier to get these kind of settlements in the U.S. Other countries, they just go, get out of here. Your kid should have turned off the phone.
7: I'm just saying, you know the lawyers are going to get even more creative.
5: Oh, sure. Well, the thing is, signing this, we haven't seen the agreement yet. Signing this usually holds you harmless from other litigation. Usually indemnifies you against other litigation. Otherwise, why sign the settlement?
7: Right.
5: So they're happy with this because they're done with it if they put all these restrictions in place. And Nick Brown is about to have to turn over all that money. What's the lawsuit? The Department of Justice sued Washington State today, alleging state officials and public universities have spent more than two decades openly providing illegal immigrants with reduced tuition, grants, and state-funded loans that are denied to American citizens living outside Washington. So what does this basically mean? If you're an illegal immigrant and you're here in Washington, you get all these scholarships that if you're from New York and you want to go to the University of Washington, you are not eligible for, and that is a violation of federal law. You don't get to do that. Never mind all the immigration stuff. You cannot do that. Now, you think to yourself, how do they actually prove it? It's on all these schools' websites. UW, Washington State University, Evergreen State College, Central, Eastern, Western Washington University, the State Board for Community and Technical Colleges, and the Washington Student Achievement Council. Here's something else. So what you're telling me is my tax dollars went to pay for some illegal alien to go to college while I am busting my ass to put two kids through college and a third heading there shortly. And none of these scholarships were available to me, but somebody can come here illegally. And my tax money is paying for that illegal alien who broke the law to go to college? Here's the crazy thing. It's on all their websites. They brag about it. If you don't want to take federal money, then you don't have to follow federal law. Well, in a lot of cases, you don't have to follow their requirements, I should say, not federal law. But if you do want the federal money, you got to follow the federal requirements. Just like I talk about, my synagogue applied for a Department of Homeland Security grant. We got it. It's taken almost 3 years to do the project because you have to jump through all the federal hoops. That's what you got to do if you want the money. If you guys don't want the money, don't do the project. Or if you don't want to follow these regulations, don't take the money. It's as simple as that. You can't have it both ways. So they're suing over this. But meanwhile, they've all admitted they're doing it. all admitted they're giving this money for illegal aliens to have the college tuition. While you're busting your ass to pay taxes and to pay college tuition for your kids could have identified as illegal aliens and gotten their tuition massively discounted by Washington State. That's not fair. That's not right. So all that money that Nick Brown, Bob Ferguson, and everybody are talking about how excited they are that they just got it from Facebook, guess what? It's probably going to go right out the door to this because they're admitting it on their website. And in fact, when I reached out to the Attorney General's office about it, they admitted they're doing it. There's no mystery here at all. All that Facebook money is about to be a distant, distant memory. How much did we pay out in lawsuits last year from Washington State? What was it, over $500 million in settling lawsuits? I think that number is about to get a whole lot bigger because odds are this isn't the end of the lawsuits coming from the Trump administration. Up next, my friends, speaking of lawsuits, the recall against Seattle Mayor Katie Wilson has been dismissed. It's not what you think. We'll have the crazy details for you when we come back. 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
6: Welcome back to the Ari Hoffman Show. Remember that this week, all week, it's Red, White, and Win with KVI. We are giving away a pair of tickets to Taylor Dayne at Snoqualmie Casino and Hotel. 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Of course, Taylor Dayne is a global pop icon behind Tell It to My Heart. So if you want to win these two, count them two tickets, head on over to KVI.com right now for your chance to win while you are there. 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So head on over to KVI.com right now. You can also read all my latest articles, see the podcast, catch up on past episodes, and sign up to become a KVI insider so that way you never miss any contests or events. Also, just one other reminder, from 6 to 7 p.m., of course, we have the Ari Hoffman Show Reloaded, an extra hour just when you thought you couldn't get enough. Now we're giving you more of material you might have missed today. That's sponsored by our friends over at Wade's Eastside Guns and Bellevue Indoor Range, Puget Sound's premier destination for everything firearms. Over here on the text line, Eben and Bonnie Lake says, regarding our last conversation about the cell phones, Ari, 100%, it's a parental responsibility. My son is 13. We finally got him a cell phone 2 years ago, and it's restricted like Fort Knox. Zero social media platforms. Eben, I love you, but I got to warn you about something. I'm sure it is, but it's also not. The kids can find their ways around it. That's what I learned the hard way with my kids. So to make a deal with them, you have to check their phone every now and again, and you will be shocked at the things you find. Maybe you're a tech guy and you know more of this stuff than I do, but that's what I was shocked when I first checked my kids' phones. This one here from the 425, when I was a kid, one of our family would go for family TV time during the week. It was always The Next Generation, Star Trek, The Next Generation, Deep Space Nine, and Voyager, says the other Mike in Everett. L. Darthbo asks me, with the Seattle Police Force being unable to make new hires, how long before the entire city of Seattle becomes the new autonomous zone and it's policed by Antifa and BLM thugs? We did that once before. I think it ended up well for everybody. Well, a lot of people made millions of dollars in settlements, right? I think that worked out well for everybody. Actually, I'm going to have a story about a museum exhibit and the autonomous zone. Have a story about that. I'm saving it. I need to edit an interview I did, but you guys are really going to enjoy this one. Hopefully, I'm going to have it for you tomorrow. If not, I'll have it over on Tuesday. We'll have that one for you. Meanwhile, learned earlier as the show was first starting, the effort to recall Seattle Mayor Katie Wilson has failed. Why? Because the people who filed the petition withdrew the petition. According to Como News, Melinda Jacobson and her husband, Dale Ustrud, said they received new information they need to investigate against the mayor and wanted additional time to seek legal counsel. It's not over, Jacobson told reporters after Thursday's hearing in King County Superior Court. Says Wilson has nothing but a series of rash decisions and people are angry. Jacobson's petition alleged Wilson was failing in her duties as mayor but not addressing public safety issues around the city and firing former Seattle Police Chief Sean Barnes days after a mass shooting at the Bight of Seattle. I said at the time, I didn't think they had the goods on this. I just didn't think they had it, and I still don't think they have it. Mind you, if you had waited a little bit longer, Katie Wilson gives you plenty of opportunities, but the problem is now you revealed your hand. Now that you've shown you're willing to recall her, she's going to be a lot more careful. I actually got asked about this earlier today. I was being interviewed by Grace Curley. Grace Curley's got a big show. She does what I do over in Boston, a city of about comparable size. And I was over on her show, and she asked me about the recall efforts, and I said, not going to happen. Oh, how right I was. All you had to do was wait a few hours, and I knew I'd be right. Now, if they come back and have something real behind this, then yeah, but I knew this was a problem. The recall effort gained national headlines, and Jacobson was scheduled to appear in court next week to argue that her petition met the strict legal requirements for a recall in Washington state. But Jacobson said she retained an attorney on Wednesday who advised her to withdraw the current recall petition. Judge Patrick Oshie called the petition proceedings highly irregular and admonished Jacobson for contacting the prosecutor's office and showing up unannounced in his court chambers asking for a withdrawal. That's somebody who has to pay legal bills and really wants this thing over soon. He says this whole process has been befuddling to the court. Oshie ultimately allowed Jacobson to withdraw. Why couldn't you just wait till Monday? Why couldn't you just wait until Monday?
5: He allowed Jacobson to withdraw the petition and left the door open for her to refile it in the future. You want to invoke the wrath of the judge this early? You don't want to be, this is all rookie. This is all amateur hour stuff going on right here. Dmitry Iglitsyn, an attorney representing Mayor Wilson, called the recall effort frivolous. Said, I am troubled to hear in open court some suggestion that may just wait for another day and refile the same recall petition. Again, he's not wrong, by the way. Look, I want her out of office, but tell you something, guys, this isn't the way to do it. You got to wait till she actually gives you something real for this. And I know you're going, wait, there was a shooting and a botched response. You don't have it. Being dumb is not illegal. Being stupid is not illegal. You have to actually do something wrong at this point. So, yeah, he added that Mayor Wilson may seek court sanctions against Jacobson and Ostrud if they continue their effort to recall her. If they don't have anything real, it comes down to harassment at one point, and he's within his rights to ask for sanctions. Mind you, I've had people try to sue me before. I've gone after them for sanctions. We'll leave that for another day. Quote, if it is not the end of this matter, there would have to be an effort to require the recall petitioners to take responsibility for their abuse of the process, the law, and the court's availability. A recall petition should not be used as or seen as a substitute for the normal process whereby election officials are elected at regularly scheduled elections. He's not wrong. These guys, through this botched effort, gave all the ammo to Katie Wilson. Well done, guys. You blew it. This is why we didn't have him on the show. People are like, oh, we have to interview them. I said, this isn't serious. I don't waste your time with people that aren't serious. I mean, look, I know you guys want her out of office. I know your residents in North Seattle. This isn't serious. This isn't real. I'll be honest with you there, guys. It's just not. You find something real, we're happy to have you on the show. But this was a wasted effort and actually jeopardized future efforts. That's not cool. Just not cool at all. Up next, my friends, you know, it is cool. We got a whole lot more to discuss, including Marie Glusenkamp Perez manages to stick her foot in her mouth and have everybody think she's dumb heading into a contentious recall. Look at that. A contentious re-election. Give you all the details when we come back. 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
6: 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Don't forget also about Military Appreciation Fridays, where you get to see us out at the fair. You also get to get in with military ID for all current and former military members. We are also giving away a pair of tickets to see Taylor Dayne at the Suquamish Casino and Hotel on September 6th. Head on over to KVI.com right now for your chance to win two tickets to the Taylor Dayne concert on September 6th. Switching gears here over to some local news that made it kind of national. According to the Post-Millennial, Congresswoman Marie Glusenkamp-Perez, the Democrat from Washington, announced on Tuesday that her initiative to include pictures in legislation has been passed. Soon they'll be doing scratch and sniff after that. That's right, pop-up pictures. We'll be adding all that to the legislation after that. She suggested that laws are too difficult to comprehend without pictures. Oy. Critics slammed the representative's remark on social media, calling her illiterate and stating that she should learn basic reading skills. She wrote on X, "Have you ever thought it was really weird you can't add pictures to laws? Oy. Who's in charge of your comms, lady? Who's in charge of this stuff? You thought that was a smart thing to put on social media? Instead, it would be some laws would be more easily understood or clearer if we had graphs and charts, not pictures." Wow. Just wow. She says, "I see so many laws that would be clearer and more logical if we just include a map or a blueprint." No, put the map or blueprint up top. Don't say pictures. Say if we can include a map or a blueprint. When you say pictures, everybody thinks of those pop-up dinosaurs where you would move the little thing and the jaws open and close in the pop-up picture book. I used to have some really cool Star Wars pop-up picture books. "Congress recently passed my initiative to bring legislation to the 21st century and explore including images on the text of bills is a long overdue step in the legislative process." You know, forget pictures. Let's do memes. Let's do bills in the form of memes. No, let's use AI instead. We'll have AI-generated bills. Videos that go with them. No, wait. No, don't use AI. That's bad. I know. Let's get the people who made the cartoon, "I'm Just a Bill, How a Bill Becomes a Law." Let's get that guy. We'll have that cartoonist draw out each piece of legislation to explain it to everybody. Yes, grazing rights will be lots of fun with the cows. Water rights will be lots of fun with the boats. This is how we get to Idiocracy, my friends. This is how we get from the House of Representatives to the House of Representin'. This is how it happens. Pictures in legislation. Now, don't get me wrong. Visual aids are very, very helpful. They're not pictures, lady.
5: graphs, charts, maps, blueprints. Representative Glusenkamp Perez attached a July 24th letter sent to leaders of the U.S. House and Senate that laid out her vision. Quote, visual aids are a crucial tool for clearly conveying legislative intent. Despite the value that illustrations provide, there is currently no consistent process for incorporating them into bill text. This creates unnecessary uncertainty for member offices, discourages the use of tools that could improve clarity, and ultimately limits Congress's ability to function as a representative body. For too long, our laws have been written for staffer bros with bow ties. There's people who still wear bow ties out at the Capitol, who issue guidance on how to follow them from cubicles to Pennsylvania Avenue. That's actually a very important point. Maybe I should stop making fun of her for a minute here. Who actually reads the omnibus bills? Does anybody actually read these things? Or need I remind you of Obamacare? Wasn't it Nancy Pelosi who said we need to pass it to find out what's in it? Nancy, Bobby, read the thing. Might be a little hard for her. She has to take a break from the wine to fully comprehend it. She said we should be able to draft legislation that speaks to all Americans, regardless of how they learn or profession they work in, from visual learners to foremen to lawyers to policy experts. A blueprint, a diagram, a map, or other illustration can communicate legislative intent more clearly than text alone, and Congress should have a clear and consistent process for using that tool. You know the problem is? It's not wrong. It's the way you phrased it just makes you sound dumb. That's the problem with the pictures and stuff. You're not wrong. There are people who are more visually observant. There are laws that, holy cow, I'm not even sure it's written in English when you read these things. But the pictures angle of it, that's the ridiculous thing. So one user on X wrote, have you thought it's really weird you can't add pictures to laws? No, I haven't. Not ever in my life. Another person wrote, I'm blind. Will I be bound on how you describe the image to me? That's funny. Yes, Braille. Coming soon for all laws. How is adding images bringing it into the 21st century? Images came long before the written alphabet. Yep, that's right, hieroglyphics. That's not an unfair point. I do like all of this. She oversees Washington's 3rd District, represents it, including Vancouver, Washington. Now, the question is John Braun going to use this? Because here's the double-edged sword. Okay, Ari the consultant is coming out right now. Free consulting advice for any candidate. So here's what you do. Oh, a candidate who I approve of your messaging. Let's be clear on that for a second. Okay. So which one here, if you bring this forward, you're highlighting that she gets a bill passed, that her bill is on track to be passed, and then she's an effective lawmaker. Because you got people like AOC who have never gotten a bill passed. If you don't highlight it, let the internet do its work. John Braun's got nothing to gain by weighing into this, except from time to time he might be able to make jokes about, do I need to illustrate this with a picture for my opponent? Save that for the debate, John. John's a nice guy. John's a classy guy. He doesn't do that kind of stuff. He's not going to do that. Instead, he'll just talk about how she hasn't gotten anything done in Congress. And she'll, you know, here's the perfect trap. He'll say, she hasn't gotten anything done in Congress. And she'll say, what do you mean about my bill with the pictures? And he'll be like, your bill with the pictures? Really? That's what you save it for. Save it for the debate. That's your opportunity to use this kind of thing. See, this one here, Rob. He likes the House of Rock, the House Rock on the bill. He likes that one. That's exactly right. That's exactly what we should do. This one here from Mike. I think we should get an interpretive dancer to better illustrate the contents of the bill. Perhaps the bill should be written as a haiku. Or Shakespearean. I don't think that's going to help. I don't think the Shakespeare is going to help. Enough people have enough problems with that. Only good news to wrap up the show. 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
4: 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And before we get to our good news headlines, just a few reminders for everybody. Coming up after the show today, you have the Ari Hoffman Show Reloaded. 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And that's brought to you by our friends over at Wade's Eastside Guns and Bellevue Indoor Range, Puget Sound's premier destination for everything firearms. 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The first one is we are giving away two, count them, two tickets to the Washington State Fair. 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We're going to be out there for Military Appreciation Fridays. 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Also, while you're there, you can check out podcasts, you can check out my articles, and you can sign up to become a KVI insider. That way, you get all details on contests and other events. So, Vinod Khosla, I have to learn how to pronounce their names, this family that's buying the Seahawks, yesterday was asked about Lumen Field. Because yesterday, the NFL owners approved the sale of the Seahawks to the Khosla family from the estate of Paul Allen. So, why are they asking about Lumen Field? Well, its lease is up soon. And some people are saying, oh my God, it's been 20 whole years. Might have to replace that stadium. 20 whole years. That sucker's got to go. They don't really build them to last anymore, do they? And then we get into the fight about whether it's worth paying for it. It's not. We get into that whole fight. We do that kind of stuff, right? So a reporter asked about it. And your potential, possibly likely, next owner had this to say.
5: You want to do long-term with the stadium?
6: Well, first, Lumen Field is iconic and very much a part of the Seahawks brand. So that's all I will say for now. Obviously, we are not owners yet, and we need to learn a lot more. But we will work with management and with others to, and the community in Seattle to hopefully preserve this iconic brand.
7: Okay, thank you very much.
4: Okay, I got nothing out of that. Hopefully preserve this iconic thing. Dude's going to walk in and go, holy cow. I actually have to say, I like Lumen Field just fine. I don't think it's got any special character aside from the acoustics. There's really nothing so special about it. The acoustics are amazing. And at first, I remember when they built the thing, because I think I was living here at the time, or maybe

0: Maybe it was just after I got here. It was, why didn't you put a roof on the sucker? But Paul Allen wanted it so it could be, you know, like he was at UW Stadium, Husky Stadium when he was a kid, right?
1: Yeah, I think it's a pretty solid stadium, like a no-nonsense, old-school stadium.
0: No frills. It's just that you're here for football. There's the game on the field. I actually think the unsung heroes of the stadium are the guys who operate the scoreboards and the music and everything, because they keep you entertained during that game. There's a lot going on. I think Major League Baseball actually has a lot to learn for what they do in their stadiums versus how football stadiums run, especially the Seahawks stadium. So we'll see how that works out. In Hollywood news, my friends, they are working on National Treasure 3. National Treasure 3. What are we going to steal this time? The Empire State Building?
1: I'll let you in on a little secret.
0: Yeah.
1: I didn't know there was a 2 until the other day.
0: Really?
1: Yeah.
0: Okay.
1: I've never seen either.
0: Okay.
1: Move.
0: Well, number one is great. I love number one. Number two is kind of forgettable. It's nothing special. The whole thing was, number one, you had been to a lot of these places. And you go, oh my God, is that actually on the thing and the thing?
1: Not me.
0: Maybe not you. A lot of people.
1: You grew up on the East Coast.
0: No, it's not that. You never took an 8th grade trip to D.C. or anything like that?
1: Are you kidding? An 8th grade trip to D.C. from Seattle?
0: They do that stuff around here, man.
1: No.
0: They do.
1: 8th grade, what year would have that had been for me? Like 92?
0: A fine year.
1: We're flying off to D.C.? No.
0: You didn't do that kind of stuff?
1: No.
0: Clearly nobody loved you guys. Okay, well, anywho, a lot of other people have been there and be like,
1: I saw it on plenty of like sitcoms and TV shows, along with summer camp, which all you knuckleheads on the East Coast did too.
0: That's a fair point. That's a very fair point, by the way. So, they are making a National Treasure 3. I will tell you, National Treasure 1, outstanding. I love that movie. I really, really do. National Treasure 2, it's fine. It's fine. But National Treasure 3, this is where they're going to bring it home, right? However, I'm a little worried already because of this article in the New York Post. National Treasure director John Turteltaub suggested Friday that politics was a factor in delaying the third film in the Nicolas Cage-led franchise and predicted the issue would be addressed in a new sequel. What? Okay, just so you understand, Kevin, having never seen these movies, you look for artifacts in historical places. There is the president in number two, but he's just the president. Generic dude who likes history. That's it. You don't have to put politics into any of this.
1: Yeah, but think about it now, Ari. You know how this stuff goes. They're going to have the next person that takes over for that character that, what's his name, Cage plays, right?
0: No. Cage is still going to be in this.
1: That's what I'm saying, but it's getting that far in. He's probably saying they're already trying to work in who's going to be taking over for the series in the next few movies.
0: There's not going to be a
1: handoff.
0: It took them, what, 15 years to even talk about making this third one?
1: Go woke, go broke. You know they're setting this up for something.
0: That's not the politics he's worried about. He's talking about the presidential ones.
1: Does Disney run this thing?
0: Yes, it does, actually.
1: Uh-huh. Yes,
0: that's the concern. So wait, is it Orange Man? He's a generic president. Do you remember the name of the president in Armageddon?
1: No, I don't
0: know. He's just a president.
1: I don't think, they're not, what are we talking about? They did mocking Trump? Is that what he's, I mean?
0: No, they didn't do any of that.
1: They're not going to do any of that.
0: It's that dude who's played the president, like, okay, did you see Kingsman?
1: Yes.
0: Did you see the second Kingsman?
1: No.
0: This dude has played the president in so many movies, this same generic dude.
1: Well, then I wonder what this guy's talking about.
0: Well, hang on. We're going to get there.
1: During
0: a live recording of National Treasure Hunt podcast in Philadelphia, Turteltaub confirmed to an audience that National Treasure 3 was finally real with a finished script approved by him and Disney. The original film came out in 2004. Sequel came out in 2007. While discussing the gap between the second and third films, he said that growing political climate in the country made it difficult to keep working on historical fiction. Stop it. Shut up. No. It shouldn't have anything to do with that. It's about history. Talk about Lincoln. Talk about this other stuff. Nope. Now I'm mad. Now I don't want this movie made anymore. So much for good news. I ruined it again. That's going to do it for us today. We'll be back tomorrow with more insane stories, more exciting guests, and of course, more giveaways. You've been listening to the Ari Hoffman Show on Talk Radio 570 KBI.

0: time with Ari is almost over. But don't worry, we'll give you one more hour. 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
1: Well, see, they picked that name on purpose. 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
10: The State Department now says 90 Americans are among roughly 1,300 people missing after deadly flash flooding in Nepal. U.S. officials confirmed that three American citizens have been safely rescued, and there's been no reports of American death so far. The flood happened Wednesday when the collapse of a glacier sent a deadly wall of water through a mountain valley in the border region. Severe weather's impacting millions again across the Northeast. Storms capable of producing damaging winds, large hail, and tornadoes are firing up and expected to continue this evening. Forecasters say some storms could produce wind gusts of 60 miles an hour or stronger. President Trump is speaking at a fundraiser tonight in Houston for Texas State Attorney General Ken Paxton and his bid for a U.S. Senate seat. The Republicans locked in a tight race with Democratic State Representative James Tallarico. Leaders in both parties see that race as being key to deciding which controls the Senate. President Trump's officially changed the name of Lake Ontario to Lake America, signing an executive order in the Oval Office today saying the name change goes into effect immediately.
11: So if you think about it, we have a gulf and we have a lake. Now all we need is an ocean. So maybe we'll have to change the name of the Atlantic and or the Pacific. Maybe we'll change them both.
10: This as the U.S. and Canada ramp up a trade war.
11: They want to be treated like a state, but they're not a state. but they want to be treated like they're a state. And so we just can't do that anymore.
10: The name of Lake Ontario predates the establishment of Canada, named by Indigenous people sometime in the 1600s. Markets will be watching closely as Federal Reserve Chairman Kevin Warsh speaks on Friday, delivering the keynote speech at the Central Bank's annual symposium in Jackson Hole, Wyoming. Warsh's predecessors have used the event to discuss broad policy initiatives and to lay out conditions under which the Fed would adjust interest rates. Though Warsh has signaled a more hands-off approach, placing a greater emphasis on market direction when it comes to policy so far. I'm Scott Carr.
12: 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Can't get enough of the Ari Hoffman Show? We'll give you one more hour. 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
14: 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It's a massive warning for the U.S. Seattle Police Officer Guild President Kent Liu is going to join us about these incentives going away for hiring officers. But before we get to any of that, my friends, last night, Seattle teachers and support staff have authorized a strike if needed for the upcoming school year. Over 91% of them voted for it. I don't want to hear again from anybody in the Seattle Public School District, Ari, we outnumber them. We do. We're just silent. We outnumber them. Now, is this 91% who showed up for the vote? I wonder about that. Or is this 91% total actually voted for the thing? Because they keep saying the 91%, 91%. According to Como News, 91% of Seattle Education Association members voted to authorize the strike. Now, this doesn't mean the strike is going to happen automatically. Basically, they have until Tuesday to figure this out because school starts on Wednesday. So this that a lot of the news stations ran with is basically a press release from the unions. We're paraeducators. We're professionals. We're counselors. We're social workers. I don't care. I don't care. If you are delaying the start of school, you do not care about the kids. You don't. And the reason you let negotiations go on this long is because you knew if you put it up against the first day of school, that they would be more likely to give you what you wanted because they knew they were up against parents not having a place to send their kids. Let's be real. That's what this is actually about. We all know this, right? We all know this. In fact, I actually got an email this morning from a law firm saying that the strike may actually be illegal. This is a memo I got from the Center for American Rights from the Freedom Foundation. So it says right here from two Seattle Public Schools, we write as attorneys and advocates for parents, students, and communities to remind you in light of recent news reports about SEA's strike authorization vote, the threatened strike by the Seattle Education Association is illegal under state law. The fact is established by reference to multiple legal authority statute. Nothing contained in this chapter shall permit or grant any public employee the right to strike or refuse to perform his or her official duties. This one comes up every time. Every time a public union around here goes on strike, we always say, that's not legal. And then the Education Association goes, I will make it legal. There's court precedent behind all of this. It's not actually legal. And they're going to go ahead with it anyway. So, leaving this note aside, are you tired of this? I actually had a friend whose kids go to Seattle Public Schools reach out to me this morning and say, is there any district that goes on strike more than these guys? And I said, I think Chicago. I think Chicago goes on strike more often than us. I think they get paid more than us. And here's something else to think about. These teachers, get paid six-figure salaries for 9 months of work a year. I know you do prep. I know. I used to work with kids. My wife used to be a teacher. I know. But let's be real. You do that prep 2 weeks before school, maybe, and the rest of the summer you're going wherever you want. Plus, how about this? You guys extend the school day. Got a whole bunch of learning loss from COVID you still haven't fixed. How about we fix that first? No? Not interested in that? I don't care. I am on Ben Scholdener and Seattle Public School side with this one. I really am. And I'll tell you what I think we should do. And I know a lot of you are going to say, Ari, it's so easy for you to say that. I've done what I'm about to say. Let me explain. So here's what I think should happen. I think the parents should say, screw you, we'll teach. I know a lot of you have jobs and not everybody can do it, but enough of you have flexible schedules. And you could go in and you could teach a class. You could teach two classes. You could teach a morning. You could teach an afternoon. You could do it. You could be the coach. I know there's a lot of you out there who could do it. If this was my kid's school and during COVID, when they said this teacher's out, that teacher's out, guess what? We figured out how to get parents to fill in for these teachers. It can be done. I bet you the kids would get a better education too. For example, a friend of mine who contacted me today has a job as a scientist. Not going to tell you what field it's in, otherwise you're going to figure out who it is. This person is a scientist. This person knows science. Gee, what class could we have him teach? What class could we have him teach? I bet you they could do that, and this person probably knows there's only two genders. Bet you they'll get a better education. Okay? And I know not every parent's qualified, but you know what? If you're an accountant, it's not really your busy season right now. Yeah, granted, you got some deadlines coming up in October, but you can help out a little bit. Right? You got the people who are doing the extensions coming up in October. I get that. You can do math. Lawyers think you can teach an English class? You have to write all day long. You think you could help out a little bit? I think you could. And I'm not saying this to sound flippant. I'm saying this because as long as parents keep putting up with this, it will keep happening. You should say, no, as parents, we're going to come in and we're going to teach. Bye. Do a Katie Wilson. Like, bye. Just say that to these teachers. I'm very serious. I'm 100% serious. Do what Reagan did with the air traffic controllers. We're bringing in help. You guys get paid too much money. You guys want outrageous things. And the grades have only gone downhill. I'm on Team Ben Scholdener. I'm on the superintendent side. I really, really am. This guy is trying to fix the district. And a lot of these teachers are probably operating under the mistaken impression that they're going to be paid unemployment. Because last year, Bob Ferguson signed into law this ridiculous bill where striking workers get unemployment, except there's one little teensy tiny problem that these guys had to remind everybody about. You get money for unemployment from the federal government. And the federal government said to Washington, you know, the requirements are if you're going to pay somebody, they have to be looking for work, right? They have to actually be out looking for work. And if they're not looking for work, then we're not paying them unemployment, right? So if they're not paying unemployment, then all of a sudden these teachers have incentive to go back to the classroom, right? That is how you fix this. That is how you should fix something like this. It's real easy to do. This is how you send them back to the classroom. It's a really, really easy way to do it. Everybody just remember what happens with B. Arthur in History of the World? You know, when Mel Brooks shows up? What do you do for a living? Stand-up philosopher. Stand-up philosopher. Ah, a BS artist. Did you BS yesterday? Did you try to BS yesterday? Right? That's, you have to be looking at work to get the unemployment. Right? Comicus, I have a job for you. Oh, I was so close. Everybody knows what I'm talking about. Everybody likes Mel Brooks. Well, the problem is here is striking workers are not looking for work. Now, you could fake it, but now you're not going to be able to be on the picket line because you got to go to these job interviews while you're faking it. That's what you got to be doing. According to the Washington State Standard, pressed by the federal government, Washington is making a big change in a new law extending unemployment benefits to striking union workers. Starting Sunday, workers involved in labor disputes must comply with the state's rigorous job search requirements to receive benefits. Yeah, receive benefits. Rigorous requirements. Didn't Nigerian scammers manage to defraud $1 billion out of our unemployment? Rigorous standards, real rigorous. This means actively seeking work and recording efforts to find another job. Since January 1st, when the law took effect, Washington's Employment Security Department waived that requirement because it deemed those involved in labor disputes to be attached to an employer. But this week, the U.S. Department of Labor told the state agency that this approach does not conform with federal law. Federal officials said the state's employer-attached waiver does not apply in the case of a strike because the employer did not initiate the separation, said Chris Barron, Communication Director for the Employment Security Department. While we cannot provide specifics about the number of current claimants, this only impacts a handful, he said. Barron said the agency is reaching out to those individuals to inform them about the job search requirements. This requirement will apply to all new claims during a strike. It will not impact previous claims. The agency filed an emergency rule Friday and will conduct a formal process to adopt a permanent rule change. The news is not a total surprise, says the Washington State Standard. The state and federal agencies have discussed the law throughout its development and its passages. These conversations span the past presidential administration of Joe Biden and current President Donald Trump. Earlier this year, the Department of Labor issued a questions and answers document spelling out its and workplace standards and the Senate Labor and Commerce Committees of the change on Tuesday. You can't even say, oh, this is all Trump. This is all Trump, because guess what? It was happening in the Biden administration as well. This is good news, said Representative Susan Schmidt, Republican of Spokane Valley, the lead Republican on the House Labor Committee. As a policy matter, it assures all individuals follow the same rules in order to receive unemployment benefits. Schmidt also pointed to talks between Boeing as Professional Engineers Union, who voted Friday to reject the company's contract offer. Barring a deal in the coming weeks, roughly 16,000 workers could go on strike October 7th and be eligible for benefits not long after. They said this might weigh into whether or not the union ends up negotiating next month. Workers will know if they do strike, they will not be eligible for benefits if they are not seeking another job. April Sims, president of the Washington State Labor Council, one of the forces behind the legislation, had a different view. She says it's a concern and we're still assessing on-the-ground impact it might have. Why? Because you don't want to lose the labor union support. Let's be real about this. You don't want to lose the labor union support. Parents, I'm very serious about this. We had to do it. We had to volunteer. You know, Kevin, I used to teach gym class for my kids' school because they didn't have a gym teacher. I used to go in every single Friday and do that kind of stuff for the kids. One day I walked in and it was a different grade I was teaching because I would just do mornings back then when I had a more flexible schedule. I would just walk in and do mornings. And I remember I was teaching some middle school boys. My kids were in grade school. I walked in and I brought from Costco a massive package of deodorant. And I said, guys, this is now health class. You all smell terrible. Take one of these home and start using it, because obviously your parents never told you to do that. That was basically Ari Hoffman, the gym coach. That's how we did these things.
13: Did you get a complaint from some parents that you're snooping in places that you don't belong?
14: No, you know what they actually said to me? Thank you. And I said, why the hell didn't you do it? That's what I said to these parents. And they go, well, you know, I said, no snowflakes on my watch. You kids start using this deodorant because it's bad. Couldn't stand being
13: What
14: in that
13: kind
14: classroom.
13: Of deodorant was it?
14: I think it was the gel. I think
13: no,
14: I got
13: you went
14: them
13: with
14: the gel.
13: Okay.
14: I went with the gel.
13: Well, that's a safe.
14: I don't want them lighting things on fire and saying Mr. Sure. Hoffman gave us the aerosol can. I didn't want to go down that road. Also, you know, it kind of messes up the shirts. The gel's a better. I like the gel. I'm more of a gel
13: kind of guy. You know,
14: to each their own.
13: Yeah.
14: Yeah. I'm triggered maybe because of camp. Camp, I always smell that aerosol. It's just the smell just bothers me.
13: It's going to go something like maybe like an Old Spice.
14: I love the Old Spice. The wife hates the Old Spice.
13: Problem with me is that I'm like allergic to what's there's something in all of that antiperspirant now.
14: Yeah.
13: And I love the Old Spice,
14: I
13: man.
14: Love the Old Spice.
13: Can't use it anymore.
14: My wife doesn't let me use it either. You know why? She says it smells like mold to her. That's what she says. She says no Old Spice for you. She actually, I think it was like, I don't know, 7 years into our marriage or something, she goes, I came home with a whole bunch of it. She threw brand new Old Spice in the garbage. She wouldn't let me return it. She goes, no, I can't take it anymore. You have to find something else. You smell moldy. I go, what do you mean I smell? This is a you problem, right? And I'm like, I'm sorry. I was just mad about that. Still mad. I haven't gotten over this. I love my Old Spice. Did a good job. Did a better job than what I use right now. Just say that. Anywho. So, yes, parents, go in there and teach these classes. I've done it. I'm not saying this flippantly, as I'm saying. This is go in and do it. Watch, the schools are going to say, we're not going to let you do it. Just watch something like that happen. Now, this is a problem for multiple industries that are waiting for these kids to go back to school. For example, you got all these transit agencies that are waiting for their riders to return, right? You got that. Hey, look, I know our ratings go up when kids go back to school because parents are driving the kids again for afternoon drive and they're listening to the show. Well, now we've got a fun little analysis for transit around here that transit agencies are spending billions more than they did a decade ago while carrying fewer passengers, according to a new analysis from the Washington Policy Center. So Charles Prestard, who I should have on the show to discuss this, found that the total transit boardings across the region were 10.5% lower in 2025 than in 2015, even as annual transit funding increased from approximately $2.6 billion in 2015 to more than $4.7 billion in 2024. Now, the reason I want to have him on the show is because we keep hearing out of Sound Transit, record ridership. Hey, Kevin, we didn't hear that last month, did we? Because what wasn't last month? No World Cup last month. And all these people say, Ari, I don't know what you're talking about. The train is packed. Yeah, you know what? The train is actually picking up more riders, but you know it's not? The buses. Because the train is picking up more riders, less people are on the buses, and they're asking for more funding. Also, here's something else. People aren't actually paying for this. So, Sound Transit, Puget Sound Regional Council continue planning major expansions of the region's transit network, despite the fact that a lot less people are commuting. You know what? I think the solution to everything is just bus lanes. How's that working out on Denny, Kevin? The bus lanes over there? Is it an absolute disaster? I have to drive that way tonight. I have to go that way tonight. Is it going to be that bad with Katie Wilson's new bus lane for her bus?
13: Don't get me started here.
14: I'm trying to get you started. Let's go.
13: I used it for the first time last night after the show.
14: Yeah.
13: What a disaster.
14: Why is it so bad?
13: It's so you can only be in the right lane.
14: Yes.
13: If you're going to make a right turn.
14: Okay.
13: So you're supposed to leave it empty for the buses.
14: Yes.
13: Right. And so all of the people, including myself, try following the rules. That means everybody has to go into the left lane, the middle, the only lane that's available for everyone else.
14: Yes.
13: And it just backs all the way up from I-5, all the way down right next to our work.
14: So you haven't done the thing which we learned in South Seattle when they did this to Rainier Avenue.
13: You just get in that right lane and
14: I
13: go
14: get
13: blast
14: in that right
13: everybody.
14: Lane and I put my turn signal on and I just go.
13: Yeah.
14: And I just go. And if I see a bus coming, I switch over, whatever it is. Now they're putting in cameras. See, they're putting in the cameras specifically to people like me.
13: Well, you know, I tend to try to follow the rules.
14: I know you do.
13: Because for me, it's like, I don't think my time is any important than anyone else's. We're all in this thing together. I know that's a very, you know, pansy thing to say.
14: No, it's a rule follower thing. There's nothing wrong with that.
13: But here's the other thing. I don't really go home that way.
14: Yeah.
13: It just wasn't the off chance that the ways that I was using was sending me that way. And usually I trust where they're sending me. But typically anymore, it only beats whatever the other path I would take home by like a minute or two.
14: I've noticed this, by the way. Google Maps. That's what I use.
13: Yeah.
14: Google has gotten crazier where it sends you the most insane ways to save 1 minute. I'm like, I don't want to work this hard. I am not in the mood to be doing all this today.
13: But here's the thing. I was on my way in the other morning for a meeting and I didn't trust what Google was saying.
14: Yeah.
13: Or Waze or whatever one I was using, because I got to the freeway and I went, oh, they're wrong. I can see southbound I-5 right now. It's totally clear.
14: Yep.
13: Got all the way down to the off-ramp of Seattle. Some sort of accidents or things were going on. I sat there for like a half an hour.
14: And that's my problem, too. I want to not trust it. But every time I do that, I get royally screwed. Last night, it sent me the weirdest way to get home, just the strangest way. And I'm like, what is it avoiding that's so bad?
13: And you don't know, right? Unless you're flipping it over to like our sister station, listening for the traffic over KNWN. And I'm not that interested. I know something's going on. So whatever, we're all stuck in this nonsense.
14: Right. I'm thinking to myself, is the president in town or something? But now that Katie Wilson has her bike lane, she doesn't have police to enforce it. Don't have the police. Wait a second. This is interesting, by the way. She proposed her new solution for Vision Zero to make it better. Do you know what she's suggesting? Cameras. So hang on a second. I want to make sure I got this right. No cameras to stop criminals. but cameras to stop drivers from driving in her bus lane.
13: This is, you can't make this stuff up.
14: You really can't. You really, really can't. This is part of her Vision Zero plan. I'm sorry. I think that we're going to, you know what? Hang on, Kevin. We need to start a rumor. The cameras for the traffic are being used by ICE. Didn't you hear that?
13: Oh, yeah. I did hear that. Yeah,
14: the speeding cameras are being used by ICE. Yep. ICE is using them to track people. Yep. Heard it from ICE. Donald Trump called me himself to say, all right, let me tell you something. We're going to use those cameras. We're going to get all the illegals. We're going to arrest every single one of them. Quite frankly, I don't like the illegals. I don't like the cameras. We're going to arrest every single one of them. That's...
13: If that's the case, I mean, you know, she can't use the cameras then, so she might as well open that lane right back up for the rest of us.
14: I think she should absolutely, that's what she should do. I should post this on social media and just watch the reaction, see how many people get it. And see, this is going to be like the Ari Hoffman faux we used to have when people thought it was real news. I'm going to put this up there, and all of a sudden, I'm going to get all these comments like, how dare you? How dare you? Just watch. Speaking of local insanity, by the way, Muslims are making inroads into our electoral process. Canada is a prime example of what comes after this and a massive warning sign for all of us. Give you all the details when we come back. 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
7: Welcome back to the Ari Hoffman Show. Just a reminder that over at KVI.com, we are giving away two tickets to the Washington State Fair. That's right, my friends. The fair starts, I believe, is it this weekend or Labor Day weekend? I think it's Labor Day weekend. I'll double check. I have to double check that. Check that out at thefair.com, obviously. And we will be out there for Military Appreciation Fridays. As soon as we have the complete schedule, we will send it out to everybody. So you can bring yourselves by. We will shake your babies and kiss your hands. Wait, that's not right. We will kiss your babies. We will shake your hands. We will say hi to you. Whatever it is, we'll be out there in the KVI tent. We will give you all the details of when we will actually be out there. So this is kind of petty, but also kind of funny at the same time. First, we have the Gulf of America because Mexico is messing with us. Now we have the Lake America. They live in the most ridiculous. I love it. Who cares about Ontario anyway? We're not going to call it that. We're in charge of these waters. Yeah, let the Mounties come take it from us. We're really afraid of Canada. Do we have an invasion plan for Canada? If not, we should have one. Here's the president making the announcement.
8: We're going to be changing the name of Lake Ontario, effective immediately, to Lake America. That's going to take place right now as I sign the order. Do you have anything to say about it, Ben?
9: Yes, sir. So this is a straightforward but important executive order. It directs Secretary Burgum and the Department of the Interior to update the Geographic Names Information Service to reflect that the lake once known as Lake Ontario will, from this day forward, be known as Lake America. This is a lake that has most of its volume in the United States. The deepest parts of the lake sit in United States territory, so this will reflect that this is an American lake.
8: Thank you. Okay.
7: Now he's signing it. It's officially Lake America with the giant signature on the piece of paper. With a stroke of a pen. That's it. No more Lake Ontario. Erased.
8: Hey.
7: From existence.
8: Thank you very much. And we filed all the necessary papers, documents, everything else. We notified all of the various people that we have to notify. So we've done everything that you have to do. And this is official, effective immediately.
7: Hey, AP, you want to say anything about it? Let's have that fight again. Let's do that. Why is this all really happening? Here's what President Trump had to say.
8: The Canadian officials have treated us very badly. They're nasty people. They charge our farmers 400% tariffs. They've been doing it for a long time. And I had them figured out in my first term, and I did some pretty strong things and had it getting pretty good. And then the election was rigged, and now I'm coming back and doing it the way it and finishing the job. But they treat us very badly. Canada treats us very badly. I would say that of all countries, as you know, we have President Xi coming in a couple of weeks. We deal with a lot of people. People oftentimes, they'll ask me, who's the worst to deal with on trade? And I said, that's easy, Canada. They are the worst to trade. And they feel entitled, and just we can't have that.
7: Now, let's be fair about this for a second. Can I put on my objective hat for a minute? Starting a trade war with Canada, not the smartest thing. We probably could have figured out a deal. But let's not forget, Carney's only in office in Canada because President Trump started the trade war. Pierre Poilievre was leading in all the polls by leaps and bounds until the trade war started. And as soon as it did, you lost the conservative and you got the crazy liberal. Now, what's been happening since then is Carney's been getting ties closer to China as opposed to us, which you do not want. As much fun as all this is with renaming lakes and renaming rivers and renaming oceans and renaming gulfs and renaming everything else, something very, very serious going on here. Now, I agree. You shouldn't be overcharging us at the expense of them. We should have something fair. But a lot of the blustering and a lot of the saber rattling and a lot of the 51st state nonsense is what got us to this point. I truly believe that. Now, mind you, Canada does not do themselves any favors. Their CBC, Canadian Broadcasting Company, instructed its staff not to refer to 9/11 as a terrorist attack ahead of the 25th anniversary. According to an internal memo that the New York Post got a hold of, the public broadcaster reaffirmed it would avoid using words like terrorist and terrorism when describing the events, directing its staffers to follow the longstanding company policy that previously landed them in hot water during their October 7, 2023 coverage. They did the exact same thing. Don't refer to Hamas as terrorists. Here, quote, do not refer to the September 11 attacks as terrorist attacks. The hijackings led to passenger jet crashes in Washington, D.C., Pennsylvania, Manhattan. The World Trade Center was destroyed. The memo was signed BB, which the Toronto Sun, which first published the letter, identified as Bassem Basra, Senior Director of Journalistic Standards and Public Trust at CBC News. Wow. Just wow. CBC defended the memo as a reminder to its journalists to adhere to the decades-old practice, claiming that using changed phrases like terrorist attacks would diminish the ability to remain impartial. Are you kidding me with this? They were terrorist attacks. Who do you think they're worried about offending? I'll tell you exactly who it is. There is a new report talking about the Muslim Brotherhood linked groups that have influenced Canadian elections, launched a Vote Palestine initiative. This report from the Institute for Study of Global Anti-Semitism and Policy alleges that Muslim Brotherhood-aligned networks have established influence across the Canadian government, electoral politics, charities, civil society, and universities, while exploiting gaps in government oversight and foreign funding transparency. The nearly 200-page report argues that the activity should not be viewed as a collection of unrelated organizations or incidents, but part of a structured transnational strategy involving ideological entrenchment, institutional embedding, narrative control, political mobilization, and legal protection. The executive director of the agency says Canada's challenge is not simply the presence of individual extremist voices or isolated institutional weaknesses. The report maps how interconnected ideological networks acquire legitimacy, institutional access, public funding, political influence, and protection from scrutiny. It's exactly what CARE is doing here in Washington, a group listed by the Justice Department as an unindicted co-conspirator in the largest terror financing trial in U.S. history against the Holy Land Foundation. It's the exact same thing. CARE has 63 endorsed candidates running in just Washington state's elections, including the director of CARE Washington. That's who's running in this election right now. This is what we have to worry about. Exactly what's happening in Canada. So why do you think they don't want to say terror attacks? Because they'd be insulting the people who are members of the Muslim Brotherhood. Truly scary. Truly, truly scary. By the way, I did get an email this morning from one of these agencies named in this report demanding that I put their side of the story with no changes and I have to print it in full. Screw you. You want your statement in this thing, but then you're going to control my content? It's called freedom of speech. We don't live in Mecca here, my friends. This is how we roll here in the U.S. U.S. of A, where we have freedom of speech to call terrorist a terrorist. You can send me all the emails you want. I'm not caving on that. Lots more to discuss as the show continues. President of Seattle Police Officers Guild will be checking in next on Katie Wilson getting rid of these incentive bonus hires for the Seattle Police Department. 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
7: Well, our police department is now saying they are going to get rid of a whole bunch of incentives they were using to try and recruit more officers to fill our absolutely destroyed police force, where you've had so many officers leave, quit, transfer, retire to get away from the insanity that is Seattle, especially since the summer of love of 2020. And these hiring bonuses were helping to recruit them. And they were moderately successful. But now, because of budget cuts, they say they're all gone. Joining us now to discuss on the KVI studio line for today's Newsmaker Spotlight, brought to you by Renewal by Anderson, Western Washington Windows and Doors for Every Home, is the president of Seattle Police Officers Guild, Kent Liu. Thanks so much for being with us today.
17: Thanks, Ari.
7: Such a pleasure. So, did you guys know this was coming? Because, I mean, there might be $700,000 more for these incentives if she hadn't fired a certain police chief. Oh, I'm sorry. Gotten a certain police chief to resign. That might be some of the money that they could have used towards these bonuses, right?
17: I don't know. I mean, I guess, you know, we have no money, but we have money. I don't know how these decisions are being made. But why would you want more boots on the ground?
7: Right. It seems like our mayor has a history of actually calling to spend money on police elsewhere, right?
17: Yeah. I think the mayor and I have very different opinions of what public safety is. I think it's boots on the grounds and police responding to calls. She thinks it's bus lanes.
7: Yeah. And the bus lanes, I mean, to me, actually, they delay 911 response. I don't know if I ever told you this, by the way. Years ago, I got really mad about the bike lanes and speed bumps and bus lanes they put in near my house. So I filed a public records request and said, I'd like the analysis of all the studies you've done about how this affects 911 response time. And they said no responsive requests, which means they didn't even check.
17: Yeah. You know, and speaking of analysis, when we were talking about removing these incentives, so let's take the lateral bonus for 50K. You're giving this 50K to people who have done the job, don't need to go to the academy, right? You're speeding up the process. They get an abbreviated, slightly shortened FTO process, right? So when you're trying to replenish the ranks, one, if you do the analysis, it might be a wash or close to it, right? Because you're not paying for the academy, you're not paying the salary, wages, why they're in there and everything else. And you're getting them to the street faster. So it's premature. It's reckless. And we're not going in the right direction. You know, we are still trying to recover from when they uttered the words defund the police over 6 years ago. Right. We still have not recovered from that. If you had fully, put back all the ranks and you said, you know what, we don't need this anymore, that would be logical. This is not that.
7: Yeah, I did like when she announced that we're doing a national search for a new police chief rather than promoting from within. I did like that she says this person has to have public trust. Last time I checked, the polling has her approval rating anywhere between 37 and 22%. She doesn't have the public trust, and yet she says she has a public safety plan, and clearly that doesn't include the police. So do you have any insight on what it includes if she's getting rid of these hiring bonuses?
17: Bus lanes. I thought we covered that.
7: I shouldn't be laughing. Right. Huh. She wants her bus lane because her bus, now this giant limousine bus that she now has her own bus lane for, just completely snarled traffic on one of my routes home.
17: Yes. I don't know, again, where this logic is, where things are being placed, right? There's just this, you know, in Seattle, we have misguided empathy. I guess we have misguided approach to public safety too now as well. It's just, you know, we need people to feel safe, right? To be safe. We need people flourishing downtown. We need successful businesses. We need a diverse tax base. And public safety, boots on the grounds, police responding to calls, detectives investigating cases, right? This is how this all happens, right? This is kind of the foundation of that. Before we go into, right, the rest of the criminal justice system that has to kind of fall into place too. But this is your foundation for a successful, robust city, right? That's going to bring you in money and tax revenue that will ultimately fund the project you want to fund.
7: Yeah. Yeah. And the last few minutes we have with Kent Lou. So where do we go from here? I mean, now we haven't hit our recruiting goals. We've got more officers retiring. We've got more officers separating, as it's called. You've got the mayor who's getting rid of these incentives. What's next for you guys?
17: Well, I mean, we have to keep plugging along with what we have or what we're given. I think the big part of that is really going to be watching these numbers over the next few months.
7: Mm-hmm.
17: How many people are applying? You know, what kind of how, you know, it will give us a really good idea of how effective this was. My concern is that right now you have a ton of surrounding cities that are still offering these incentives.
7: Yeah.
17: So you just became much less competitive.
7: Yeah.
17: So we're going to see how effective, you know, that lateral bonus really was.
7: Right. Also, let's not forget that the mayor announced just a couple days ago that they're now dropping more money, about $550,000, on a non-existent trans refugee crisis. So I kind of wonder where all that signing bonus money went, even though we have $171 million budget shortfall. And rather than spending it on public safety, they're spending it on getting a police chief to resign because of her incompetence. And now this non-existent trans refugee crisis, which nobody has provided any data on whatsoever. Kent Lou, president of Seattle Police Officers Guild, really appreciate your time. Really appreciate you joining us today.
17: Thanks, Ari. Appreciate it.
7: Always a pleasure. We got a whole lot more to discuss as the show continues. 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
23: 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I'm old enough to be his grandfather. Will he be embarrassed to acknowledge me as his dad? I think the most important thing we can do is let them know that they're safe, that they're valued and cared for and loved, and that they're important.
24: 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And it's coming from a dad that didn't expect to become a dad. And I feel very proud to be his son.
23: That was what he needed.

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1: 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That's right, my friends. The fair is almost here, and we're also going to have our very own KVI booth out there on Military Appreciation Fridays. We will tell you what days Kevin and I will be out there running the booth, so you can come by and say hi. So we know these things always go in threes every single time. Just a couple days ago, we were talking about the death of Dolly Parton, which was very, very sad. And now we've lost two more legends out of Hollywood, singing, you name it. So the second one was Tim Curry. Tim Curry, of course, most people know him from the Rocky Horror Picture Show as Dr. Frank N. Footer. I don't think I really got that joke when I was a kid. But a lot of people know him from Clue. Me, personally, my favorite Tim Curry roles, because he's always the bad guy, was Muppets Treasure Island. No, my favorite Tim Curry roles is actually The Three Musketeers, the one with Kiefer Sutherland and Chris O'Donnell and Charlie Sheen and all those guys. I thought he was great in that. And the other one that I really, really liked him in a lot, aside from Clue, aside from anything else, Home Alone 2. I think he was goofy. I think he was funny. I think he understood the assignment. His job is to be the bad hotel manager who's also kind of an idiot. I really love those two roles. And the Rocky Horror Picture Show. I don't want to tick off the purists. I know there's a difference between the two. The Rocky Horror Picture Show freaks me out, okay? Especially when you want to go to one of these midnight performances of it and your friends didn't tell you what you were getting into. And I know you got kids in the car because they're back at school. So we're not going to elaborate on what happens at these things. Shall we just say I probably should have known I was conservative politically a lot younger. That's it. Anyway, very, very sad about Tim Curry. You have a favorite movie there, Kevin, of Tim Curry's?
2: You know, I probably do. He's one of those guys that shows up in a lot of stuff and so much stuff that I forget.
1: Yes.
2: So I bet you anything, after we talk about this, I'll be sitting watching some old movie and go, oh, he's great in this.
1: Here's an example. Hunt for Red October. Mm. Tim Curry's in Hunt for Red October. That's right. He's the doctor on the captain. You will receive the Order of Lenin for this, right? that's Tim Curry right there. And then the other sad death, I called Mike. I was actually texting with Mike earlier today about this. Peter Cullen. Now, you may think to yourself, who's Peter Cullen? Odds are you've heard his voice work in something, because this guy, his voice has been in Ninja Turtles and so many other things. But of course, he's most well known for, of course, as Optimus Prime from Transformers.
2: You know what's crazy? I didn't know this news until you sent the clip over for me to download and upload for you.
1: Yeah.
2: The crazy thing about him doing that voice is how long he's done it and how it's transitioned from cartoons to movies. It's pretty funny. I have to hand it to Michael Bay, and I don't hand Michael Bay many compliments because I think he's a hack. But when he was given the assignment to do those Transformers movies, good on him for saying, we can't have anyone else voice Optimus Prime other than this guy.
1: Right. And also, here's something else. His voice sounded the same all those years. Yeah. Megatron, the guy who played Megatron in the cartoons, couldn't do it in the movies because they said his voice aged too much. But there's Peter Cullen doing this again. Now, here was him. Mike actually sent me this clip. Talking about going to an audition to play Optimus Prime.
3: Voiced Prime for the very first time. I was living with my brother Larry. He was a Marine. And I said, I'm going to an audition.

0: I'm going to be a truck. And he started to laugh. He said, a truck? And I said, this is a leader. This is a hero. And his demeanor just changed. He just went, well, Peter, if you're going to be a leader, be strong enough to be gentle. And I got to the audition and I said, my name is Optimus Prime from the planet Cybertron. I had no doubt that this is what a hero should sound like. And I was convinced I was going to get that role.
1: I like that one. Of course, the one that we've actually played on the show before is when he won an Emmy. And here's what he said during his acceptance speech.
0: Recognition. You know, you're never too old to get recognition. Especially when you're young, that's when it's important. But when you get a little long in the tooth, recognition becomes a strong friend to help you through the many rejections as an actor you might receive over the course of a career year. And gratefulness becomes a strong feeling for many of us. First of all, to my incredible family, who have survived with me through the ups and downs, the joys and tears. You are my heroes, now and always. And now, a time to thank my many Transformer fans and friends with all my heart. We are one. I'm thankful to Hasbro, a company started by brothers and who have provided children's imaginations with toys, games, television, films. I am proud of the work that you allowed me to do. And finally, to my brother Larry, Captain Larry Cullen, K Company, 3rd Battalion, 5th Marines, 1st Marine Division, United States Marine Corps, whose inspiration for Optimus Prime came from his words and in his voice. Peter, if you're going to be a hero, be a real hero. Be strong enough to be gentle. Semper Fi, Larry. All my heart, I thank you.
1: That's really beautiful, especially for a guy who can appreciate the fact that he voiced a toy and was for a toy company and a cartoon company. It's easy to say you didn't have a career, you had a cheap career. You brought joy to tons of people, including yours truly. I love them Transformers. I love those movies, even the bad ones. I love all that stuff.
2: Yeah, same. I ended up, you know, I was bad-mouthing Michael Bay, but at the end of the day, those movies were pretty fun.
1: They are pretty fun, especially the first one. Anywho, rest in peace to Dolly Parton, Tim Curry, and Peter Cullen. We enjoyed all of your work very, very much. 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
13: Severe weather is impacting more than 40 million Americans in the Northeast tonight. Air travelers are being urged to check ahead. Ground delays have already impacted several airports, including New York's LaGuardia and JFK, Philadelphia, and New Jersey's Teterboro. In the southwesternmost county of Utah, nearly all electric customers are in the dark. Reports say more than 40,000 customers, or about 90% of that county, does not have power. Some outages are also being reported in northwestern Arizona. Dixie Power says there was a significant failure of an asset within PacifiCorp's transmission system. President Trump is speaking at a fundraiser in Houston tonight for Texas State Attorney General Ken Paxton's bid for a U.S. Senate seat. The Republicans locked in a tight race with Democratic State Representative James Tallarico. Leaders in both parties see the race as being key to deciding who controls the Senate. President Trump said today Russia's got no plans to attack any NATO member state. At the White House, Trump was asked by reporters about CIA Director John Ratcliffe's recent trip to Moscow, where he reportedly warned Russia not to attack any member of NATO.
14: I don't want to comment on that, but they're not going to attack.
13: Reports had indicated Russia may be planning to test NATO with a limited incursion into one of its neighbors. Amid an escalating trade war with Canada, President Trump has followed through on a threat to change the name of Lake Ontario to Lake America, signing an executive order to that effect in the Oval Office today. Trump says Canada's been treating the U.S. poorly. The name of Lake Ontario predates the establishment of Canada, named by indigenous peoples in the 1600s. Jury deliberations will continue Friday in the Lindsey Clancy triple murder trial in Massachusetts. Closing arguments were given Thursday morning. Clancy has admitted to strangling her three young children in 2023, but has pled not guilty, claiming she was suffering from a postpartum psychotic break. I'm Scott Carr.
15: Sprained wrist, ankle twist. Broken thumb, can't make a fist. 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
13: In Palm Beach County, Florida today, a commission's voted to approve a one-year moratorium on large-scale AI data centers. The measure passed unanimously after hearing from members of the public who spoke in favor of the temporary ban.
17: So much for the comments about local government moving slowly. I applaud the speed of the data center ordinance and moratorium moving forward.
13: This after some heavy pushback from the community and a denial by the county of a proposed data center in July.
18: These facilities can involve massive electrical demand, high-intensity cooling systems, significant water demand, waste, heat, noise, energy, service needs, and major infrastructure impacts.
13: Palm Beach County officials say the moratorium now gives them a year to work up new regulations for the data centers. In New Jersey, the governor there, Mikey Sherrill, signed legislation now that aims to help communities benefit from large-scale data centers.
19: The legislation requires data centers to report their energy and water usage to the Board of Public Utilities twice a year. This is one of several guardrails the governor is putting in place to help protect the water supply, power grid, and against costs for residents going up.
20: Today, we're giving power back to communities and making sure data centers work for us instead of the other way around.
19: The new law builds on legislation the governor signed last month to make sure data centers pay their fair share for electricity. In New Jersey, I'm Scott Pringle.
13: In the skies this week, parts of the country could get a look at a blood moon lunar eclipse and a rare showing of northern lights following strong solar activity. Geomagnetic storm watches have been posted for today and tomorrow by the National Weather Service's Prediction Center. Again projected to take the top spot at the box office this weekend is Spider-Man Brand New Day.
21: Hi, my name is Peter Parker.
13: Another haul of $25 million is expected. The film's made more than $860 million domestically and $2.2 billion worldwide. I'm Scott Carr.
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0: 1-877-381-3811. We are packed. We are ready. We are loaded. Well, I'm not actually loaded. I don't drink. But you get the point? You know, I decided to do something here that I suppose most people won't do, certainly not in this business. There's this great debate going on about the president's executive order on mail-in integrity. And there's been litigation, and these slip-and-fall lawyers for the Democrats, you know, they've been pounding their chests, making declarations. The Democrat attorneys general have made it a cause celeb. I'm like, what the hell is in this executive order that's causing all this kerfuffle? Because you and I, well, we've been around long enough to know that when the Democrats conduct themselves this way, it must be pretty good. That is, it must really, really prevent fraud, because we know the Democrats support fraud. So let me go through this with you. I haven't read it yet. I'll go through it with you. It's March 31, 2026, Executive Order 14399. Now, the Supreme Court so far has upheld this. Now, there's more litigation to come, but the United States Postal Service has instituted this, as it should. It's a quasi part, if you will, of the executive branch. Let's go through this. By the authority vested in me as president by the Constitution and the laws of the United States, including the Help America Vote Act of 2002. Now, the Help America Vote Act of 2002 would have passed and been put in place during the Bush administration, right? So it's national law. The National Voter Registration Act of 1993. I don't believe Trump was president then either. That is 52 U.S., you know, it's part of the code. Both of these are part of federal law. And the federal government constitutional obligation to guarantee a Republican form of government to every state in the union, that would be Article 4, Section 4. It is hereby ordered, Section 1. The right to vote in federal elections is reserved exclusively for citizens of the United States under the Constitution and federal law. Federal statutes explicitly prohibit non-citizens from registering to vote or voting in federal elections, and impose criminal penalties for violations. And they cite four criminal statutes. And the Social Security Administration maintains records that, in conjunction with the Department of Homeland Security's Systematic Alien Verification for Entitlements Program, under another federal law, can assist in verifying identity and federal election voter eligibility. So far, so good, right, Rich? So this is a perfectly legitimate cause. The federal government has an unavoidable duty under Article 2 of the Constitution to ensure and to enforce federal law, which includes preventing violations of federal criminal law and maintaining public confidence in election outcomes. To enhance election integrity via the United States mail, additional measures are necessary. Secure ballot envelope identifiers provide a reliable, auditable mechanism to enforce federal law without unduly burdening or infringing on the rights of eligible voters. Unique ballot envelope identifiers, such as barcodes, enable confirmation that only citizens receive and cast ballots, reducing the risk of fraud and protecting the integrity of federal elections. So you see right there, the Democrats are losing their heads. Say what? They're going to do what? They're going to be able to track to make sure that the mail, really the ballots, actually go to the person who's supposed to vote and that they're a citizen as they cross-check it with the Social Security Administration and DHS? Oh, my Lord. What's next, Mr. Producer? Flock cameras? Yes. You know, you operate under the assumption, Mr. and Mrs. America, that the voters are going to be voting legally and legitimately, but not the Democrats. Section 2 of the President's Executive Order, Establishment and Transmission of State Citizenship Lists and Prioritization of Investigations and Prosecutions Related to Election Fraud. A, to the extent feasible and consistent with applicable law, including but not limited to the Privacy Act of 74, the Secretary of Homeland Security through the Director of the United States Citizenship and Immigration Service. Citizenship and Immigration Service are in coordination with the Commissioner of the Social Security Administration, shall take appropriate action to compile and transmit to the chief election official of each state a list of individuals confirmed to be U.S. citizens who will be above the age of 18 at the time of an upcoming federal election and who maintain a residence in the subject state of citizenship. The state citizenship list shall be derived from federal citizenship and naturalization, records, Social Security records, save data, and other relevant federal databases. The state citizenship list shall be updated and transmitted to the state election officials no fewer than 60 days before each regularly scheduled federal election or promptly upon request by a state in connection with any special federal election. And it goes into further details that are not pertinent for what I'm doing. B, for purposes of this order, an individual is eligible to vote in a federal election if the individual is a citizen of the United States, 18 years of age or older by the date of the upcoming election, and otherwise qualified under the laws of his or her state. And it goes into this, and it cites numerous federal statutes. 1, 2, 3, 4, 5, 6, 7, 8, 9. Ooh. Section 3, United States Postal Service rulemaking on mail-in and absentee ballots. The unlawful use of the mail in connection with that elections is prohibited in various federal statutes, and they cite four of them. B, to ensure the faithful execution of federal law, protect the integrity of the mail as a medium for transmitting federal election ballots and establish uniform standards to mail-in or absentee ballot services implemented throughout the United States with the United States Postal Service is hereby... No way. Ladies and gentlemen, I tried to print something 2 hours ago. Uh-oh, Mr. Producer. Do you hear this? Ladies and gentlemen, I think we have on the air lifetime caught for the first time in American history. AI at work. Oh, yes, Mr. Potato. It's printing now. How do you explain this? You think it's Russia? Yes. Could be. Look at this. Ladies and gentlemen, I don't know how much noise you're going to hear in the background. I'm not kidding. I told Mr. Producer when the show started, printer's not working. And I've been trying for an hour to print stuff, and it's printing. I don't believe there's a data center near where I am, Mr. Producer, or flock cameras for that matter. But we will do a quick search tomorrow and see what's up. I will continue. I hope this doesn't pester you too much, but it is what it is. Anyway, it goes on, and among other things, they'll check voting lists, which is required by federal law and has been required by federal law for several decades now. And they have proposed procedures to enable each state to routinely supplement and provide suggested modifications and so forth. So as you can see, there is nothing threatening. There is nothing obstructing people from voting who are supposed to or are free to vote. There's none of this. This is all really vanilla. But for the Democrats, this is a grave threat. It's a grave threat because they really don't believe in one man, woman, transitioning, what have you, and one vote. They don't really believe in that. And so they oppose this. So I just wanted you to know this mail-in executive order is perfectly legitimate. It makes clear that they're not going to permit or they're going to try and fight any effort to violate, you know, the mail-in voting system in federal elections. It doesn't violate federalism. It doesn't violate state authority. It ensures that federal law is complied with and the federal constitution is complied with. And the Democrats, you know, I blame the media, too. The media could break down what I was reading more at length, and they could even report it and let people make up their own minds, but they're never going to do that. Instead, you have Donald Trump is trying to prevent people from voting, especially women who we can't define, and people of color. No, he's not. He's not doing any of that. I'll be right back.
1: Mark Levin.
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0: For nearly 3,000 years, Homer's epic poem, the Iliad, has shaped the literary and moral imagination of the West. 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

0: Islamic scholar, so-called Dr. Abdullah bin Hamid Ali, at the Dar al-Hijra, I have no idea what that is, Fairfax County, Virginia, right outside of Washington, D.C., the largest county in the state of Virginia, June 2026, by my calculation, just 2 months ago, at the Muslim Political Candidates Forum, says they will rid America, our government, of Zionist control. That's the Jews, of course. We've imported very sick people, bigots, racists, Jew haters, Christian haters, America haters. We've imported them. They call themselves scholars and directors and doctors and so forth and so on. You know what they're teaching their children, the children of others, in these facilities, in these segregated fortresses? And people are going to find out, sadly, we in this country, we're going to find out what this is like. When the Israelis have told us over and over again, you don't understand, there's a culture here, there's an indoctrination here. Now, the difference is, in our country, they're in our country. They're here. Here, right now. Hattip Memory, MEMRI.org. I want you to listen. I didn't make it up. This is just 60 days old. That's it. Fairfax, Virginia, right outside of Washington, D.C., heavily populated with bureaucrats and Islamists. Got it? Cut one, go.
1: I think that the Muslims who are in politics, or Muslims who are trying to take away power from other people, have to realize that those people are not going to give up their power easily. Right? They're not going to give up their power easily. Like, even like right now, the people who are actually like, listen, you know, we're trying to rid the American government of Zionist control.
0: I mean, right, hold on now. Just so you know, don't they sound like a traitor Tucker Carlson too? Thomas Massey? Marjorie Traitor Gangrene? Don't they sound like these people? Go ahead.
1: Go away easily? No, they're not. They're going to fight hard, right? You know, they're going to fight hard to maintain their power, because their power has been around. They've had this power for decades, right? You know, perhaps even a century, right? Since we're totally honest right here. So if you think about it in the terms of like the banking system.
0: What a rambling jackass. Dr. Abdullah bin Hamid Ali, Islamic scholar. Go ahead.
1: And some Federal Reserves, you know, IRS were created, right? I mean, they've been really, significant power for a very long time.
0: What about China? What did the Jews create? They created the Federal Reserve in 1913, Mr. Producer? Yeah, I got to say, we Jews have done an awful lot that I wasn't aware of. I have to confess. Isn't this sick? Every day, the Jews and Israel and Israel. It's a tiny country with 9 million people. Jews in this country make up a small percentage of the population, 15 million people worldwide, 2 billion Muslims, and this constant, just, it's an ending assault. It's just unbelievable. Go ahead.
1: Russia. I mean, there are other, you know, countries who are much more well positioned to actually take over before Muslims are. And Muslims, I feel like Muslims are just not mature enough, right, to be leadership. Anybody's claiming that the reason that the world is turning on the Zionists right now had to do with something that Muslims did, right? You know, some great grand strategy. No, it wasn't. It's just Allah's hand working, right, you know, in favor of the oppressed, right? The da'wah to mazlum, the oppressed, the prayer of the oppressed is being answered.
0: This guy's got an IQ of a cucumber. Falls back on the slogans of Marxism. They all do. All the Islamists fall back on the slogans of Marxism. Now, why do they do that? Because Khomeini, the first one, and I know they're spelled differently and pronounced differently, but it's close enough. We're not splitting beards here. Khomeini used the language of Marxism to appeal to the world and to appeal to the West. So that's why you hear him using oppress and oppressor and so forth and so on. So they use the language of Marxism to advance the cause. of 7th century barbarism. 7th century barbarism. This is an ideology that's been around for a mere 1,400 years. Christianity's been around several thousand years. Judaism, the oldest, has been around almost 4,000 years. It's just... I'll be right back.

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1: We have more. You know, this is a worldwide thing that's going on all throughout our country and all throughout Europe. 10, 20 years ago, you wouldn't have believed it if I told you this was happening. Well, what's with the damn anti-Semitism? Well, what's with you always bringing that up? I don't have to always bring it up. I'm just playing what these people are saying. And you ask the people in Britain if this is just an anti-Jew thing in Britain. You ask the people in France. You ask the people in Africa if this is just an anti-Jew thing. Ask them. Ask the people in Syria. Ask the people in Yemen, 99% of which is Muslim, but not the right Muslims, you see. Ask them if it's just a Jew thing. Judaism's under attack, Christianity's under attack, and Muslims who do not buy into Islamism, they're under attack too. And most of the people in power in our country are sitting on their thumbs. What can we do? What do you want me to do? Yeah. Hey. They're commentators. No, I'm a commentator. They're elected officials. They're public officials. They have a public trust. So here's a British Islamic scholar. You notice they're all scholars. Oh, what a scholar, that guy. So smart. With the Jews and the Jews and the Jews again. This guy's a scholar. British Islamic scholar Ezra Rashid at the Manchester Conference in the UK like 3 weeks ago. Manchester's been taken over. May I say that? I think I did. Cut two, go.
2: Palestine is not a homeland for the Jews. Palestine is a homeland for the Muslims. It is the
1: No. Every corner of the globe is a homeland for the Muslims. Don't you understand? London, Manchester, oh yeah, Yorkshire. As we work our way across continents. That's right. Nigeria, America. That's right. Go ahead.
2: Ubaydah bin al-Jarrah radiallahu anhu and the Sahaba Ali Muridwan. Under the guidance of Sayyidina Umar al-Farooq, conquered that land. And if you say a two-state solution on Yawm al-Qiyamah, you will answer after Allah subhanahu wa ta'ala. We ask Allah subhanahu wa ta'ala.
1: First of all, I don't understand what the hell guy's saying, but it's not good. Go ahead.
2: Victory to the Mujahideen in Gaza and Palestine.
1: Ah, the Mujahideen, I've heard of that before. Yeah, go ahead.
2: Enable us to Muslims to overthrow Zionism, finish the state of Israel. It doesn't deserve to exist in Palestine. They can move it to Germany if they want, or to the United States of America.
1: Ah, thank you. How about you move? You move back to whatever rat hole you crawled out of. And where would that even be, quite frankly? Where would that be? In one of the pretend countries created by the Ottoman Empire and then the British? I don't know. Where would that be? Isn't that fine? Well, let me ask you this. If the Jews were not the original inhabitants of the Holy Land, who was? Who was? I mean, Christians, evangelical Christians, other Christians, they get it. The Old Testament is what you call the Torah, and then the New Testament. The Bible is about two-thirds to three-fourths of the Old Testament. And throughout the New Testament, Jews are mentioned. Jesus, the apostles, prophets. And so, if the Jews are not the original inhabitants of the Holy Land, understand what I'm saying, America. That means Judaism and Christianity. Judaism and Christianity should not exist. Or just get out of there. Because you see, The third of the three religions came along 1,400 mere years ago, and it's their land, all of it, every single bit of it. Well, what happened to the Christians in the Middle East? They're largely gone. Any thriving communities in the state of Israel? Certainly not in Egypt, where the Coptic Christians are treated like crap. Certainly not in Syria, where they're killed. Our new friend, that's right, used to head Al-Qaeda in Syria. He's a good guy now. He's working with our buddy Erdogan in Turkey with his F-35 desires and all that. Yeah, he's a good guy, that guy. So the Jews have to get out of Palestine. Hence the name of the Palestinians. They need to get out. And why is this guy in London? Actually, Manchester. Is he a native to Manchester, Mr. Producer? Yeah, I doubt it, too. I doubt it. Because if the Islamists were required to do what they tell everybody else to do, they'd occupy a tiny little corner of some dark part of the planet. That's it. Because they weren't the first anywhere. It's impossible for the Islamists to have been the first anywhere on the planet. Anywhere. It's like reparations. You've got this guy Al-Sayed in Michigan talking about reparations. There's a guy, second generation, in our country, another one who's from Egypt, the home of the Muslim Brotherhood, may I add. And talking about reparations for slavery. It's been pointed out by many. I'm not an original or unique in this regard, but I think it's a good point. When it comes to slavery, the biggest slave owners throughout our history have not been white Europeans. They haven't been Americans. Muslims. Muslims enslaving Muslims. Muslims enslaving Christians. Muslims enslaving Jews. Muslims enslaving Europeans. Oh, yeah, it's true. It's true. If you get off TikTok and actually read about it, you'll see. So it seems to us, we, the people, that Mr. Sayed and other Islamists, that they owe a lot of money to a lot of people going way, way back. Way back. Mm-hmm. But that'll never come up. Let's go back to the British Islamic scholar Azra Rashid. Go ahead. Oh, he's done? I just starting to understand. You know, Ibn Arabs and Rahasu and Sahat and say what? Say what? But mosques in Britain are filled with his likes. Can I be perfectly honest with you? I always am. If mosques were not becoming hotbeds of pro-violence, pro-terror, you know, imams and their followers, nobody would care. We wouldn't care. I wouldn't care. Now we got some Muslims down the street. Okay, who cares? What do I care? But the problem is what's being preached and believed. That's the problem. So in your own neighborhood, you're looked at funny. Or in your own neighborhood, you're being intimidated with people actually praying in the streets in front of your businesses and homes. Or demands at school boards about certain types of practices that should take place in our schools. And on and on and on. Or groups like CAIR, C-A-I-R. They're out there pushing a radical terror-supporting agenda. That's right, I said it. And I've been saying it for 25 damn years. Nobody would care. If it was live and let live. But it's not live and let live. It's live and get killed. And honestly, and no, I'm not doing this for self-aggrandizement. If I hadn't been behind this microphone pointing this out year after year, I don't know where the hell we'd be. Honest to God. Right now, we're in deep trouble. Our back's against the wall. I really believe this because I'm not sure we have a ruling class that knows how to deal with this or is capable of dealing with it. I suspect this will be passed down and passed down and passed down till it's too damn late. But never, never will it ever be said that the American people weren't alerted to this. Never. Because we are. The question is whether we have the will to survive. And whether the people we put in office have the will to do something about this. It's clear that half, give or take, of the country has already lost their will. And in fact, perhaps part of that half is actively seeking the destruction of the country. And I'm believing a bigger and bigger part of that half, whether it's the Marxist or the Islamist. I'll be right back.
0: Mark Levin.
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yes. The Canadian broadcasters do not refer to 9/11 as a terror attack. Leaked Canadian broadcaster memo instructs reporters. Canada's gone. It's completely gone, America. The jackass is attacking our president for fighting the Canadians and what they're doing to our products with their massive. They have massive tariffs on dairy, massive tariffs on paper and lumber. It's significant. And he was negotiating with Trump with them to try and bring them down. And they walked away. But the level of Islamist control over that country is beyond belief. You know, it's like they had Trudeau. Now they have this current jackass. What's his name? Canary, whatever the hell his name is. Carney, I think it is, actually. Mark Carney. Remember, Art Carney was a comedian. But nonetheless, they used to have some pretty good prime ministers there, but not anymore. Do not refer to 9/11 as terror attacks, leaked Canadian broadcaster memo instructs reporters. So ahead of the 25th anniversary of 9/11, CBC journalists were reportedly told to avoid describing the attacks as terror attacks, drawing criticism in Canada. No kidding. It was first reported by Canadian journalist Warren Kinsella. He received the memo. It was then confirmed the existence of the memo to the Jerusalem Post. I'm glad to see the American media is all on top of this. Good for us, which we're not. That's the point. And yet 9/11 happened here. According to the screenshot of the memo shared by Kinsella, it was authored by Bassem Bashra. Wonder what kind of name that is, Rich. Senior Director of Journalistic Standards and Public Trust. Oh, yeah, that's great. At the Canadian Broadcasting Corporation. And then they show you it. Bold letters, Bashra states the attacks are not to be referred to as terrorist attacks. He then said that, quote, the hijackings led to passenger jet crashes in Washington, D.C., Pennsylvania, Manhattan. The World Trade Center.

0: Center was destroyed. So he's giving them the propaganda that they are to use. CBC spokes idiot Kerry Kelly told the Post that it is the practice of the CBC to, quote, exercise extreme caution before using the words terrorist and terror. Oh, my God. If that's not terrorism, then terrorism doesn't exist. I got to wonder how the families feel who lost family members on that day when they watch what's being said by people like Hassan Pucker, somebody who's in this country, who's influencing a candidate for the Senate and influencing college students. And then you have the official, I don't know what it is, association or whatever the hell it is for the Canadian Broadcasting Corporation, telling journalists not to call this an act of terrorism on 9/11? Quote, the memo was a reminder of the longstanding practice that favors the use of these terms with attribution in our reporting. Attribution? Everybody's dead, you idiot. While the language is not seriously disputed in some cases, it's less clear if not highly contested at other times. I don't even know what to say. Canadian MP Rachel Thomas, see the conservatives there, they've been out of power a long time. They are disgusted with what's going on in their country, what's happening to their country, but it's a parliamentary system, much like the Democratic Socialists of America demand. So there's no breaks on this. There's no breaks. B-R-A-K-E-S. There are no breaks. CBC, she said, is absolutely shameful. It is choosing to redefine terrorism in a way that downplays the atrocity of 9/11. Refusing to call it an act of terrorism dishonors the victims, their family, amen, their survivors, and the first responders who witnessed the horrors of that day. 9/11 was an act of terrorism, full stop. The Canadian Broadcasting Corporation is the public broadcaster for both radio and television in Canada. Received over $1.5 billion in taxpayer funding, 2025 to 2026. Between the left and the Islamists, and they're all in the media as well, the insanity just spreads like poison. It truly does. 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
14: The State Department says 90 Americans are among roughly 1,300 people still missing after deadly flash flooding in Nepal. U.S. officials confirm 3 American citizens have been safely rescued. The flood happened Wednesday when the collapse of a glacier sent a deadly wall of water through a mountain valley in the border region. The death toll, already at more than 380, is expected to rise. Severe weather's impacting more than 40 million Americans in the Northeast. Forecasters say storms are capable of producing damaging winds, large hail, and tornadoes. There were ground stops issued at several major airports Thursday. Air travelers are being urged to check ahead. Nearly every electric customer in Utah's Washington County are in the dark tonight from a power outage. Rob Dawson has that.
15: Some of those outages extend to northwestern Arizona as well. Most of the customers are serviced by Dixie Power. The utility says on its website it's aware of the outage and says it was caused by a transmission system failure from another company. The utility says they have no information about restoration time and crews are monitoring the situation. High temperatures are expected to soar over 100 degrees in St. George through the weekend. I'm Rob Dawson.
14: An ICE officer charged in connection with a shooting in Minneapolis has been released from a jail in Texas. As an extradition fight continues over him, Democratic officials in Minnesota lost an extradition battle with Republican officials in Texas. Officials in Minnesota want Officer Christian Castro to be brought back to answer charges related to a shooting that injured a Venezuelan immigrant in January. The Trump administration says the state's charges are illegitimate. It's not clear if Castro will eventually have to appear in court to answer to the charges that include assault and falsely reporting a crime. President Trump speaking at a fundraiser tonight in Houston for the Texas State Attorney General Ken Paxton's bid for a U.S. Senate seat. The Republicans locked in a tight race with Democratic State Representative James Tallarico. I'm Scott Carr.
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14: The fight with Meta platforms over social media and teens' addiction to it has ended with a settlement and new limits on young users. San Diego State Professor Dr. Jean Twenge testified as an expert witness just days before the agreement was reached. She says there's a growing body of research linking heavy social media use to mental health concerns for some teenagers.
7: A surprising number of teens spend 6, 7, 8 hours a day even using social media. And then when it gets to that level, it crowds out time, not just for sleeping, but for talking to mom and dad and their siblings, going out with friends, exercise, schoolwork. It takes over their lives in a way that is not healthy.
14: Under the deal with Meta, teen accounts would face a 2-hour daily cap on Facebook and Instagram, along with overnight and school day restrictions. Now lawyers will watch how Meta puts those changes in place and whether competing platforms follows their lead. The iconic voice behind Optimus Prime in several Transformers shows and movies has passed away. Actor Peter Cullen's agent says Cullen died peacefully at his L.A. home Wednesday, surrounded by family. Cullen also voiced Eeyore in several Winnie the Pooh projects. The award-winning singer, writer, and rapper Jelly Rolls responding to backlash about jokes he made about President Trump while guest hosting the Jimmy Kimmel Live show.
17: The singer said Trump, as the president, should be able to handle a few jokes. He took jabs at the president's weight while also poking fun at himself over his own 300-pound weight loss, saying, "I've lost an entire Donald Trump." Jelly Roll went on to say, based on his approval ratings, it seems like most of the country wants to do the same thing. Many Trump supporters expressed their anger about the jokes on social media. I'm Chris Carangio.
14: In the Tupac Shakur murder trial going on in Las Vegas, the defense is now giving its case. After the prosecution rested its case Wednesday, Dwayne Davis is accused of orchestrating the hip-hop star's death 30 years ago. Davis denies the charges. I'm Scott Carr.
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20: He's here. He's here. 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
0: Levin here. Our number 877-381-3811. At the bottom of hour three, we'll take calls. 877-381-3811. I'm very excited about this. In all these years on radio, talk radio, one of the stations I always wanted to be on was WBAL in Baltimore, Maryland. 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It's the home to the baseball Orioles. And honestly, my family and I have seen more Orioles games than Nationals games. And we don't waste our time with the Miami baseball team, not to be offensive, they just suck. So, I mean, I'm just saying that. Nothing personal. In fact, they need to step up their game and then we'll go. But nonetheless, We love Orioles Stadium. It's fantastic. So here, we just got informed, or I did, that this show will be on WBAL in Baltimore. And I want the people who own the station, the people who manage the station, my soon-to-be colleagues at the station, to know how much this means to me personally. I am honored. And I won't let you down. I don't let any of our affiliates down. Every day, I come behind this microphone ready and raring to go. Ready and raring to go. All 3 hours. And I want to thank the folks there. Something I always wanted to do. I didn't have to lobby them. In fact, I don't even do that anymore. So WBAL in Baltimore is our new home. And I'll tell you what it does. We are heard on WMAL in the Washington, D.C. area. You just go down Route 95. WBAL in Baltimore, WABC in New York. And I was on WABC this evening with a fantastic owner there, Katz. The wonderful team he has there. Rita Cosby, who's really a sweetheart. And by the way, Governor Patterson, former Democrat Governor Patterson, nice guy, very moderate, common sense. Not like the nuts today, by the way. So I'm very honored to be on all those stations. Very blessed. We have over 400 stations. Now, many of you are listening to me on radio. Maybe you're listening on the podcast. Maybe you're listening on live streaming. 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All of them. But terrestrial radio, people say it's dead. It's not dead. It's not going anywhere. As long as you have great management like we do on all of our affiliates, great companies like we do in all of our affiliates, great colleagues, local for the most part, who are fantastic. As long as you respect your audience, as Rush used to say, as long as you come ready every day, people might want to listen to you. This is a profession. It's not a BS hour or three. And you folks, honestly, I've said this many times, are the smartest of all audiences. Talk radio, concerted talk radio generally, excuse me, cholera, and this audience in particular. And the thing about radio is not only its convenience, it's history, it's provenance. And it separates the men from the boys and the women from the girls. To be honest with you, it's not that hard to do a podcast. I'm not against podcasts. I want to be clear. This program runs on a podcast as well for those who prefer that platform. That's great. As I said, we're on all platforms. But it's hard for podcasters to do radio because they're used to doing 45 minutes, an hour, 2 hours, maybe 3 days a week, four max. And that's that. That's great. But it's also why thousands and thousands of people do it. Not so with terrestrial radio. Terrestrial radio is AM, FM radio. So I'm deeply proud of what we're doing. I want to thank the folks in Baltimore. We love Baltimore. My family and I go to Baltimore often. Gets a bum rap. They got great restaurants in Baltimore. They really do. And they're only about an hour, 20 minutes from when I'm in Virginia, from Virginia where we are. Great restaurants there. Well, the same could be said of Washington and New York, of course, but I just think Baltimore in particular gets a bum's rep. It's like any other city. Honestly, certain neighborhoods, certain streets you need to stay away from. But on the other hand, there are cosmopolitan areas, there are safe areas, there are real neighborhood areas, there are real restaurants, there's a Little Italy there, things of that sort. And truly one of the greatest hospitals on the face of the earth, Johns Hopkins. So, WBAL, 101.5 FM, 1090 AM, I want to thank you. This is something I've been wanting to do for 25 years. And they're 100 years old. 100 years old. WABC is one of the oldest stations. WMAL is one of the oldest stations. Yeah, it's true. And again, it's a great honor to have you in the audience, folks. It truly is. And thank you very, very much. We'll have another announcement in a week or two or three that we're very excited about as well. See, some shows and some hosts, well, they're losing stations, and I understand that. And I understand it. Sometimes stations are doing the best they can, but they can't do more. And they switch to a different platform, or they close down. Other stations, maybe they're part of a bigger station group. And so it's not easy, but easier for them to do well through capitalization and reach and so forth and so on. And the competition now isn't really just within radio, station to station, AM versus FM, that sort of competition now is with social media. As I said, with podcasting, with online listening, it's extremely competitive, extremely competitive. And in the end, that's good for you, Mr. and Mrs. America. You have a zillion choices. One of the industries that's getting very badly hurt, and I'm sad to say this, is the publishing industry, books. People aren't reading books, especially young people. They're not reading books, so you wonder why they don't understand the history of socialism. It's because they don't know it. They're not taught it. In fact, they're taught socialism is fantastic, but they don't have any independent information. Libraries? Who goes to a library anymore? I think people should, by the way. But it's clear. It's clear. It's not just nonfiction. It's fiction, too. People are not reading books. Now, depends on the generation. More people are reading books than in, say, other generations. But in terms of younger people, now, if you read books and you're a young person, you're the exception, okay? Most are not. Or they're very limited in what they're reading. And this is a problem because it creates a gap in knowledge. You lose your historic moorings. You lose perspective. So if somebody talks about communism and socialism and abolishing the Constitution, maybe you're receptive to it. Hey, that makes sense. They're talking about equity, equality, in a perverse sense, not in the intended sense, where you wind up with, you know, just horrendous conditions, you know, inhuman conditions. Well, maybe they're not even aware of that. You talk about the Holocaust, they don't know what happened in the Holocaust. And it's a problem. They don't know what happened in the Civil War. The massive battles that took place to keep the Union together and to end slavery, they don't have a clue. Why do we have an Electoral College? They don't know. Why do we have a Senate? They don't know. And so when you have these Rasputin types, if you will, or sell them a bill of goods, why not? They listen to it. When you have faculty that's radical, anti-American, and they have tenure, and you're sending them to these schools, this is all they know. They don't have enough to push back. Anyway, I want to get on with other things. We'll be right back.
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0: going to read something to you, and then I'm going to tell you what came to my mind immediately. My mind works a little differently. Associated Press, exclusive. U.S. Patriot missile stocks in Europe are beyond critical, quote unquote, due to Iran war, officials say. Patriot missile stocks. What did you folks think about that as soon as you heard about it just now? Maybe you heard about it earlier. Maybe you read about it. Let's go on. AP, the U.S. military is experiencing a beyond critical shortage of advanced missile interceptors in Europe. And, of course, they point out largely driven by President Trump's war with Iran. It's not President Trump's war with Iran. God, do I hate the media. What's the source? A U.S. defense official in Europe, a NATO official told the AP, two officials. Now, I find this odd for several reasons. Number one, don't these European countries have their own Patriot missile systems purchased from us? And if not, why not? Isn't that something the president has been talking about all along? That these European countries haven't stepped up, haven't put enough money towards their own defense? So I think this is a problem. Maybe they're doing it now, but it takes time. Are we the only ones with Patriot missiles? Again, we don't have to sell them the licenses, but we can sell them the end product. But number two, the biggest question or point I want to raise is this. How did we get a Patriot missile system, Mr. Producer? Ronald Reagan. Now, I was in the administration for 8 years. I was not in that side of the House, National Security and Defense. I was at the Department of Justice during the peak of my time there. Department of Justice. Chief of Staff to really the greatest Attorney General, certainly in my lifetime. And there have been many great Attorneys General, but that was my mentor, is my mentor. I just spoke to him last week, and Attorney General Meese, who was as close to the president then, Reagan, as one could be. At the time where Ronald Reagan proposed this, he was ridiculed, and of course they sought to humiliate him. And they called it Star Wars. It was the Strategic Defense Initiative, or SDI. The Democrats did everything they could to try and gut the funding for it. The media did everything it could to deny the science even existed or would exist in order to create this. Reagan talked about missiles hitting missiles, even did a national address to the country. And they mocked him. They mocked him. And look what his brainchild has done for the world. Look what it's done. We wouldn't have Patriot missile systems but for Reagan and the Strategic Defense Initiative. We wouldn't have any defensive missile systems whatsoever. Missiles hitting missiles. He explained it as a bullet hitting a bullet. You can go back and do your own research and look at how the so-called scientists and engineers and experts mocked him, denied the possibility would even exist. And now we say, well, we don't have enough Patriot missiles. Well, what are those? Oh. Now, you see how they trashed Donald Trump in this article? As they do in other articles, Donald Trump's war with Iran. Really? No, it's not Donald Trump's war with Iran. Iran is at war with us, and we're finally defending ourselves. That's different. But that's the Associated Press. That's how they conduct themselves. U.S. Patriot missile stocks in Europe are beyond critical due to Iran war. So it's Reagan who caused the entire missile defense system to be. Honestly, it's the Israelis who perfected it because we had Democrats in Congress who created one obstacle after another, one barrier after another. The Israelis said this is a genius idea. We're going to run with this. And we signed an MOU with them, an MOU that actually existed. And they are so far advanced of any other country in the development that we will be using their technology now in significant part to build our Golden Dome. Despite what you hear from the administration, we're going to rely heavily on their engineering expertise and their technological know-how and their experience. That's the key. This president, our great president Donald Trump, has been warning NATO over and over and over again, you're not spending enough on your own defenses. And that would include Patriot missiles. He's been warning us in this country during his first term. He had to spend a fortune to rebuild the military. Then comes in Biden and they slash it again. And here he is pushing again to increase the defense budget. To increase it from $1 trillion to $1.5 trillion. And people are, boy, that's a half a trillion dollar increase. Yeah, I get it. But that puts it still slightly below the percentage of the gross domestic product that it was under Ronald Reagan. We've got a lot of catching up to do. We're way behind on shipbuilding. We do not have the effect and effective, what is effectively an Iron Dome over our own country to protect us. You can see when it comes to these highly technical missile systems and so forth and so on, if you believe the reports, we don't have what we need to have. This is what happens when an administration is derelict like the Biden regime. So Trump built it up after Obama, and he's having to build it up now after Biden. I'll be right back. I'm doing a quick customer satisfaction survey. 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
3: Fall salmon are just beginning to pass over Bonneville Dam, and anglers are already gearing up for the season. The fall salmon fishery at Bernita is one of the most popular in the state. Hundreds of anglers participate, and the success rate is high due to the fact that a very large number of the Chinook returning to the Hanford Reach are hatchery fish. There are significant changes to the launch sites above the Bernita Bridge, all overnight use being phased out in 2026. Camping will be allowed with the following conditions. There will be designated areas for overnight use and day use. A combination of eco blocks and signage will identify those areas. Vehicles and trailers will be able to use the area, but will be confined to designated areas to avoid habitat and other damage. Depending on peak use, some anglers may need to find alternate camping locations. Camping will be limited to 14 days per user within a 30-day period.
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1: Yo. We have Senate candidate John Husted, who's running in Ohio, on the program this evening. We will have, I believe, tomorrow night, Senate candidate Mike Rogers from Michigan. Correct, Mr. Producer? We will be adding additional candidates during the course of this month, next month, and the following month, because we're going to do everything we can to try and prevent the nut jobs from taking over. Just being quite honest with you. Oh, wait a minute here, Mr. Producer. I don't have the right thing. I have it in reverse order. Hold on, folks. Hold on. There it is. Anti-Semitism is continuing to rise around the world every day. The Jewish people continue to pay the price. From growing threats against Jewish communities and acts of violence and harassment and intimidation in this country, as well as others. Many Jewish families are living with fear simply because they're Jewish. Yeah. Yep. It's something to worry about. And you'll notice it's not just Jews, but the hate crimes inordinately, as you can see, is against Jews. Synagogues, schools. I'm not proud of this. I'm disgusted by the whole damn thing, quite frankly, America. Never thought I'd live to see the day. Synagogues, schools, community centers continue strengthening security as hatred spreads far beyond the headlines. Did you ever think rabbis would have to buy weapons, be trained in weapons? That their homes have to have bulletproof glass? Extra locks on their doors? In the United States of America? Stuff you read about in Germany in the 20s and 30s and 40s? Nuts. Right here. Things you see going on in the Middle East. We have almost 4,000 mosques. What percentage of those are breeding terrorism? Because a certain percentage definitely is. Our generation's doing a hell of a poor job. Our ruling class is incompetent. We have the benefit of seeing what's happened in Europe. It's destroyed. We have the benefit of seeing what's going on against the state of Israel and the Israelis there. It's constant. We have the benefit of knowing history, those of us who read, in the 20s and 30s, and the Third Reich. We have the benefit of knowing about the Marxists and the fascists and the isolationists. That's why the International Fellowship of Christians and Jews, where Christians and Jews are standing shoulder to shoulder, is working every day in Israel and around the world, helping to provide security, emergency assistance, food, critical care for vulnerable Jewish communities. For more than 40 years, the fellowship has stood alongside the Jewish people, delivering practical support when it's needed most. 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And together, we can remind God's people they're not alone. I'd love you to check out this website. I really would. There's no strings attached. There's nothing going on. Just check it out. You're going to love it. Stand with Israel in prayer today by visiting levinforthefellowship.org. That's L-E-V-I-N for the fellowship.org. Oh, yeah. It's just sad that I have to discuss these things. It really is. But this is where we are. And if I don't raise them, and a few others of us, they're not going to get raised. So it's important that we do it. We really have no choice. I've told you before about a site called Issues and Insights. It used to be part of an editorial page of a great newspaper that doesn't exist anymore. They have a question. Is anything we've been told about Gaza true? In the nearly 3 years since Hamas terrorists invaded Israel and tortured, raped, murdered, and imprisoned innocent Israeli citizens, we've been treated to countless claims of Israeli deprecations and its reprisals that had turned out to be bogus, but none is as bewildering as the claim that Gazans were being starved to death. Now, you heard a lot of these podcasters use this. A lot of these hosts use this, bring on people to reinforce this. They're still defending it. Some of them are famous. They're all infamous. They're disgusting. 2023, the New York Times reported that the deluge of online propaganda and disinformation is larger than anything seen before, according to government officials, said independent researchers. It noted that Iran, Russia, China, Lebanon, Syria, Iraq, Al-Qaeda, Islamic State, to say nothing of Hamas itself, quote, have used state media and the world's major social networking platforms to support Hamas and undercut Israel. The Times itself earlier regurgitated Hamas propaganda about a hospital bombing, only to admit that, quote, early versions of the coverage relied too heavily on claims by Hamas and did not make clear that those claims could not immediately be verified. Just a few months ago, Times columnist Nicholas Kristof claimed in print in the pages of the New York Times that Israel had trained dogs to rape Palestinian prisoners. The New York Times, folks, is just a grotesque corporation. We've talked about that at length. Now we learn that the Gaza famine was apparently another media-fueled myth. And by the way, governments were acting on it, sending as much food as humanly possible into this, attacking Netanyahu and the Jews there, the Israelis, withholding all this food. And they kept saying, we're pouring food into here as fast as we can. We're using trucks. Hamas keeps stealing it, but people are not starving. We're giving them, you know. And it didn't matter how many times I said that. It didn't matter how many times I explained what these terrorists are doing. It was as if you had to put your career on the line to defend the truth. The Free Press this week notes that a report from UNICEF finds Gaza has one of the lowest rates of acute malnutrition in the region, and that the rate of, quote, stunting, unquote, from poor nutrition is less than half the region's rate. The UNICEF-led team's, I quote, presentation also revealed that Gaza now faces a new challenge, obesity. You believe this, Rich? Obesity and excess weight, which affect a combined 4% of children under the age of 5, the Free Press said. Just a year ago, however, the same agency was claiming that 500,000 people in Gaza were at risk of dying from starvation. That, quote, starvation is present and is rapidly spreading, unquote, and that Gaza was in a race against time, quote, unquote. The Free Press notes that the latest findings do not conclude that no one in Gaza went hungry, nor did they diminish the suffering endured by Palestinians in Gaza, ongoing health concerns, but the stark reversal documented in the July report demands a closer examination of how a famine was declared in the first place. And to the extent people were starving there, that was Hamas stealing the food and then trying to sell it back. But they point out that's been the problem with coverage of this war since its beginning. Any claim by Israel is triple-checked, doubted, or ignored, while so-called facts about Israel's brutality, genocide, targeting civilians, etc., get repeated as gospel truths. Why bother having an independent news media if they can't be counted on to apply the same standards of veracity to both sides of a conflict? Well, that's true. True enough. True enough. That is a big problem, isn't it? Why anybody believes most of the media, I will never know. I will never know. You got to be very discerning in what media outlets you listen to, whatever their platform, however they communicate with you. The New York Times is the worst of the worst. There have been books written about this. I wrote a book that includes an entire chapter on this, on freedom of the press. When a The media corporation has a long and sordid history of lying and deceiving. You should put it out of business, not the government, you, by rejecting it, by not populating their websites. Because the New York Times, their history goes back to slavery, which one of its owners supported. It goes back to Stalin, which one of their key reporters, who one of their key reporters supported, and they covered it up. It goes back to covering up the Holocaust. It goes back to helping promote Castro to become the communist dictator that he is and was, I should say. And, of course, in recent times, promoting the Hamas cause. And now the Iranian cause against Trump. I'll be right back.
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6: May 15, 9 a.m. Two women quietly waiting at the doctor's office. Woman 1 says, "Cold day, huh?" Woman 2, "What's that?" Woman 1, "Kinda cold today." Woman 2, "Yeah, wasn't expecting that." Woman 1, "What is it, 47 degrees? Woman 2, "No, more like 45. Woman 1, yeah, makes sense. At least it's not raining. Woman 2, "That would be sad." Woman 1, "So sad." Woman 2, "The weather." Woman 1, "Crazy." 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

Excuse me. You know, folks, over the past month, more and more people have been reaching out to Monetary Gold, people in this audience, for a free evaluation of their current gold holdings. Some of you don't hold any gold or silver or platinum, but many people do now because they understand the import of diversification, and part of that diversification is with precious metals, mostly gold. Gold has fluctuated a lot over the past 12 months, but it's always been very solid. It eclipsed $5,000 an ounce in January, dropped a little. It's been recovering as we get closer and closer to the midterms, and that's my point to you. People who own gold in their retirement accounts and people who have it in their vaults or in a bank vault, well, they want to know what they have. Because the current market range of their holdings, it still makes sense for their long-term goals. As I talked about the other night, there are markets within this market. What kind of gold do you own, as an example? You own currency? From which country? What can you do with that currency if your back is against the wall? Can you still do those things you thought you could do? Yep. Is it better to have gold bullion, gold bars, or gold coins, or other gold products? What about owning gold versus silver? What about owning silver versus platinum? There's so much to know, but all to your benefit. All to your benefit. And so a lot of people are having Monetary Gold take a closer look at all of these issues. And Monetary Gold is doing it for free. 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

professional. Amen to that. Mr. Producer owns some gold, as I recall. He does. Glad you did it, aren't you? Yeah. Yeah, me too. Well, as little bits of information come in, I just feel like I'd like to share this with you because you're my radio family. And so this is, again, on a short point I thought might interest you on Dolly Parton. And this is from Fox News. Dolly Parton actually offered to try experimental drugs if, quote, no hope for cancer battle to help others, sister says. In other words, she said, if the doctors tell her there's no hope, go ahead and use me as a guinea pig. Can you imagine? She was dying, and that's what she told them. Dolly Parton stared down her own health crisis with one final act of generosity in mind. She quietly battled cancer the months before her death. On August 25, the Islands in the Stream singer had informed fans she was struggling with her health, but never disclosed details. I have a feeling, based on what she said and what others have said, that she had certain maladies and even intuitions that she was ill, something was going on, and she had certain illnesses for sure, but that she didn't take enough care of herself the way she was taking care of her husband. And so by the time maybe they got to it, it was too late. That's why I think it may have been so fast. But that's my supposition. It's not intended to be rude. I'm just... As she privately faced the devastating diagnosis, she was already thinking about how her fight could help others. Stella Barton, Dolly's sister, revealed the country music icon had offered to let doctors test experimental drugs on her if she ran out of treatment options, hoping they'd learned someday to save someone else. She said, my sister is one of the most generous, thoughtful, and kind people I've ever known. She wrote on Facebook, did Stella, her sister, but the world saw is exactly who she was. So much so, she told me recently that if there was no hope for her, she would still allow her medical team to try experimental drugs in the hope of helping others in the future. That's quite remarkable. Stella said her sister's final wishes embodied the kindness she hoped fans would carry forward. She said, my sister was always thinking of others, and if you want to honor her legacy, show more kindness, lift up others, give more of your time and resources, as she continued to do to the very end. She said, I want to personally thank all of you for the outpouring of love and respect and so forth. She said, did Stella, that among her most cherished memories were these simple moments she and Dolly shared long before the rest of the world woke up. There you have it. It goes on. You can read it. It's at foxnews.com. All right, folks. The Power Hour, Hour 3 is next. We shall return.

0: Sunday at 1:30 on CWRT Seattle. Como Sports Director Nico Tamurian hosts Before the Storm, a pregame special. Then at 2, Los Angeles heads to Seattle, where the Sparks hope to ignite the core. But the Storm's got other ideas. Short circuit the Sparks' energy and protect the house. Don't miss the Seattle Storm versus the LA Sparks. 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
7: Severe weather is impacting more than 40 million Americans in the Northeast tonight. Air travelers are being urged to check ahead. Ground delays have already impacted several airports, including New York's LaGuardia and JFK, Philadelphia, and New Jersey's Teterboro. As we hear from Andrew Whitman, has been causing some flooding across New Jersey.
8: There were reports of flooding and car rescues coming Thursday afternoon in Hasbrook and Teterboro and waist-high water in parts of Elizabeth. Sayreville in Middlesex County reported flooding, quote, all over town, according to police. A lightning strike also sparked a house fire in Sayreville. Nearby Old Bridge reported 3 inches of rain in 3 hours Thursday.
7: In Utah's southwesternmost county, Washington County, nearly every electric customer is in the dark. Reports say about 90% of the county don't have power. Some outages are also reported in northwestern Arizona. Amid an escalating trade war with Canada, President Trump has followed through on a threat to change the name of Lake Ontario to Lake America, signing an executive order to that effect in the Oval Office today. Trump says Canada's been treating the U.S. poorly. The name of Lake Ontario predates the establishment of Canada. President Trump is speaking at a fundraiser in Houston tonight for Texas State Attorney General Ken Paxton's bid for a U.S. Senate seat. The Republicans locked in a tight race with Democratic State Representative James Tallarico. Leaders in both parties see the race as being key to deciding who controls the Senate. A federal appeals court has rejected a pharmaceutical industry challenge to the federal Medicare drug price negotiation program, part of the Inflation Reduction Act of 2022, designed to lower health care costs, invest in clean energy, and reduce the federal deficit. The court found that drug makers are not entitled to sell their products to Medicare at the price they prefer. It's the latest ruling in a slew of federal courts deciding in favor of the Medicare drug price negotiation program. I'm Scott Carr.
9: United States Deputy Sheriff's Association is a national nonprofit and America's largest non-governmental provider of services to law enforcement. USDSA assists city, county, state, and federal law enforcement agencies through our many varied programs, including free safety equipment donations, free officer survival training, cash donations, and condolence letters to the family of law enforcement officers who perished in the line of duty. USDSA also provides a citizen awareness this program and thank you cards to law enforcement. These are just some of the ways United States Deputy Sheriff's Association assists America's law enforcement and the citizens they serve. For more information about United States Deputy Sheriff's Association or to see how you can help, please visit usdeputy.org. United States Deputy Sheriff's Association, taking training to the next level, because lives are on the line.
7: The Republican governor of Wyoming says election monitors deployed by the Justice Department to the state were behaving aggressively during last week's primary elections there. While a clerk in Laramie County, Wyoming, tells NBC News she had to stop some of the DOJ-deployed monitors from interviewing voters and noted some of their questions were outside the scope of federal voting rights laws. Governor Mark Gordon told members of a state canvassing board meeting that their behavior seemed to exceed the authority that Congress had given them. Some officials in Iowa are pointing out that another consideration for communities looking at data center construction is the trash and debris taken from it. Joe Haraney is the director of the Cedar Rapids Solid Waste Agency.
10: We estimate that we have seen more than 20,000 tons coming in from the data center projects in Linn County.
7: He says there's got to be tighter rules on what to do with construction debris, that much of it being dumped could be reused or recycled.
10: We are running out of capacity, space, in our landfill. And when we do reach capacity, that's it. There's not going to be another landfill within Linn County.
7: He says eventually that'll make trash service more expensive for everyone. In Cupertino, California, in a rare move, Apple's laid off nearly 150 workers.
11: Most of the cuts are at its Cupertino headquarters, with the rest in Sunnyvale. Many of the roles were in software engineering and machine learning. Bloomberg reports the affected teams were across Apple's Vision Pro and Siri digital assistant projects. Last year, Apple halted development of its Vision Pro headset to focus on smart glasses to rival Meta's Ray-Ban products. It's the latest tech giant to reduce staffing during the AI boom. I'm Daniel Martindale.
7: An ICE officer at the center of an extradition fight's been released from a Texas jail. Officials in Minnesota lost their extradition battle with Republican officials in Texas over Officer Christian Castro, who'd been officially charged after shooting and wounding a Venezuelan immigrant in January. It's not clear if Castro will have to appear in court to answer to the charges that include assault and falsely reporting a crime. I'm Scott Carr.
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17: 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Our number, 877-381-3811. 877-381-3811. We will take calls. I hope we will take calls at the bottom of the hour. President of the United States has announced that he's changing the name of Lake Ontario to Lake America. People are flipping out. Here's what he said. Cut five, go.
18: Like this towards America's allies instead of doing things that...
19: Well, they haven't treated us well. The Canadian officials have treated us very badly. They're nasty people. They charge our farmers 400% tariffs. They've been doing it for a long time. And I had them figured out in my first term, and I did some pretty strong things and had it getting pretty good. And then the election was rigged, and now I'm coming back and doing it the way it, and finishing the job. But they treat us very badly. Canada treats us very badly. I would say that of all countries, as you know, we have President Xi coming in a couple of weeks. We deal with a lot of people. People oftentimes, they'll ask me, who's the worst to deal with on trade? And I said, that's easy, Canada. They are the worst to trade. And they feel entitled, and just we can't have that.
17: Mm-hmm. So people are saying, doesn't he have better things to do? As if he's only doing this. He's not only doing this. But I am reminded of all the name changes that Obama undertook, you know, to put radicals and Democrats on many of our fighting ships in the Navy, in the Coast Guard. Remember he changed the mountain, Mount McKinley, Mr. Producer, to Denali? Denali is the great one in some native language. I guess it's in the native language of Alaskans. And so people started to call me Denali instead of the great one. There's some confusion out there. I never called myself the great one. Hannity called me the great one. I get embarrassed when people say it, actually. But so there was Denali, but they were changing names on everything and so forth and so on. We had to change names back, like Fort Hood and these other forts. We had to change the names back. So here's Trump. He uses pro-American names as opposed to anti-American names like Obama and Biden would do. Okay, look, you got Lake Ontario. We're going to call it Lake America on our side of the border. What? Don't you have better things to do? Excuse me? This guy does more in 1 hour than most of its critics do in a year. I mean, I was thinking about this. He's refurbishing the White House, and not just with the ballroom, which, when he gets it done, will be spectacular. They will attack it. That's the same way they attack the Strategic Defense Initiative. The left always attacks what every Republican does. The problem is we have some people, quote-unquote, on our side to do the same thing. So what if he changed the name of Lake Ontario to Lake America, or the Gulf of Mexico to the Gulf of America? So what? What's wrong with it? Doesn't bother me in the least. I mean, there are things to question. That's not one of them. And there's not a lot to question either, by the way. He uses common sense, good judgment, based in a conservative upbringing, conservative principles. So I have no problem with it. He's not wasting time. He should be spending time doing something else. Like what? Like a Democrat raising taxes? President in the Oval Office has asked about our buddy Ted Cruz in 2028 if Ted decides to run for president. Listen to this very carefully. Now, Ted Cruz and I are buddies. We are tight. Cut six, go.
20: Ted Cruz keeps teasing a 2028 presidential run. You've run against him for president. Do you think he could beat president? What's your reaction to
19: this? You say he's going to run? Or?
20: He's teasing it. He's talking about it.
19: You don't mean 2020, but you
20: 2028.
19: Mean...
20: 2028.
19: Yeah. I would say that he's very talented. He's a very good friend of mine. I think he might do that, yeah.
20: Mr. President.
19: He's a talented guy.
17: Wow. And he didn't endorse him, and he didn't attack him. He didn't say, no, look, I got my guy. He didn't say that. You know whom that must drive nuts? We all know. When Rubio's name comes up, again, he's not committal to the VP. Now, maybe one day he will be. Maybe one day he will be. I don't know. What do I know? But Cruz is, he's definitely solid as a rock. DeSantis, solid as a rock. We have great, great people. Not enough. And so these guys stand out. These guys stand out. Florida is the, now I guess it's the third most populous state in the country. This state, I'm in Florida, is bristling with vigor. It's bristling with opportunities. It's bristling with people who are proud to be Floridians. Some of them recent, some of them not so recent. Proud as hell. And it's a wonderful lifestyle in Florida down here. And more people want to be part of it. But there is no denying or debating, certainly in my view, that Ron DeSantis is the greatest governor in my lifetime. Period. The greatest governor in my lifetime. There have been some great governors, but not as great as DeSantis. That is a fact. So if you're Republican, certainly if you're a constitutional conservative, you don't want to sideline somebody like DeSantis. That's not to say he plans to run. I don't know what he plans to do. Maybe he'll run in the future at some point. But a man with his talent, his experience, his accomplishments, the greatest governor in my view, again, and many people's view down here, I can tell you that, in history, certainly in modern history, that would be a mistake. But I also get the sense with Ted Cruz, Ted is a, well, it's like a race. You know, you watch the Kentucky Derby or the Preakness or whatever, and those horses are in the stalls. He's a thoroughbred. He is a conservative thoroughbred. And he's been a fantastic senator. You know, a senator is different from a governor. A governor has to be an executive and manage and so forth, so we know all that. But this guy's a thoroughbred, and I feel like he's waiting to get out of the gate. Don't you, Mr. Producer? And when he ran against President Trump is definitely a force of nature. Nobody was going to beat him. Now, we didn't know this. Other people didn't know this until they were beaten by him. But he's force of nature. And he is. And let me tell you, I've said it till I'm blue in the face. When he goes, we are going to miss him. I don't just mean his charisma and his personality, that for sure. But his substance, his brain, his quickness to make good decisions, his principles, like in taking on Iran and Maduro and so forth and so on. This is a truly remarkable human being. Truly a fantastic president of the United States. People say, well, he's not the greatest necessarily. Well, if he's not, he's certainly up there. It is very hard under today's circumstances to really be a great president. With all the massive bureaucracy and the lawsuits and the activist judges and on. And yet he is. He absolutely is. But I thought you'd want to hear what the president had to say about Ted Cruz. It was very, very complimentary. Again, I wouldn't read too much into it one way or another, except for the fact that he didn't shut it down from his perspective, did he? Yeah, I would say he's very talented. He's a very good friend of mine. I think he might do that, yeah. Okay. That's pretty good. We'll be right back.
16: Mark Levin.
0: It was about 10 years ago when Albert was told his knee is shot.
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0: pleasure to have with us John Husted. He's running for the Senate in Ohio against a radical left-winger who always pretends to be a moderate. I know him well, Sherrod Brown. I call him Sherrod Brown because, in my view, he's a complete phony. How are you, sir?
1: I'm doing great. Thanks for having me on the show.
0: You got it. So give the nation a little bit of your background, if you would.
1: Well, look, I got appointed to the Senate when J.D. Vance became vice president. So I was lieutenant governor of Ohio, and then Governor DeWine and President Trump were looking for somebody that they could agree on to be appointed to J.D.'s seat, and that was me. And so I gladly accepted the role to serve as a U.S. senator, but now I've got to run to keep the seat. I'm one of the seats that are going to determine whether we keep the Senate majority or not. But look, I'm an Ohio guy, even though I was born in Detroit, Michigan. I started out life in a foster home there, was blessed to be adopted and grew up in rural Ohio and just love my state, love my country, and I'm proud to serve.
0: Mm-hmm. And this is a very, very important race because Brown is not a moderate, is he?
1: No. He was elected in 1974. He's been in public office for 52 years. The only jobs he's ever had is an elected official and a professor, okay? And I go around Ohio, and I ask this question. I ask people, I'm like, can you name? He was in Washington for 32 years. Can you name a single thing that he did to make your life better? And it's just laughter, chuckles, blank stares, because he's done nothing to make people's lives better.
0: And yet he runs, as I recollect, as the people's candidate for the working people. We've heard this before, as the union guy and all the rest, and he gets all their support. And are you able to keep up money-wise with him?
1: We flipped some of that.
0: Oh, good.
1: We flipped some of that. We have more... he lost, by the way, for your listeners, he lost 2 years ago to Bernie Moreno by 200,000 votes, but it's a different election cycle because we're in a midterm, different turnout model, much closer in the cycle. But we flipped labor unions. The Fraternal Order of Police always endorsed Sherrod Brown his entire career, endorsed me this time. Building and construction trades, several of them we flipped. We have sheriffs and law enforcement officials. One of them who actually did a commercial for Sherrod Brown the last time, who's flipped and endorsed me this time.
0: Wow.
1: So people, they figured him out. They know it's all phony. He says he cares about working people, but he voted to let China in the World Trade Organization and shipped our jobs to China. He closed 23 power plants in the state of Ohio.
0: Wow.
1: We used to be a net electricity exporter. Now we're an importer because he and the radical climate change crowd worked to close 23 power plants in Ohio. And now we have to pay higher electricity prices because of that. I could go on. He was part of the open border crowd, right? Said that Republicans were making up the crisis at the border. That led to, an invasion of our country from people illegal aliens. And then he did sanctuary cities and sanctuary states, all that kind of stuff, voted to support that all the time, sending your tax dollars to illegals for health care and Social Security and all those kinds of things. People in Ohio figured him out. They don't want this guy. And there's a lot of reasons, because he's done more to harm them than he's done to help them.
0: By the way, just as a side comment, you sound almost too nice to be a politician, by the way. Very nice man you sound like to me. Now, let me ask you this. Or a conservative talk radio host, for that matter. Let me ask you this. The polls show him with a bit of a lead. Is that correct? And can you catch him and defeat him, obviously, is the question.
1: So, we look at polls all the time. They're all within the margin of error. The last poll I saw had us tied with him 46-46. It's a tough election. There's no doubt, but that's okay. Like, doing important things in life should be tough. I don't expect easy things. No one's ever given me anything in life. I've had to fight for everything I've gotten, and I don't expect to do anything else other than fight hard and win because there's so much at stake. And remember, like in Ohio, this is, I'm sorry, I'm a football guy. I played college football, but this is like,
0: oh, that's a big deal to me,
1: of an away game.
0: Yes. Huh? That's a big deal to me. I'm a football, not play it, watch it. I'm a stands guy, but I like it.
1: Yeah. But it's, you know, people are just getting back from their August vacations. They're putting their kids in school. They're focused on Friday Night Football. They're not thinking about November elections in August. And if you look at the polling data, when Bernie Moreno beat Sherrod Brown 2 years ago in a much better environment than I'm running in, he was down by anywhere from 5 to 7 points the whole summer. When J.D. Vance ran before that, he was down in the summer. You got to run the campaign. Like, this is you can't figure out at halftime who's going to win the game, particularly if the game's tied, okay? Mm-hmm. And that's where we are right now. It's a matter of who plays the best game in the second half. That's what September and October will be in the way to November. I'm ready for the fight. I'm energized for it. There's so much at stake, the country, freedom. Mm-hmm. I mean, the Democratic Socialists are taking over the Democratic Party. They want to seize your capital. They want to seize the means of production. They want to make you less free, and they want to take over more control of your money and your time and your treasure. And that's worth fighting for. I don't mind a tough fight.
0: And I'm reminded in what you say here, you're so right, because Reagan was behind Carter in September of 1980. And of course, he slaughtered him when the race was over. Let me ask you something. Does it help you or hurt you if I endorse you?
1: I take endorsements from anybody who wants to endorse me.
0: Anybody?
2: Well,
1: in particular, you. Look, the people who listen to your show in Ohio, they need to be motivated. Because, look, I'll tell you, you know, when the border invasion was occurring, people were outraged, right? When men were playing women's sports, when transgender surgeries were being done on minors, people were outraged, and they got out there and they voted for Donald Trump. And then President gets in there and he stops the invasion at the border. He starts deporting people who are here illegally. He cracks down on all of this nonsense. And then people are like, well, yeah, we fixed it. Well, it can flip right back in the other direction just as simply if we don't continue to fight the good fight.
0: Mm-hmm. All right. Well, I'm going to endorse you because I think your race is crucially important. And I know who Sherrod Brown is. And I know what he's done in the past. He is a leader of the hard left. He was like quasi-DSA before there was a DSA. If people want to help you, sir, where do they go?
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0: All right, sir. Good luck. Whole country is rooting for you. We'll be right back.
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1: Ladies and gentlemen. Oh, my Lord, this weekend, Life, Liberty, and Levin, 8 p.m. Eastern Time, all over the nation. Two unbelievable shows. Saturday night, Steve Moore and Representative Mike Lawler, who's fantastic. And Sunday night, our friend Chris Rufo and the great Rebecca Hendricks. Now, I'm going to discuss on Saturday night capitalism like you've never heard it discussed on TV before. Well, let me put it this way. Not since the greats Milton Friedman and Tom Sowell, and Bill Buckley and so forth. But not since that, not in 20 years, you're going to hear the greatest explanation in 20 years. And then you can call me next week and tell me if I was right or I overstated it. I don't believe so. So here's what I'd love you to do. If you're a real, true blue Levinite, you've heard me say it, how about you do it this evening? Set your DVR or whatever recording device you use for 8 p.m. Eastern Time Saturday night on Fox. 8 p.m. Eastern Time Sunday night on Fox. Let me tell you why. Last Saturday, Mr. Producer, we had two preseason football games and a key baseball game all at 8 p.m. Eastern Time. And we did very, very well. But if you set your recording device, you don't have to make choices. In other words, you can watch one and then the other if you prefer to watch the sports or something else that's going on. Now, Sunday, Mr. Producer, Google something. What time is 60 Minutes on Sunday? Take a look. Everybody, a moment of silent prayer. I remember when my buddy Steve Malzberg did that. Whatever happened to Steve Malzberg? Do you know Steve Malzberg gave me my first break on radio as a sub? And the second person to do it was the great Oliver North. It's true. Yes. 7 p.m. Sunday night. So when they run sports on Sunday, 60 Minutes is delayed. And it comes on, guess what? 8 p.m., my time slot. There's also great shows on network TV. And again, there's football and baseball. Set your DVR, set your recording device. I urge all Levinites, all great patriots, to go ahead and do it. So at least you can watch it at another time if you're not going to watch it live. But I prefer you watch it live. Don't get me wrong. But I want you to watch it. That's the point. I want you to check it out. So let's call this a Levin surge, can we? Some of you in your cars or your trucks. Some of you still at the office or still at your place of work. Some of you are at the dinner table or you're cleaning up. Take a moment, break away. I don't mean leave your car. You understand what I mean. But those of you who can, let's go ahead and set it. Because I really want you to see this as we get closer and closer to the midterm elections. Because I'm going to announce on Saturday night, I'm going to tell you first, you're the radio audience, my number one love. I'm going to announce that pretty much every weekend, one of the shows, I'm going to go through this process of promoting capitalism, attacking socialism and communism, and then applying it to present events and the election. Because I just feel too many people, not just young people, too many people don't know what's at stake and they don't know the case to be made for our society and for our economic system. And so rather than just bounce around, which I never do anyway, but bounce around like too many do from one issue to the next, to the next guest. I'm not doing any of that. How did you like my long-form, one-hour interview of Senator Ted Cruz on Sunday? You loved that, right? Right, Rich? And the subject, Clarence Thomas, is so important. Well, guess what? I will be interviewing. I'm not not even allowed to talk about this, but I will tell you anyway. For the Sunday before Labor Day, that's not that far away, Rich. A full hour with Victor Davis Hanson and his brand new book, which is a killer. And I interview them mostly by getting out of their way. This is very hard for people who are on TV and radio and podcasters. Have you ever noticed, for instance, you hear some host, they ask the guest a question, and then they can't wait to ask another question, or they can't wait to answer the question they just asked. Have you noticed that, Mr. Producer? And do you hear them, like, huffing and puffing to get in, like, relax. We see you all the time. We hear you all the time. Just like me, you see me and hear me. If the guest is meaningful and substantive, let them speak. It's one thing if they're rambling on and on. I got it. But when you have the kind of guest who's top tier, marquee, not because they're famous, they may be, but because they're smart, learn from them and let the audience learn from them. That's what I try to do. That's what I try to do. And I have to do that because none of these leftists will come on the show. I don't interview podcasters. Come on now, debate me. They say in between drinks. Or if their pants aren't on. No, that's okay. I don't. Yeah, you're a coward. Folks, I'm not going to bring you, my audience, into their world. I've decided that. My wife's decided that. My employers have decided. It's not going to. But if it's a Bernie Sanders or an AOC. Now, these are good debaters. I'm all game. Hey, Jamie Raskin, I'm all game. But we can't get them. They don't want to come on. Anyway, that's the long and the short of it. So going forward, right up to and through Election Day, we're going to spend time. And what I'm going to do Saturday night, I think you're going to really love. I'm going to take the philosophical, break down capitalism, where it comes from, where it originated from, what these words even mean. I'm going to apply it to what's going on today. I'm going to apply it to some of the weaknesses we see in these quote-unquote pseudo-conservatives who are trying to take over this movement, because I'm not going to surrender to this. Neither are you. We haven't spent all this time together in all these years to surrender to that. Not going to happen. To quote the great George H.W., not going to happen. Not going to happen. Or to quote Joe Biden, don't do it. Don't do it. Why am I quoting Joe Biden? Joe Biden can't quote Joe Biden. That's correct. You know, people keep putting expenses on their credit card. Not because they want to, and many of you, but because you have to. Right? And one of the reasons you have to is because the damn credit cards themselves, it's a terrible cycle. You got big balances on them, started during the Biden regime. And then the interest builds up, and then you're on what I call this debt decline, this debt cycle. Now, if you're being squeezed today, even if you're in a decent income, you and your spouse, if you're married, if you're not married, I don't want to know about it. If you're a he and she's a he and he's a she and she's a it, you know, whatever works. Maybe you can try out for the WNBA. But anyway, if your budget is now squeezing you because you have these damn payments to make and the debt's getting worse and worse, or it's hanging over your head like a dark cloud, well, don't stress. 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
2: I am ready to start the

ladies and gentlemen. I'm trying to get it for you here. This is breaking news as far as I'm concerned. New York Post. Trying to get the full article here, folks. Here it is. What's with these ads? It never ends. Trump administration set to target George Soros nonprofit, Southern Poverty Law Center, and CARE in major tax crackdown sources. Well, it sounds like the president, who has come under attack even by friendly so-called, at a time he's naming it, you know, Lake Ontario, Lake America. Don't we have better things to do? Such morons out there, truly. This president isn't doing one thing at a time. He's doing 100 things at a time. Is there another Republican president, another Republican administration that would do half of what this president has the guts to do? I'm quite serious about this. Treasury Secretary Scott Bessent and the IRS could revoke the tax-free status of left-wing nonprofits such as George Soros's Open Society Foundation, the Southern Poverty Law Center, and the Council on American-Islamic Relations. Three sources familiar with the matter have told the Post. It is part of a Trump-backed crackdown on bogus charities, and Treasury officials are drawing up a sweeping audit of outfits deemed to be using and abusing Uncle Sam's tax code. The three people briefed on the Treasury Department's internal policy told them. Bessent's inner circle is drafting a blueprint that could ultimately stop non-compliant organizations of their 501c3 status, according to two of the people familiar with the plans. I don't like that they're leaking, but it's out there. It's national, so I'm not going to ignore it. And I want you to be aware of it. Is this not a long time coming, America? Can you think of another Republican who would do that? Well, DeSantis and Cruz, I think. And Vance, too, for that matter. But isn't this unbelievable? Crucially important? Especially CARE and Soros. Southern Poverty Law Center. Very, very important as well. Though I think they're pretty much on their back. But, you know, they're never on their back, really, are they? Let's take some quick calls. Do we have time, Mr. Verdugo? Well, do I owe you something first here? I think I do. How much time is left, by the way? 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

0: right, let's see how quickly we can do this. Hello, hello, and hello. Let's go to Pete, Albany, New York, the great WGDJ. Go.
1: Mark, you're superb. I want to tell you, I listened to you earlier driving home when you talked about Judeo-Christian heritage and symbolism. I'm Catholic, but I believe in the Old Testament just as much as the New. And you mentioned both of them. And it is important for our culture to believe in God and what's right and wrong. The other point I wanted to make was...
2: Yeah.
1: Oh, my pleasure. And you're superb. Oh, the other point I want to make was candidates like Syed and the DSA. I read a few weeks ago an article that said that the DNA, or the National Democratic Society or organization, is low on funds. They only have like $2 or $3 million, but the RNC has 124. That's as of 3 weeks ago. So my theory is the new candidates are going off the guardrails. They're just going for the liberal donors, and they don't feel any obligation to stay in midstream. So that's my theory on why they're going to extremes.
0: You might be right. It'll all play out. We'll know soon enough, but we have to fight like we're behind, and we have to fight like all of them have a shot at winning, because they do. That was very kind of you to say all those things, Pete, and a great call. Thank you, brother. Let's go to Sharon, Edgewater, New Jersey, the great WABC. Sharon, how are you?
3: I'm fine, thank you, Mark. I keep on thinking, just like you do, why aren't they arming the people in Iraq? Why can't they arm them? There's not going to be any people left by the time they get around to arming them. Every day, every week, I'm looking at the people they're killing. They're hanging. They're killing a girl because her hair was showing out under her scarf. All these kinds of horrible things. Like I said, there was not going to be too many people left by the time they get around to it. So I thought you had a pipeline to President Trump, and maybe you could speak to him about it instead of just always wondering why.
0: You know, the president of the United States, in a response to media or somebody, they said, Mark Levin, do you listen to what Mark Levin has to say? Has he contacted you lately? Does he contact you? The president of the United States says, when I want to know what Mark Levin believes, I watch his Saturday and Sunday show, because he says to me what he says to America. So to answer your question, that's my pipeline. The president knows exactly where I stand. But for all I know, there's some of that going on, quite frankly. I don't know. I would never ask him, because that would be classified, obviously. But if it is classified, it's the best kept secret in Washington, because they leak like a sieve over there in the, I don't know which department, but they leak like sieves. I think it's the isolationists who leak. We salute our armed forces, police officers, firefighters, emergency personnel, our truckers. ICE, we love you, ICE. We certainly do. And all the rest of you folks out there, God bless you. I hope we'll see you tomorrow, yeah? Tomorrow's the day. Have a great night.
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4: President Trump's officially changing the name of Lake Ontario to Lake America. Trump signed an executive order in the Oval Office on Thursday saying the name change goes into effect immediately.
5: So if you think about it, we have a Gulf and we have a lake. Now all we need is an ocean. So maybe we'll have to change the name of the Atlantic and or the Pacific. Maybe we'll change them both.
4: Trump signed the order as the U.S. and Canada ramp up their trade war. The name Lake Ontario predates the establishment of Canada. It was named by Indigenous people sometime in the 1600s. The State Department says 90 Americans are among roughly 1,300 people missing after deadly flash flooding in Nepal. A U.S. official confirmed that three American citizens were safely rescued, and there are no reports of American deaths at this point. The agency is working with local authorities in Nepal to locate the U.S. citizens. The Nepal Tourism Bureau says over 500 tourists from 32 different countries are among the missing. At least 380 people are known dead. The flood happened Wednesday when the collapse of a glacier sent a deadly wall of water through a mountain valley in the border region. Kentucky Senator Mitch McConnell is expected to be back on the Senate floor next month. That's according to Republican Congressman Andy Barr of Kentucky.
6: And I was just talking to Leader Thune, and they expect him to be back in the Senate giving that critical vote in September.
4: The 84-year-old former majority leader is recovering from a fall he suffered in June. He was discharged from a rehab center earlier this month and has been recovering at home. McConnell's absence from the Senate has prompted calls for transparency from critics, including Kentucky Governor Andy Beshear. A push to rename Nashville International Airport for Dolly Parton is gaining momentum following the country icon's death. That petition now has more than 120,000 signatures. And Tennessee Republican State Representative Todd Warner wants to introduce legislation for the name change in the next session. There could be a hurdle, though, as the airport's bylaws prohibit naming it for someone until at least 2 years after their death. I'm Tammy Trujillo.
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4: The markets will be watching as Federal Reserve Chairman Kevin Warsh speaks on Friday. Scott Carr has details.
11: The Fed chairman will deliver the keynote speech at the central bank's annual symposium in Jackson Hole, Wyoming. In the past, Warsh's predecessors have used the event to discuss broad policy initiatives and to lay out conditions under which the Fed would adjust interest rates. But so far, Warsh has signaled a more hands-off approach regarding policy changes, while placing a greater emphasis on market direction. I'm Scott Carr.
4: A federal judge is ruling President Trump's administration acted illegally when it barred the artificial intelligence company Anthropic from working with the federal government. The company was declared a security risk after it spoke publicly about how its AI model should be used by the government. On Thursday, the judge ruled the administration unlawfully retaliated against the company. The judge writing in her ruling that the empty invocation of national security is not a blank check to punish and retaliate against government critics. PlayStation Store users could soon see some movie purchases disappear from the platform. Matt Mattinson explains.
0: Sony says more than 550 movies and TV shows will be removed from some users' accounts beginning September 1st because of expiring licensing agreements with Studio Canal. The change is primarily affecting customers in the UK and certain other regions. Affected titles include major films like Terminator 2, Rambo, Paddington, and Apocalypse Now. Consumer advocates say the move is a reminder that physical media remains the only way to guarantee long-term access to purchased content. I'm at Mattinson.
4: The NASCAR Cup Series regular season comes to an end on Saturday. The drivers square off in the Coke Zero 400 at Daytona International Speedway. Ryan Blaney secured a postseason spot following his win at New Hampshire Motor Speedway last weekend. There are only three positions left to claim in the chase, with Bubba Wallace, Austin Cindric, and Shane Van Gisbergen currently occupying them. I'm Tammy Trujillo.
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3: 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Now, it's Red Eye Radio. Gary McNamara and Eric Hurley talk about everything from politics to social issues and news of the day. Whether you're up late or you're just starting your day, welcome to the show. 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
13: All across America, we are Red Eye Radio. He is Eric Hurley, and I'm Gary McNamara.
14: Hi.
13: All right. I think I can do it.
14: What can you do?
13: I was at the dentist yesterday, and they told me my back molar is going to be sore for 24 to 36 hours. And, man, I'm telling you, after the lidocaine wore off yesterday afternoon, it's like, oh, no, I got to go to sleep. What am I going to do? And I took a couple of ibuprofen, and boom, I was able to go to sleep. But I slept 2 hours, woke up at 7, could not get back to sleep.
14: It
13: was like a toothache
14: the
13: whole time laying in bed. And so I'm like, oh, man. And I'm thinking to myself, well, you ever know, you ever have a toothache where it affects your thoughts?
14: Not in a long time, but yeah, I've had one.
13: Yeah.
14: I've had one that, and inevitably back in the day when I was going through that, it was, I didn't have a dentist set yet. We had just moved here. This is like 30 years ago. And I've had the same dentist since then, but I had to find, it was on a weekend. It was on a Sunday. And I had to find an emergency dentist that was open. And it was like way over in... east of Dallas, like I think it was in Rockwall, which is from my house is probably 40 minutes. And it seemed like eternity. The pain was all the way. I mean, basically to my toes, I felt this.
13: Oh, yeah.
14: Well, I mean, horrible.
13: Mine isn't any type of infection. It's simply I had a temporary on one of the back molars.
14: Yeah.
13: That that went. Now, years ago, I had it. I had teeth capped. We're talking 25 years ago, not for any cosmetic reasons, but because I had a horrible sensitivity. As you can see, I don't have chiclets. You know, there's no chiclets. I because of my horrible sensitivity to hot and cold, I could not even drink coffee. I couldn't eat ice cream.
14: Right.
13: And so when I had the cap after cap break after 24 years, the crown, they put on a temporary, which is not the same thing as the permanent one, as you know, not as thick or anything else. Mm-hmm. Oh, my gosh. Oh, last week, because it took about 10 days, almost 2 weeks, you know, to get the new crown in every single day. I mean, drink something cold. Ow! And it brought back the memories from that time. So Yesterday, I just said, well, make sure you give me lidocaine there when you put the new, you know, crown on, which is real easy. I mean, I think the technology for doing these things is fantastic because they only spent like 1 second grinding, you know, on that, on the actual new crown, just like a second ago. Okay, put it in, fit perfect.
14: Yeah.
13: It's like, all right, great. But they were messing around, you know, and cleaning stuff and everything else. And that just sets off those nerves. So it's going to go away. And it's, like I said, it's not going to be a problem. But I'm telling you, when I woke up, I'm like, I hope Eric comes in because I can't keep a thought. When you have that pain and you can't keep a consistent thought in your head. And right before we went on the air, even before I took more, you know, heavy drugs, okay, not really heavy drugs, extended release Tylenol for arthritis.
14: Yeah.
13: Zero pain at all. So I'm all set to go. But I was worried there for a while. I'm driving in going, oh, Eric, don't call in late. Don't call in. Please be there. Please be there. So,
14: yeah.
13: But
14: I was thinking about it because I was watching a really cool YouTube video that was about an hour and a half long. I was thinking, I may take the night off. This is a good one.
13: Well, first off, just very quickly, because we had asked the other day about this, and when I was going in Fox News, the lead story is, you know, Putin warns Great Britain that, you know, Ukraine better not shoot any of their ballistic missiles inside Russia or we'll come after you. And this all goes back to the fact of now we know why Ratcliffe went over there.
14: Well, it's funny because there were two stories as to why Ratcliffe went over there. And I think it's probably a mix of all the above. Politico had one, and that was quit helping Iran. And then Wall Street Journal had another one, and that was don't go after NATO.
13: Yeah.
14: And so I think it was probably both.
13: Which, by the way, both are great messages.
14: No, those I think if you're going to make a secret trip, you know, then you get it all in. You're going to have to make it clear. Don't help Iran because that's not going to help you. And definitely, whatever you do, don't go after NATO.
13: Well, it seemed like, did you get the, and I can't remember whether it was the Wall Street Journal article that I wrote or somebody that referenced the Wall Street Journal article. But to me, it was almost as if you send Ratcliffe over there because he's basically told them, and again, I may be adding to this, that he basically told them, we know what you have.
14: No, that's the reason you send him over there.
13: Yeah, yes. You can't win this. You need to come to a deal with Ukraine.
14: Yeah.
13: Because you're not going to be able to win this. You haven't won it. You're not going to win it. You know, bail now. And the other interesting thing is, it actually came, I'm like, oh, John Bolton isn't in jail yet? Because I saw him. I'm like, he's out there doing the tours on it. And he said, there's no way you send a C-17 over there if you want to keep it secret. They never wanted to keep it secret because you'd have a small executive jet that would have taken Ratcliffe over there.
14: Yeah.
13: He said, so you don't send that over. They did that because they wanted it to come out, and it has. But either of those messages, both of those messages, I think are great. And for everything that we dealt with early on, you know, with the president and J.D. Vance and Zelensky and all that going back, a couple of years ago,
14: right,
13: to where we are now, I was very happy to hear, because they're different messages. Political had one, but they probably did both. Neither contradicts each other. Both are the right thing to do.
14: Yeah, look, when Mike Pompeo went over on a secret mission to North Korea, I can't remember if he had just become Secretary of State or was still CIA director at the time. I think he was still CIA director. But he made this, and he sat down with Kim Jong-un on Easter Sunday. And the only reason you go there, the only reason a CIA director or a Secretary of State would make a secret trip like that would be to show you, you know, basically, here are all your passwords. We know how to get into your system. Here's what we know you have. Here's a picture of your feet while you're in the shower.
13: But we have double authentication.
14: Yes.
13: No. We're the CIA. We got that covered. Don't worry.
14: Please.
13: That's not
14: going to
13: do
14: anything. Yeah. They created all of that to make you people feel like you're safe.
13: Yes.
14: But this is, trust me, I know what I'm talking about. But this whole thing is that, you know, and I trust John Ratcliffe. I had a great conversation with him about how the first impeachment for Trump went down, and what that was all about, who had populated that call with Zelensky from the incoming president of Ukraine, and Trump calling him and saying, hey, we expect you to follow through with your campaign promises and everything else. And then they went to office from California. He was a congressman at the time. Now he's a senator. And I trust that, because the CIA reports directly to the president. They go, it's a straight line, CIA director directly to the president. And I trust two people in this administration at their games and their positions right now, fully. Secretary of State Marco Rubio and CIA Director Ratcliffe. The other ones, it's not that I don't trust them, but I mean, I don't really have any reason to not trust either one of those two.
13: No, I don't want to tell you what you're thinking here, but what I got out of it is they have proved to me with the statements that they have made that they have credibility.
14: And when I asked him, I was doing an interview, I was hosting along with the great Hal J on WBAP about what was going on with that first impeachment, and he answered the questions with the right words. You know what I mean? Mm-hmm. You don't always get that, and as an individual, I think he understands his roles in public service. I do believe that is the case too with Hegseth. I believe Trump has probably those three, I won't say on a short leash, but certainly they're tighter to him. You know, they're closer to him in many ways than J.D. Vance, the vice president. And that can often be the case depending on what's going on geopolitically. But if you're going to sit down with Putin's people, because we're told, Russia says, no, there was no direct meeting with Putin himself. There doesn't have to be, because Trump himself didn't travel to Russia on a secret trip. It was his CIA director. But it likely, with a CIA director, the whole point is to lay down, here's what we have, here's what we know, and here's what we won't accept. And one of the things that really stands out to me, and it really is right now very active in the back of my mind since Israel had said that they were hanging out in Azerbaijan, basically undercover in Azerbaijan, which is the country between Russia and Iran. And unless you're going to move things by the Caspian Sea, if we're talking equipment, then you're going to go through Azerbaijan. Starting with the Shahdag Mountains, which is a massive mountainous range in the north part of Azerbaijan, and then through, and you're gonna, it would be pretty obvious. So the Israelis said they had hung out there for a while. I don't know if they're still there, but they were looking to see if Russia was moving things through Azerbaijan to get to, because Azerbaijan does have a fairly friendly relationship with Iran. So that would kind of work, just like China using the rail, basically to go through, wherever, Afghanistan or wherever, to get stuff shipped to Iran. And I think that is, I really think that's the reason that he went there. I think we're looking at a situation. You know, what's weird is that you haven't heard much about the war between Russia and Ukraine, other than the normal chatter of the daily goings on, that, like recently they're using these upgraded drones to attack Ukraine. Ukraine's saying, hey, we need help on this, that kind of thing. The normal everyday thing. But there hasn't been any real movement, nothing that really stands out in that way. And I think in part, my theory is that Iran has also been helping and probably teaming with China, because Russia relies on China quite a bit for support, and that's a tricky game. And so they're helping, I think both of them are helping Iran. I don't have any doubt, certainly when it comes to intel, certainly when it comes to satellite gathered intel, because there were a couple of attacks on American interests in that region by Iran that Iran just simply does not have the technology for. So it had to have been borrowed technology or intel that came from another nation that has developed that kind of technology. And the two that stand out are Russia and China. So I see Ratcliffe, that trip, as hopefully it was effective. You know, you can't trust Russia, but you've got to do, you certainly have to, you've got to make your case. And the strongest way to do that is to send the head of your CIA and likely just bring out the folder and say, here's what we got. Here's all your passwords. Here's a picture of your feet in the shower. Here's what, you know, we know exactly everything you're going on. We know what you had for breakfast. You know, all of these things. And that's, and stop it. Now, the question is, how seriously does Russia take any, you know, warning? You know, because that was the word used in these stories. I don't know if there was any kind of line in the sand that was drawn.
13: Let me ask you this question. Mm. Do you send over the CIA director and not the Secretary of State, because the CIA director can communicate with whomever?
14: Yes.
13: That Putin's position is not secure.
14: Right.
13: This war has gone on.
14: Yes.
13: We're the CIA. You know, we're paying attention. We know what's going on inside your country.
14: Right.
13: You can't afford to attack NATO, and you're not going to win this thing now.
14: Yeah.
13: You're not going to win it. Let's find a way for you to get out of this and Ukraine to get out of this and get peace, because you're not going to win. And you may lose not only your position, but you could lose your life. Again, that's a hypothetical.
14: Yeah.
13: But why do you send over the CIA director except to tell them, we know what's going on?
14: Yeah,
13: we're not going to give you specifics, but
14: right. It's not a handshake visit. It's not a negotiated visit or anything to get anybody to the table, which would, you know, that would pull in your Secretary of State. And also the CIA director, you know, in secret covert missions like that. It's a meeting, but it's a covert mission. There are things he doesn't have to talk about, whereas the Secretary of State also doesn't have to talk about, but is the handshaker, negotiator, and everything else. They're very two different roles, but I think you make a good point in the theory, if that's the case.
13: It's a complete theory. But otherwise, why would you, if you were going to meet with Putin, who's ex-KGB, that would really be interesting to have the CIA director talking to the ex-KGB guy.
14: Yeah.
13: You know, that to me would be fascinating. But I always thought, to begin with, why are you sending him?
14: Well,
13: why isn't it Kushner or right. Vance or whatever? Why are you sending the CIA director? You're sending the CIA director because the CIA director can have credibility with the Putin administration to say, this is the problem that you're facing in your own country. This is not, you don't need to give specifics. So
14: right.
13: You can say you are facing problems that you cannot win in your, forget about winning the war or attacking NATO countries. You got to worry about your own survival in your own country. To me, that would be, again, it's a hypothetical on my part, but why else would you send over what kind of message could the CIA director give with more clout than anybody else in the administration?
14: Well, no, I think that's it. It's not a negotiation position. It's a hey, here's all your passwords. Here's your routes of your secret. And they do have secret freighters that are running oil. You know, one of the things about capturing Maduro was that it choked out a lot of the oil coming from Venezuela to Russia and vice versa. I mean, they did exchange oil. Those two nations did. But it really choked out Russia for a matter of weeks. It may still be affecting them. And that really could be the case. It's like, okay, we've got everything on you. We know what you're doing. And we'll choke you out and carve you out as the pariah. So stop, basically, is the message.
13: We are Red Eye Radio.
14: brought to you by Hotshot Secret.
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9: May 15, 9 a.m. Two women quietly waiting at the doctor's office. Woman 1 says, "Cold day, huh?" Woman 2, "What's that?" Woman 1, "Kinda cold today." Woman 2, "Yeah, wasn't expecting that." Woman 1, "What is it, 47 degrees? Woman 2, "No, more like 45. Woman 1, yeah, makes sense. At least it's not raining. Woman 2, "That would be sad." Woman 1, "So sad." Woman 2, "The weather." Woman 1, "Crazy." 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

0: he's Eric Carlin. I'm Gary McNamara.
1: Yeah, the dumbest quote of the week was from Abdul El-Sayed. Running for Michigan governor, comparing the mutilation of children's genitals to circumcision.
2: Yeah, circumcision and castration, same thing.
1: Same thing.
0: Wow.
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4: Nathan has taught me to embrace the moment. Age-wise, I mean, I'm in my late 60s. 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
8: A federal judge is blocking a postal service regulation that would affect mail-in ballots. Mark Mayfield explains.
9: The measure would implement a provision of President Trump's executive order regarding mail-in voting. The order allows the postal service to exert control over mail-in ballots in the lead-up to the midterms. The judge ruled the regulation is likely unlawful, as the federal government cannot interfere in elections without the permission of Congress. This comes a day after the same judge lifted a nationwide block on Trump's order. I'm Mark Mayfield.
8: The State Department says 90 Americans are among more than 1,000 people missing after a deadly flash flood in Nepal. The overall death toll is already in the hundreds and is expected to go up in the next few days. The Nepal Tourism Board says over 500 tourists from 32 different countries are still unaccounted for. That flood happened Wednesday when the collapse of a glacier sent a deadly wall of water through a mountain valley in the border region. Secretary of State Marco Rubio has offered condolences to Nepal after the disaster in a post on Truth Social and pledged U.S. assistance. The verdict watch will resume in the morning in the Lindsey Clancy murder trial in Massachusetts. The jury ended its first day of deliberations Thursday. Clancy admits to strangling her three young children in 2023, but pleaded not guilty by reason of insanity. The defense says Clancy suffered a postpartum psychotic break. Three employees of a military newspaper say they were fired by the Pentagon for writing about the poor conditions on board the USS Abraham Lincoln. The publisher, editor-in-chief, and a reporter for Stars and Stripes filed a lawsuit in federal court Thursday, alleging their firings last week violated their free speech rights. One of the groups that filed the suit on behalf of the journalists said the Pentagon is trying to punish journalists for defending the established mission of Stars and Stripes. Skygazers were treated to a dramatic near-total lunar eclipse earlier tonight. All phases of the eclipse were visible to most of the continental U.S., barring heavy cloud cover, with over 96% of the moon in shadow at its peak. I'm Tammy Trujillo. Smoky.

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6: President Trump says Russia has no plans to attack any NATO member state. While speaking to reporters at the White House Thursday, Trump was asked about CIA Director John Ratcliffe's recent trip to Moscow, where he reportedly warned Russia not to attack any member of NATO.
7: I don't want to comment on that, but they're not going to attack.
6: Reports indicate Russia may be planning to test NATO with a limited incursion into one of its neighbors as the war with Ukraine grinds on. Trump said he didn't want to comment on the reports and would only say they're not going to attack. A top Iranian official is denying a report regarding a plot to assassinate Baron Trump, President Trump's youngest son. According to Reuters, Iranian security chief Mohsen Rezaei said in a recent interview the report is a lie. This comes days after the U.S. Secret Service said it was aware of an Iranian video appearing to threaten the life of Baron Trump. The video claimed Baron's movements are being monitored and reports a $10 million bounty on his head. President Trump is officially changing the name of Lake Ontario to Lake America. Scott Carr reports from Washington.
8: After weeks of a ramping up trade war between the U.S. and Canada, Trump signed an executive order Thursday saying the name change goes into effect immediately.
7: And we filed all the necessary papers, documents, everything else. We notified all of the various people that we have to notify.
8: The president says Canada has been treating the U.S. poorly.
7: They're not a state, but they want to be treated like they're a state. And so we just can't do that anymore.
8: The name Lake Ontario predates the establishment of Canada, named by indigenous people sometime in the 1600s. I'm Scott Carr.
6: And the State Department says 90 Americans are among over 1,000 people missing after deadly flash flooding in Nepal, with the death toll rising. A U.S. official confirmed that 3 American citizens were safely rescued, and there are no reports of American deaths so far. The flood happened Wednesday when the collapse of a glacier sent a deadly wall of water through a mountain valley in the border region. I'm Mark Mayfield.
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6: Jelly Roll is responding to the backlash over his jokes about President Trump while guest hosting Jimmy Kimmel Live. Chris Caraggio has details.
12: The singer said Trump, as the president, should be able to handle a few jokes. He took jabs at the president's weight while also poking fun at himself over his own 300-pound weight loss, saying, "I've lost an entire Donald Trump." Jelly Roll went on to say, based on his approval ratings, it seems like most of the country wants to do the same thing. Many Trump supporters expressed their anger about the jokes on social media. I'm Chris Caraggio.
6: A federal judge is blocking a postal service regulation that would affect mail-in ballots. The measure would implement a provision of President Trump's executive order regarding mail-in voting. The order allows the postal service to exert control over mail-in ballots in the lead-up to the midterms. The judge ruled the regulation is likely unlawful as the federal government cannot interfere in elections without the permission of Congress. This comes a day after the same judge lifted a nationwide block on Trump's order. Twitter is looking to make a comeback. Tammy Trujillo explains.
13: A new social network called Twitter.now is now looking for early access users. It's not affiliated with X, the company owned by Elon Musk that changed its name from Twitter after he bought it for $44 billion in 2022. It's run by a startup called Operation Bluebird, which includes former Twitter trademark lawyer Stephen Coates. X sued the company last year trying to keep Operation Bluebird from launching a new site called Twitter. Operation Bluebird argues that X has abandoned its trademarks, including Twitter and Tweet. Coates posted that the company's not trying to rebuild the old Twitter, but a new service built on trust and transparency. I'm Tammy Trujillo.
6: And Netflix is releasing nearly half an hour of the upcoming Grand Theft Auto 6. The latest edition of the popular game comes out in November, but on Thursday, Netflix released 27 minutes of in-game content. The game in its entirety will be released for Xbox and PlayStation 5 November the 19th. I'm Mark Mayfield.
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19: Hey, welcome back to the Lars Larson Show. It's a pleasure to be with you on a Conspiracy Theory Thursday. And with the Democrats nominating just about anybody for public office and the crazy things they like to say, it is a rich feeding ground when it comes to Conspiracy Theory Thursday. So, welcome to the program. If you want to jump into the best conversation in talk journalism, it happens right here every day at 866-HEY-LARS. That's 866-439-5277. As always, naysayers go to the head of the show. Always have for 30 years, always will. Glad to get your emails, too. Send those emails to talk@LarsLarson.com. And you can vote in our X poll. We put up a brand new poll question every day. Would you trust an app for your phone that uses your smartphone's microphone to detect gunshots if it could help save lives? Yep, they're talking about doing exactly that. And, of course, I think Chicago has turned out to be the perfect place to try it out. For starters, I don't live in Chicago. I've had the pleasure to visit the city on a few occasions. But in that city, on a given average weekend, they'll have 50 or 60 shootings and usually 5 or 6 homicides every single weekend. Can you imagine? They got rid of the so-called shot spotter system. That's the one that places microphones in high crime areas, and then they monitor the microphones and triangulate in to find out when there's a shooting. They send the police there very quickly. It worked very, very well. And of course, they got rid of it because the liberals in places like Chicago say, well, that's not fair to black people. No, the only thing unfair about this is that, like it or not, black men in America are 6.5% of the population, but they account for about 50% of all the homicides, and many of those homicides are committed using pistols illegally to go out and murder people. So now there's a private sector solution of sorts that allows you to load up this app on a phone. I would not trust it. I frankly don't need my phone listening to every single thing I say. And the fact that it would keep the microphone turned on probably burned down the battery, too. But I'll let you vote on it any way you like. Would you trust an app that uses your smartphone's microphone to detect gunshots if it could save lives? You'll find the question at Lars Larson Show on X. You'll also find it on our website at LarsLarson.com. And brought to you by AMAC, the Association of Mature American Citizens. AMAC has the conservative values I believe in. I joined about a decade ago. You can join AMAC, too. Just go to amac.us or call 888-262-2006. AMAC is better. Better for you and better for America. Now, let me give you just a small sampling of some of the craziness that is coming out of the mouths of people who are running for office under the Democrat Party banner. You know, party of slavery since 1829. James Taliaferro, for example, in the state of Texas, who is running for the United States Senate in Texas as a Democrat. And apparently Taliaferro would prefer that the federal government kidnap little kids. Consider this. He posted this on social media. A 5-year-old Texan just spent the first day of school in an ICE detention center. ICE kidnapped Liam Tadeo on his way to a soccer game with his dad. Liam should have been in kindergarten. Instead, our government has thrown him into a prison camp hundreds of miles from home. Now, without knowing more about that story, and imagine we're going to find out a lot more about it, here's what's happening. When the police arrest anyone, even if it's not an ICE issue, when you are arrested because you're breaking the law and illegal aliens are breaking the law, if an adult is taken into custody but that adult has a child with him, what do the police always do? They hand the child off to social services. That's exactly what happened with Liam Tadeo. So, would James Taliaferro, U.S. Senate candidate under the Democrat banner, would he prefer that the federal government simply said, oh, you've got a kid with you? Well, in that case, we can't arrest you for breaking the law and being in the United States illegally. Then consider this. Candidate for the U.S. Senate, Democrat Angie Nixon, gets called out because she wants to have price controls by the government, which have never worked out well. But listen to what she says about price controls when it comes to rent.
0: Would you support on a federal level, therefore, rent control?
1: I mean, I definitely would support rent stabilization in certain areas.
0: And how would that differ from rent control?
1: And whatever, tomato, tomato. At
19: tomato,
1: the end of the
19: tomato.
1: Day, there are companies that are inflating rent simply because of corporate greed.
19: Now, I got to tell you something. Corporate greed. I don't own a rental house. I did decades ago, and it was one house. I mean, I wasn't exactly going to change the marketplace. But think about this. I have a friend who rents out housing, apartments, and he said, Lars, the landlord doesn't decide the rent. The marketplace decides the rent. And if you tell that to somebody who's never been in the rental business, they'll say, no, no, the landlord determines what the rent is. Guess what happens? If you go to any given city in America, and let's just pick a number, say the going rate for a two-bedroom apartment is $1,600 a month in that city. Do you know what happens if the landlord sets the rent at $2,000 a month because of the corporate greed that Angie Nixon is talking about? If the market rate is $1,600, so you can have a two-bedroom apartment for $1,600, but the landlord is greedy, so he puts his up for rent at $2,000, he isn't going to find a single person who's going to rent that apartment. On the other hand, if the landlord, if the tenant or the landlord decides he's going to set the rent at $1,000 a month, far below the market, he's going to rent it in a second, but he's also going to lose money all day long. So does she really think that a landlord can simply say, I'm going to charge $2,000, even though all my potential customers can get it a lot cheaper? And then consider this, the crazy talk of people like Democrat Senator Chris Murphy, who says Donald Trump does not want people to vote.
22: Well, ultimately, Trump doesn't want people to vote, and he's going to be very selective about who he doesn't want to vote. He doesn't want people who are more likely to vote for Democrats to vote. And so, I mean, I don't think there's any secret about it. Trump is going to use whatever power he has available to him to make himself rich. He's going to use whatever power he has available to him to try to steal the election.
19: Steal the election. No, you know what I think Donald Trump wants to do? The SAVE Act, which he begged the United States Congress to pass, it says three simple things. Number one, you've got to be a citizen to vote. Number two, you've got to have picture ID to prove who you are. And number three, your election ballot has to be in the elections office by the close of business on election day. And you know what? The House of Representatives passed it, and the U.S. Senate, even with a Republican majority, refused to do it altogether. By the way, in a couple of weeks, we're coming up on the 25th anniversary of the 9/11 terrorist attacks, but not in Canada. Boy, not in Canada. As the 25th anniversary comes up, Gateway Pundit reports the Canadian Broadcasting Corporation, the CBC, they have an internal memo that instructs reporters not to refer to the event as a terrorist attack. A screenshot of that memo, according to Gateway Pundit, shared by Kinsella, shows it originated from Bassem Basra, who is senior director of journalistic standards at CBC, sent out to reporters and editors. In bold letters, Basra states the attacks are not to be referred to as terrorist attacks. It then continues and says the hijackings led to passenger jet crashes. In Washington, D.C., Pennsylvania, and Manhattan, the World Trade Center was destroyed. The CBC spokeswoman says CBC's longstanding language guidance regarding the terms terrorist and terrorism is a preference for the use of these words with attribution. Now, why in the world would Canada be a

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4: Hey, welcome back to the Lars Larson Show. So a Chicago startup company wants to use your smartphone to become a gunshot detector, tracking shooters in real time. Should your phone be listening for gunshots 24/7? I thought we'd talk about that with the founder and CEO of a Chicago-based company called SplitSec.ai, and that's Sri Sagamani. And I hope I haven't murdered your name too badly, Sri. Welcome to the program.
13: Yeah, I'm excited to be here. Thank you for having me.
4: So tell me about this app that you want people to load on their smartphones.
13: So what this is, you know, it turns ordinary smartphones into AI-powered gunshot detectors. And the model runs on the phone, entirely on the phone. All the audio analysis is done on the phone, totally private. Nothing ever goes to the cloud. And if it detects possible gunfire, it can warn the user and nearby people within seconds.
4: And it does this sort of passively, in that most of our phones, I mean, whether we like it or not, are listening to us all the time, unless we have them physically turned off. And they may even be listening then. What can you tell us about that?
13: Yeah, we are a very privacy-centered company. So the audio is analyzed on the phone itself. No audio ever leaves your phone. It's a couple-second audio for 3 to 4 seconds. And it's just discarded. And all the analysis is done, and we've designed it specifically that way for privacy reasons.
4: And if you have this smart app loaded on your phone, and presumably other people in, say, a place like Chicago also have it loaded on their phones, that at what point does the detection of gunshots by your phone become something that is shared with the folks who have the app loaded on their phones, say, not too far away from where you are? Is that the basic idea, that if a number of phones all in a given area all detect gunshots, compare notes and say, yep, this looks like gunshots, and then the people with that app loaded on their phone get a warning?
13: Yes. I mean, this is where the, you know, having a network of phones becomes powerful. We need really one or two phones to detect the gunfire, and we are able to then distribute that alert within seconds to everybody who is within 1 mile radius.
4: I'm talking to Sri Devasagamani, who is founder and CEO of Chicago-based SplitSec.ai. How do you plan to roll this thing out, and what are you going to consider successful if you get people to adopt this? I mean, do you have to have a great many people in any given city adopted to be successful?
13: No. You know, if you think about Chicago, you know, if you think about different wards, each ward has a population of about 50,000. About 1% to 2% adoption gives us fairly large coverage within that ward. And so that is the type of coverage, you know, we are looking for. And again, you know, we are doing pilots right now, and we are taking feedback. We are trying to figure out what works and what doesn't. Personally, success for us would really mean we have warned somebody and somebody's gone to safety. That is a huge win for the company. You know, we have had the users already confirmed they got actual gunshots and they've confirmed it.
4: I'm curious about this, though. How much does my phone hear if I've, say I'm outside, but my phone's in my pocket, which it's often in my pocket, front pocket or back pocket, whichever it happens to be. How much can that microphone, that tiny little microphone on a phone that's inside my pocket, how much can it hear?
13: So I can speak specifically to gunfire. You know, gunfires are high energy. You know, they have a sharp peak and they fall. And so that is actually carried quite far and to a lot of things, including, you know, things like trees and buildings do obstruct and reflect it, but they are carried quite far. So even if you have the phone in your pocket, and let's say there is a gunfire incident, you know, at the next traffic light, it's very likely that your phone would pick it up.
4: Would it also give people the ability to know which direction to run away from the gunfire?
13: Exactly. That is exactly what you're doing. So, you know, when we have, you know, when two phones pick up gunfire, two or more phones, we have the ability to roughly see where the gunfire came from. And so we'll be able to tell people, look, we can't give you the precise down to the feet, but we can say it's coming from this area, so you got to go in the other direction so people don't run into that fire.
4: Dave, Sri, I've talked to people from the company called Spotter before, which I think was deployed in Chicago as well. And the police who've said it's actually very, very useful to them, but an awful lot of bigger cities will follow the politics, and they've gotten rid of ShotSpotter because they said somehow it discriminates against certain ethnic minorities and that sort of thing. But at some point, does SplitSec and its app end up sharing this information with the police to make sure the police can also respond to the sound of gunfire?
13: So we are not sharing anything with police.
4: Okay.
13: We are solving a different problem. You know, traditional systems, they primarily notify authorities. What we are designed to do is give ordinary people, nearby immediate situation awareness. That is our goal.
4: And nothing beyond that at this point?
13: Nothing. We don't have any integration with the police. Our technology is modeled similar to Waze in the sense that, you give and take for your own community. People open up Waze to see if there's a traffic jam up ahead or if there is emergency vehicles going ahead. So our view is this app, you open this app to see if anything's happening nearby. And if your phone picks up something, you make a contribution. Now, presumably the police could download the same app and look at what is happening in certain neighborhoods or, wherever shots are being reported. But whatever information they'll see is totally anonymous, reported by people. Nobody's location or address is revealed. So that much the police can do today.
4: Well, it sounds like it's going to be interesting. How soon do you expect to have some concrete results from this experiment in the 21st and 42nd wards?
13: We are learning every day. So the app is out. In fact, we have noticed that even people outside of Chicago have started to download the app. It's available on Android. We are learning many, many things. We are learning, for example, on some phones, the battery life has gone faster than we expect. Some phones have produced more false alerts than we like. Their microphones seem to be sensitive. So we are learning all these things and then implementing changes very, very rapidly.
4: Well, I appreciate you coming on the program. That's Sri Devasagamani, who is the founder and CEO of a Chicago-based startup called SplitSec.ai. And we appreciate him coming on the program. By the way, take a listen. Did you hear that? Listen very carefully. That's my phone. No spam calls. No spam texts. I love that sound of silence. Your phone, maybe not so quiet, but you can make it more quiet. And here's why. The data brokers are selling your personal information. 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

0: Speak now or forever hold your peace. 866-HEY-LARS. 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
1: 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Joe Thomas joins me now from our great station in the Commonwealth of Virginia. Joe, welcome back.
2: Hey, Lars, I've got a slogan for you. It's a whale of a deal for the krill oil.
1: It's a whale of a deal. That's one. We could think about working that one in. I want to know what the new slogan should be when you've got people like Soros-backed prosecutors, like the one that I've been reading about in the Commonwealth of Virginia, who's now up against a recall, and it sounds like it's about time.
2: Well, he has been a mess. You got to understand, Steve Descano in Fairfax County ousted a 15-year incumbent Democrat who had been working as the Commonwealth's attorney for as long as anyone could remember. And George Soros had to have his justice warriors, the ones that want to let people go for committing robberies and burglaries and assaults and murders, and that's what you get. And Fairfax just, I don't know if they don't pay attention, they just look for the letter after somebody's name, or if the TV ads, and this is where Descano really shined, because in Fairfax County, you have to buy Washington, D.C. media.
1: Oh,
2: so
1: wow.
2: George Soros, he threw so much money. Descano's ads were on TV. They were on radio. And these were pricey ads. And his opponent didn't have that kind of money. He just presumed, he was in a safe seat. And Soros came along and said, no, we're going to buy up all these prosecutors. Of course, this was building up to being able to prosecute Donald Trump for pretty much anything you wanted. But the offshoot of it is you've got them looking the other way when you have dangerous illegals in their communities. And now he's got a dead body at his feet and a mother who's leading the charge to try to do a Herculean task. I mean, getting somebody recalled is a lot, but if she's successful to a point, he's up for re-election next year, so it could go a long way towards empowering somebody to actually beat him in the next election.
1: You know, it's sad because, Joe, I frequently have people call me up and they'll say, what do you know about recalls? And I said I've covered a few, and they say, well, what's the chance of a recall working? And usually you have to have palpable anger. You've got to have people very, very angry to be able to pull off a recall. Because most people will look at it and say, well, the voters chose this person, and if the choice has just been made, give them a little more time. And if the choice is coming up to another election, they say, why bother to do a recall? Let's just replace the person at the next election. And so most recalls do not succeed. This one is driven, though, by the murder of Stephanie Minter. Tell my audience about that.
2: So this fella had a 30-time offender, had been in front of Descano's court, and 30 times had been let go on his own recognizance. I don't know if they don't keep records in Fairfax County, but when you've got that kind of, what was the expression when we were kids, Lars, a three-time loser?
1: Yeah.
2: This guy was a 30-time loser. And
1: three strikes and you're out, right?
2: Yeah, not anymore.
1: Not anymore.
2: I'd love to play in this game. And so the recall, you have to get 10% of the votes cast in the last office election, which was about 300,000 votes were cast. So they're going to need to get to about 30,000 signatures. But then in Virginia, it goes into a courtroom. Then it's a hearing and a judge, often a judge from the same political party who's not going to want to make any waves. So it becomes redoubly difficult to recall somebody in the Commonwealth of Virginia.
1: Well, now, hold on. When they go into the courtroom, what is the determination they're trying to make? I mean, in a courtroom, you're usually deciding guilt or innocence. If 30,000 people have signed a petition saying we want to vote on getting rid of this joker, then what does the court decide?
2: The court can decide to put it on a ballot if it's far enough away from the next time somebody's going to be up for election. So the judge can rule no standing, get out of here, and that's the end of it. Or he can decide to let it go forward to a special election. But those are his choices there. And so now, you know, if it does go to a special election, now you have the task of motivating people to get out and vote. And a lot of these folks in Northern Virginia, they're not paying attention. They're consumed, if they are consumed in news, they're consumed by national news. So what you're doing is giving this a national spotlight, which it needs, because as an owner of a local radio station, there's no local radio station carrying local news in the area outside of maybe a minute every hour. And if you're not paying attention, you don't know.
1: I'm talking to Joe Thomas, who's Chief Operations Officer and owner of 1240 WTON, our affiliate in Charlottesville, Virginia. He's the host himself of the Joe Thomas in the Morning Show from 5 to 9. This guy, though, this Abdul Judd, is it Jalawa or Jalawa?
2: Jalawa, I think it is, yeah.
1: Jalawa, 30 times arrested, had all these charges. Many of the cases were dropped, and they kept cutting him loose on his own recognizance until he finally stabbed Stephanie Minter to death mm-hmm. at a bus stop. I mean, so I would think that voters in a place like that would say, you mean there but for the grace of God goes me? That Stephanie Minter could have been my mom or my sister or my daughter being stabbed at a bus stop because they kept letting this guy go? Well, who kept letting him go? And then you put it right on Descano, don't you?
2: Well, you all put it on the folks who are so married to this reparational mindset that has infected the American left. The insanity that has come from it, it's almost like flesh-eating, brain-eating bacteria. And they have signed off on all logical thought, because there isn't a logical person who looks at this story and doesn't say, this guy should have been kicked out of this country 29 times ago. But because it's all about everything Trump wants, we have to be against. It's all about, you know, feeling bad for the people from these countries, and we have to open the doors. And by the way, you know, for the most part, it makes a nice cheap labor force for us. And in this case, oh, okay. But, you know, they were just white supremacists anyway. So, you know, why should we care about them? You know, they had it coming. I mean, you have all the craziness that comes from the American modern left right now, Lars. You hear it.
1: Yep.
2: You're in the capital state of it. There, it's just, I mean, it's amazing to me. I talk to folks in Oregon all the time who are just, you can hear the fear or the punch drunkness in their voice sometimes. They don't know what to do because they don't know how far this has to go before the left snaps out of it. The Democrats that used to vote for, okay, some social programs and things like that. But that's not what this is.
1: No, it's not at all. It's illegal aliens. They've been allowed into our country. They're murdering. They're raping. They're doing terrible things. And we've got a bunch of knuckleheads put in place by people like George Soros. That's Joe Thomas from WTON, our affiliate in Charlottesville. Back in just a moment, and we'll talk about whether or not Donald Trump's zero leakage crackdown can stop Tehran from selling oil.

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15: Hey, welcome back to the Lars Larson Show. Well, almost 40 million barrels of Iranian oil just slipped past Donald Trump's blockade, and now it's headed straight for China's, well, China's supply tanks. Is zero leakage actually already leaking? I thought we'd talk in, check in with Max Meislisch, who is a research fellow at the Foundation for Defense of Democracies, their Center for Economic and Financial Power. Max, welcome to the program.
16: Thank you.
15: Tell me about this. Is this non-leakage or zero leakage barrier already starting to leak? And is Donald Trump going to be able to pull off what he's trying to do to shut the Iranian mullahs down?
16: So we have to go back in time a little bit and think about when the U.S. blockade was lifted for a brief period of time, authorizing essentially the unconditioned, unsanctioned sale, aka permitted sale by the United States of Iranian oil. And what this allowed for was for millions of barrels of otherwise sanctioned or illicit oil to hit the market. And essentially what we saw was that these ships quickly moved out of Iran, and then they went to where they often go, which is off the coast of Malaysia, where they do these illicit ship-to-ship transfers. And so over the months and weeks, we've seen some of this oil going over to China, where it's continued to buy Iranian oil.
15: But isn't there a way to shut that down when you know how they're doing the illicit transfers out in the middle of the ocean? Isn't there a way to police that?
16: Of course. On the one hand, we could ask for greater cooperation by our partners and allies. The Malaysian authorities have indicated that they would step up some enforcement of this activity that's in their economic, in their territory that they are supposed to be policing for all sorts of different reasons, whether it's environmental disasters, safety regulations, or matters that relate to U.S. sanctions. But beyond just relying on partners who might have a few resources to actually do that job, the United States Navy is also tasked with going out and policing those waters and doing interdictions where there's sanctioned oil aboard these shadow fleet vessels. The problem, though, is that the U.S. is doing too little of this, and that's due to a combination of factors, much of which is relating to resource constraints for the U.S. Navy, but then there's also some logistical and legal challenges in the United States that fortunately may be resolved with a shift in posture away from civil asset forfeiture and seizure authorities to an old application of law called prize courts. But this is something that's developing in real time, and unfortunately, the United States doesn't seem to have been prepared to actively enforce against and interdict these shadow fleet vessels in time to prevent them from going to China.

0: confiscate property rather than going through the laborious and litigious process of civil asset forfeiture. That is what we've done thus far, both with Iranian-related shadow fleet vessels and then shadow fleet vessels that have been servicing the former Maduro regime. And, you know, this is an interesting subject with prize courts, some of which could just relate to a more expeditious authority for the U.S. to confiscate and seize these assets. I've actually gone out and proposed that we should revive an old authority that's rooted in the
1: letters of Mark.
0: Exactly.
1: I thought you were Max. I figured you were going there, but I just wanted to, I want you to get there and tell my audience what the implications of that are if we went back to something that old.
0: Well, the wonderful thing about letters of marque, especially, you know, as our country is celebrating its 250th anniversary, is to think about how this old tool, which essentially allowed for privateering, so private actors would go out and engage in activity that was for the benefit of our young, nascently developed nation, to go out and build out its naval capacity. And so what I'm calling for is for the United States to revive this authority. It would require an act of Congress to do so, but it would allow the president to actually deputize, in a way, private actors to go out onto the sea and then do private sector sanctions enforcement against the hundreds of shadow fleet vessels worldwide.
1: So who are the folks or who are the players that could actually take advantage of the letters of marque? If you went that direction, who's got the kind of ships and the personnel to be able to do that?
0: Yeah, there's private military contractors. There could be even venture capitalists that would want to back these sorts of initiatives, especially with the proliferation of unmanned systems that can provide greater intelligence, surveillance, and reconnaissance at scale in a cheaper fashion than has ever been possible in the history of maritime domain awareness. But to be honest, the reality here is that anyone who's granted a letter of marque has then the liberty to go out and follow the rules that are set forth by the U.S. government, detailing exactly how they are able to effectuate the letter of marque.
1: Boy, sounds like it'll make a great Hollywood movie, too, one of these days. I mean, if they can actually get it done. But is there a reason that all of this has taken so long? Because, you know, or is it that Trump never anticipated that he'd have to go this far and stay in this fight with Iran this long?
0: You know, unfortunately, I think that this points to a larger problem within the United States as it relates to economic statecraft, right? Looking at the tools of coercive economic power, sanctions, combating illicit finance, looking at the shadow fleets and combating false flag registries, things like this. Our government just is not designed to be addressing these problems in a systematic way. And so if you can think about all of the wargaming and advanced contingency planning that occurs within the Pentagon for defense purposes, we really have no similar function when it comes to economic warfare. And in my view, I would consider this maritime sanctions enforcement a function of that. And that's really where the deficiency is right now.
1: It sounds like it. It's Max Meislish, who is a research fellow at the Foundation for Defense of Democracies. Hey, Max, thanks very much. We appreciate the time. 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
14: As the trade war and war of words with Canada escalates, President Trump is officially changing the name of Lake Ontario to Lake America. Mark Mayfield with more.
15: Trump signed an executive order from the Oval Office Thursday, saying the name change goes into effect immediately.
16: So if you think about it, we have a gulf and we have a lake. Now all we need is an ocean. So maybe we'll have to change the name of the Atlantic and or the Pacific. Maybe we'll change them both.
15: Trump signed the order as the U.S. and Canada ramp up their trade war. The president said Canada has been treating the U.S. poorly and again said the country acts like it's a U.S. state. The name of Lake Ontario predates the establishment of Canada and was named by Indigenous peoples sometime in the 1600s. I'm Mark Mayfield.
14: Rescue operations in the flooded regions of Nepal had to be put on hold overnight out of fears that a nearby lake might overflow. Over 400 people died in Wednesday's torrential flood through a Nepal mountain town, and over 1,000 are still missing, and that includes dozens of Americans. Earlier today, police in Nepal said rescue operations were being stopped temporarily because a lake that was formed by debris in Wednesday's floods was now at the risk of overflowing. The markets will be watching as Federal Reserve Chairman Kevin Warsh speaks today. More from Scott Carr.
17: The Fed chairman will deliver the keynote speech at the central bank's annual symposium in Jackson Hole, Wyoming. In the past, Warsh's predecessors have used the event to discuss broad policy initiatives and to lay out conditions under which the Fed would adjust interest rates. But so far, Warsh has signaled a more hands-off approach regarding policy changes, while placing a greater emphasis on market direction. I'm Scott Carr.
14: On Wall Street, before the opening bell, S&P 500 futures are little changed as investors count down to Warsh's Jackson Hole address. I'm Michael Kastner.
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14: President Trump will skip the 25th anniversary ceremonies of the 9/11 attacks in Manhattan. More from Andrew Whitman.
20: The New York Times getting that from four sources Thursday night. They say Trump will speak instead at an event at the Pentagon. The 9/11 memorial, which oversees events at Ground Zero, has banned speeches since 2012. The paper reports Trump will leave for his golf course in Ireland the next day, and flight logistics also played a part in the decision. Former Presidents Bill Clinton, George W. Bush, and Barack Obama are expected to be in Manhattan on 9/11. In New York, I'm Andrew Whitman.
14: California lawmakers are advancing a first-in-the-nation proposal that would add Jewish identity as an ethnicity in state demographic data collection. The bill has passed the state Senate and now heads to the Assembly ahead of the August 31st deadline. The defense has rested in the case of the Tupac Shakur murder trial. The jury has been sent home for the weekend, and closing arguments are now scheduled to begin Monday. The defendant, Dwayne Keefe D. Davis, is accused of planning the 1996 Las Vegas drive-by shooting that claimed the life of the rapper. He's pleaded not guilty and could face life behind bars if convicted. Davis chose not to take the stand in the trial that's been 30 years in the making. A team of graduate students at the University of California, San Diego, hacked into a Boeing 737 aircraft and contacted Boeing to show them how they did it. More from Bree Tennis.
21: The team says the engineering feat was research, not sabotage, and done in about 60 seconds. The device they used, the size of a quarter, and granted remote access to the aircraft's mainframe computer. This hacking was part of a six-year university program where a handful of doctoral students research vulnerabilities of critical infrastructure.
14: I'm Michael Kastner.
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31: Hey, welcome back to the Lars Larson Show. It's a pleasure to be with you on what we call Conspiracy Theory Thursday. It's a pleasure to take your calls. And if you want to jump into the best conversation in talk journalism, it happens right here every day. We've been warned about a monster El Nino in the weather, but now even forecasters are pumping the brakes on that prediction. Was the weather panic bigger than the actual threat? We're going to explore that today. Two people are dead, hundreds infected, and a governor just told RFK Jr. to take his help and shove it. His anti-vaccine rhetoric now a body count. We're going to get into that as well. Everyone's talking about a Christian revival in America, but new numbers say it might be all smoke and mirrors. Is the Great Awakening just a myth? And for a lot of us who are Protestant Christians, that would be a huge disappointment. And take just a moment to cast a vote in my X poll. You'll find it two places, at Lars Larson Show on X. You'll also find it on my website at LarsLarson.com. Would you trust an app that uses your phone's microphone, your smartphone's microphone, to detect gunshots if it could help save lives? 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And we're talking about a brand new app that's available for smartphones. They're testing it out in the city of Chicago, which, you know, I hate to say it, but that is a city where you really need to have some way of detecting gunshots, because there are far too many gunshots there every single weekend. 50 to 60 shootings, usually accompanied by half a dozen different homicides in the Windy City. That's truly sad, but if they could find a way to save some lives, that would be fantastic. The poll on X can be found at Lars Larson Show and at LarsLarson.com, and brought to you by AMAC, the Association of Mature American Citizens. 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I joined the group a long time ago, and you can join as well. 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AMAC's better. Better for you and better for America. I do have to tell you something kind of funny, since I mentioned weather at the beginning. Do you know the latest tropical storm is Tropical Storm Dolly? And you say, oh, they must have named it in honor of Dolly Parton. They did not. They choose the names for tropical storms at the National Hurricane Center, and sometimes they become hurricanes as well. And they choose those names years and years and years ahead. And yet the tropical storm that formed today, just a couple of days after the passing of Dolly Parton, is now going to be Tropical Storm Dolly, might even become Hurricane Dolly. Donald Trump has signed an order renaming Lake Ontario as Lake America. The order requires U.S. Department of the Interior to update geographic information to change the name of the lake located between New York and Canada. The president says he's making the change because Canada has been ripping us off for a long time on trade. At least 63 Americans remain missing today after the ice and rock landslide that triggered catastrophic flooding along the Nepal-China border. At least 350 people, possibly far more than that, have died. And if you've seen the videos from closed circuit cameras, you would almost believe they were made by artificial intelligence if you didn't know for a fact that it was real. And it turns out the scientists believe that what happened was a mountain avalanche that spilled into a large lake that then pushed the level of the lake over and then flooded a river valley. The level of water rose 30 feet in 30 minutes. And as we said, there are people missing, including some Americans. The U.S. Justice Department is planning to deploy 1,000 federal monitors to polling places throughout the United States for the midterm elections. And that's according to the head of the Civil Rights Division. Harmeet Dhillon, the Assistant Attorney General for Civil Rights, is deploying 43% more election monitors than Joe Biden's DOJ did back in 2024. Dhillon has convinced more than 70% of the agency's career staff to take early retirement or resign. That is the only way to drain the deep state swamp. And I think it's happening right now. And I do want to mention this. In Grand Rapids, where we have some great listeners, we know we've got a great affiliate station there, a sad, sad occasion, because I don't know whether this was arson or an accident. A fire engulfed an historic church building belonging to LaGrave Avenue Christian Reformed Church in downtown Grand Rapids last night, according to fire officials. As we know more about that, we'll tell you the information as we get it. A shout out to our friends in Colfax, Washington, who catch Great Talk Radio all day on KMAX. That's KMAX. That's AM 840. And you can find my show there Monday through Friday. To your calls now, let's start with Bill in New Jersey, listening on WOND. Hey, Bill, welcome to the program. What's on your mind?
0: Hi, thanks for taking the call. This is about the flock cameras. You can include the other ones in there.
31: Yeah.
0: There's a couple cities that are going to pull them, and they got a good reason. One, they're complaining they're vandalizing the cameras, and they're putting bags over the cameras. I'm trying to figure out how they did that. One of the retailers said, here's one over there. It's about at ground level. Then they got the second city complaining because they put the searches online. Somebody must have hacked into the system and posted it online. So they got two problems right there, along with the dozens of cities that are complaining about privacy.
31: But here's the thing, Bill. The thing that's always confused me, no matter how you feel about the flock cameras, plus or minus, Do you have privacy when you're driving down a street in a public place? Do you have any expectation of privacy at all?
0: Not really.
31: No. And so, for example, if you want to go out on a public street somewhere and shoot video of cars or people coming down that street anywhere in America, you are legally able to do it as long as you do it from public property. You can't go onto somebody's private property. But for instance, if you want to walk out on the sidewalk in front of our studios and shoot pictures on the sidewalk, it's a public sidewalk. You can do it anytime you want. Now, that isn't always true in other countries, but in this country, you have no expectation of privacy. And if you're driving your car down a public street, you have no expectation of privacy. So where is it that people are getting this privacy concern?
0: Oh, this is because they're hacking the system, and they didn't go into details. I got the report on that. They had to search it, so that would compromise.
31: So somebody is illegally hacking into a system, right? If they illegally hack into the system, well, that would apply to anybody. If somebody breaks into the bank where I do my family's banking business, you know, we have a bank account, Tina and I do. If they hacked in there and got the information about my checking account or my savings account, they would also be invading my privacy, but they'd also be breaking the law. So I'm trying to figure out, how does taking pictures in a public space violate anybody's privacy? By the way, Bill, thanks so much. I appreciate the call. And I want to tell you about something. I know we're coming to the end of summer, but this is relevant all year long. I'm talking about frozen drink makers, because you can spend a fortune going out and getting frozen drinks made at one of those stores. How about making your own? Most of the frozen drink makers, they either cost a fortune or they feel like one of those cheap seasonal gadgets that you buy, you use it a couple of times, and then you forget all about it. 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
7: 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Woman 1 says, "Cold day, huh?" Woman 2, "What's that?" Woman 1, "Kinda cold today." Woman 2, "Yeah, wasn't expecting that." Woman 1, "What is it, 47 degrees? Woman 2, "No, more like 45. 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Makes sense. At least it's not raining. 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Woman 1, "So sad." Woman 2, "The weather." 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
1: Hey, welcome back to the Lars Larson Show. It's a pleasure to be with you. And our great friend of the show, meteorologist and commercial airline pilot Chuck Wise joins us. Hey, Chuck, how are you?
10: Very good, Lars, and hopefully the same with you.
1: Very good. I mean, I feel for the people in Nepal and in China who've been hit by these the awful flood that came down that river valley. It's been devastating. There are hundreds of people that we know that have already been killed. There are many, many people who are missing. And I guess before we talk about El Nino, I wanted to ask you about that, because it sounds like the cause of that gigantic flood, where the waters rose 30 feet in 30 minutes, appears to be an avalanche on the side of a mountain, which happen all the time, don't they?
10: Yes, they do. There is nothing unusual about it, but as usual, in a lot of the legacy media, they try to take any news like that and turn it into some sort of a climate change story. But if you read about that and you're starting to see things like that, just ignore them, because this is completely natural. It has nothing to do with climate change.
1: No, because I read exactly that, and I thought, I know I want to get Chuck to comment on this, because, of course, they immediately said, you see, it's because of warming, because there was an avalanche on a glacier. And I said, well, avalanches happen whether there's warming or cooling. If you build up too much snow at too, what is it called, angle of repose, if it's too steep, at some point it becomes an avalanche. And if the avalanche dumps into a body of water, it'll have a tendency to cause a flood.
10: Yeah, that's right. And there's calving of icebergs and all things like that in the Arctic during the summer months. And if you want to talk about the higher Arctic and areas up there before talking about El Nino,
1: yeah.
10: And this is also something else that the mainstream press will not comment on, because they like to focus on hot. But we've had the coldest meteorological summer in the high Arctic, according to the Danish Meteorological Organization, since they kept records going back to 1958. And nothing is mentioned about that. The mean temperature in the Arctic normally goes just a little bit above freezing during the summer months. And this summer, it didn't do it. The mean has been minus 0.8 degrees Celsius or 30.4 Fahrenheit. And June was minus 2.2, coldest in the record there. But the point is, the whole summer is much colder than average, and it's not something they even talk about. They just focus on warm. And we've never seen that in that record, and it goes back that many years.
1: Is there something that explains why we would have had a summer where it doesn't even get to the point where it's officially above 32 Fahrenheit?
10: Yeah, it's basically the lower sun angle and the fact that the Arctic is full of ice. The albedo of the Arctic is very high. A lot of that sunlight gets reflected in you. And then, of course, you've got all these different heats to deal with in order to even melt ice. You've got to melt it before you can raise the temperature. And so it just doesn't change very much. It seldom gets above 32 degrees, just a little bit during that whole time. But this year, it didn't even make it to 32. And that's an all-time record in the Danish meteorological record book that goes
1: back. And we haven't seen that before. You know, it's funny, Chuck, because you're the scientist. I'm not. But I do know, I want you to explain to my audience why albedo is so important, because if the sunlight comes through our atmosphere and hits something and turns into heat, then the IR has a tough time, the infrared has a tough time going back out through the atmosphere. But if it comes in and hits something shiny, like a big snow field or an ice field, then it does tend to reflect back out, and the light goes back out without turning as much into heat. Do I understand that relationship right?
10: Yeah, the albedo is simply a measure of the reflectivity of sunlight off of the Earth. It could be ice that causes a high albedo, which it is. It's very high with ice up in the Arctic. But cloud cover is also extremely important. And since we've kept these records going back to 1984, there's been a 1.3% decrease in the albedo of the Earth, and most of that came from the lower clouds in the tropical oceans decreasing significantly. And that's important to our climate, because down in the tropics, the sun angle is much higher, and so that's led to more heating of the tropical oceans. And so that is very significant to what's going on right now with this El Nino.
1: Okay, and let's talk about the El Nino, because about 6 months ago, when I started to see the lay press doing all these pieces saying, oh, we're going to have a monster El Nino this year, I immediately sent you a note and said, hey, Chuck, I need you to talk about this and help my audience understand, is this just the usual BS that we end up getting from the legacy media?
10: Well, I'd say that it's, you know, regardless of whether it's a record El Nino or not, it's BS, because with that lower albedo, and by the way, we're not talking about something emerged. This is going back in the albedo records to 1984. It's from 1984 to now, where we lost the 1.3%. So slowly, the oceans have gained a little bit more heat, and so when we get these El Ninos, you can expect them to be just a little bit stronger, and this one might be a little bit stronger. But if it is, it doesn't really mean anything. It certainly doesn't mean that, except for the fact that it's a little warmer, but it certainly doesn't mean that atmospheric CO2 had anything to do with it, because it didn't.
1: Okay, and that in this case, the monster El Nino that was predicted, does that appear to be, you know, fading off, and now they're going to have to recalculate and tell us a different prediction?
10: Well, I don't know the answer to that for sure, because they changed the methodology, Lars, on how they calculate this. They went to what they call the RONI, which is the relative El Nino index, versus the old system, which was tied to a 30-year mean that lags behind it. So I don't know whether it's an apples-to-apples comparison yet or not, because NOAA hasn't actually released how they're going to calculate this. But like I've been telling people, even if we turn out to get a record El Nino in terms of the total heat generated over the tropical ocean where the El Nino forms, it doesn't mean that anything unusual is going on, because we've seen this change in the albedo, which allowed extra heating of the tropical waters. So it's nothing that sounds any sort of alarm in my eyes at all.
1: Do you think we're getting a sense that we're getting past a lot of this nonsense that caused Western Europe to start throwing out their nuclear plants and throwing out conventional power, and the United States do the same? Are we getting around the corner on that?
10: I hope we are, but I still sense that these people that have been spreading this absolute climate nonsense have not let go of where they have power. They're still trying to do a lot of the same things, in spite of President Trump being in office, that they were doing under the Biden administration. They're like barnacles on a ship. It's just really hard to get rid of them. They're there, and they keep pushing this stuff out, and they're still trying to lead the United States down a disastrous path, like has already happened in Europe with this green energy nonsense, that's not going to make any difference to atmospheric CO2 levels or the climate. So I'm hoping we don't go down that path. But, man, there is still a big resistance that's going on in academia and other areas, too. I don't know if you're aware of the fact that just recently there's a scientist by the name of Henrik Fensmark who had a very important theory about how clouds form because of cosmic rays interacting with the Earth. And his findings were contradicting some of this so-called mainstream climate nonsense.
1: Oh. And what happened? Did we lose Chuck? Oh, I hate it when we lose a connection like that. I'll tell you what, Joel, I know we can't get Chuck back before we have to hit the break at the bottom of the hour, but I very much appreciate the presence of commercial airline pilot and, more importantly, meteorologist and global warming debunker Chuck Weiss. He's been a part of this program for about 30 years, and we're always glad for his input. While the Andes bury themselves in 23 feet of snow, the forecasters now admit that the monster El Nino they were forecasting might just been a little bit overblown. Is the panic even bigger than the storm? Coming up in a moment, should mother be erased from the law just to please the activists? 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

0: what you don't love? 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
1: For nearly 150 years, American Humane Society has been a promise and a guiding light in the world of animal welfare. Our commitment to rescuing, caring for, and protecting animals sets a gold standard in care and compassion. As pioneers in the field, we've grown into a global authority, trusted to lead the way in nearly every arena of animal protection. Our innovative programs touch the lives of over 1 billion animals each year, spanning conservation, humane farming, filmed entertainment, zoos and aquariums, service dogs, military, rescue, and working animals. Our science-based certification programs are a seal of approval that is not easily earned. We are the guardians of those who cannot speak for themselves. Join us, and together, we will create a more humane world.
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18: Hey, welcome back to the Lars Larson Show. It turns out that Pennsylvania is now rewriting its state health code, and apparently the word mother has to go. Isn't that kind of ironic, given that we're in the Lindsey Clancy deliberations of the jury? The jury went out today. They've been sent home tonight. They're going to start deliberating again tomorrow. And if there is any justice in the world, they will deliberate and come to the conclusion that Ms. Clancy murdered her children. All this stuff about voices in her head and postpartum depression. I'm not minimizing postpartum depression, but this is a woman who had a good family income. She had access to health care. She had access to counseling. She could have saved the lives of her children. She did not. She didn't have to send her husband off on an errand so that he would be out of the house while she murdered her children. I understand she hasn't been found guilty of murder yet, but if that jury has any common sense, that jury is going to find her guilty of murder and not by all this claptrap about the voices in her head. And by the way, especially because I want you to take note of this, the voices in her head, according to the testimony, did not happen prior to the day she's accused of killing her children. They have not happened since the day she's accused of killing her children. And why is that important? Because I've covered cases similar to this in this way. If you have somebody, man or woman, and I've covered cases involving both, but if you have somebody who is accused of committing a murder, and then you say, well, hold on, if they are going to be excused because they were found incapable of understanding the criminal nature of what they did because of a mental disease or defect, the problem is when you then say you don't have to go to prison, we're going to send you to the cuckoo's nest instead. I've covered cases where they've sent somebody, one of them involved a man. He was sent off to the loony bin, and he was there for several years, 4 or 5 years. And then the doctors decided that he was all better again, and they let him go. They let him out. And, of course, the most famous case of that, although it took a bit longer, was John Hinckley Jr. John Hinckley Jr., who tried to kill Ronald Reagan, President Reagan, goes off to the loony bin. He's not locked up anymore. And why? Because the medical authorities decided he's all better now, and we can let him go. And, in fact, I think the same kind of thing is likely to happen if that jury makes the colossal mistake of deciding that she didn't commit murder and that she is to be excused because she didn't understand the criminal nature of what she was doing. Yes, she will go to a mental institution, and then I would expect that within a few years, the doctors will decide she's all better now, and they will let her go. I know that some of you are going to find that an outrageous idea, but the fact is that most murders do not involve high levels of recidivism. I mean, murder is a very strange and different crime than most other crimes. If you catch somebody who's committing rapes, I would bet on that rapist raping somebody again if they get the chance. If you catch somebody who's involved in armed robberies, bet on the person getting involved in armed robberies doing it again. But when it comes to murder, murder's an unusual situation, other than people who are serial killers. An awful lot of murderers have a very low recidivism rate. That is, they aren't likely to do it again. In fact, I've talked to prosecutors. I mean, I want to see murderers go away for the rest of their lives. I think they should all be locked up for the rest of their lives. But if I had to make the argument based on the recidivism rate, the rate at which murderers go out and commit murder again, as I said, with the exception of serial killers and those kinds of murders, murderers tend not to recidivate. So, do you think that if they send this young lady out and they say she killed her children, but she's to be excused because of her mental illness for those 18 to 20 minutes while she was killing her kids. And she hasn't heard the voices since, and she didn't hear the voices before. So she's excused from any responsibility for seeking help prior to when she killed her kids. And while she was in the process of doing it, her husband had called her, according to the testimony at trial. And he said, "Are you all right?" And she said, "Oh, yeah, go ahead. Finish up the errands and then come home." So that gave her the time to carry out the deed. You're going to tell me that that woman was taking orders from the voices in her head, but had the presence of mind to keep her husband from coming home because she needed to have him stay away from the house for a period of time? That woman needs to be locked up, and she needs to be locked up in a prison, not a mental ward. And if she's locked up in the mental ward, given the way she is now, I'm willing to bet she will be free within, let's say, a decade. And that may be a long time. Maybe she'll be free even sooner. She might even walk out of custody before the end of a decade. And why? Because the people in the mental health business, the psychiatrists, the psychologists, they love to make people better. And they are constantly deciding, oh, this person, yes, they did something truly horrible, but now they're all better, so we can let them go again. If that makes sense to you, I'd be glad to take your phone calls and emails and take the naysayer call, but I don't think this makes sense to most of us. For most of us, we cannot take what they're doing. Oh, and then about what's happening in Pennsylvania. The governor of Pennsylvania is trying to erase women and mothers from his state's health code. The Daily Wire reports that Josh Shapiro's administration has removed female terminology and replaced it with transgender inclusive language in a proposed overhaul to Pennsylvania's health code. The terms pregnant woman and mother of a newborn have been replaced with pregnant or postpartum individual. Women who have given birth to a stillborn baby are no longer called a mother, but instead referred to as a postpartum individual in proposed regulation changes. Imagine this. Pennsylvania lawmaker Michelle Brooks told the Daily Wire somehow, in the midst of hundreds of pages of new government mandates, the department found it necessary to erase words like pregnant woman and mother in the regulations and replace them with terms like pregnant individual. Absolutely crazy. As she said, it represents the triumph of ideology over biology. And she's absolutely right about that. Hey, folks, these days back to school means more than just pencils and notebooks. It means laptops and tablets. It means a lot of your personal information that's moving around the internet. And as the school year ramps up, so does time you spend online. 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Glad to be with you on a Thursday. Always glad to take your calls. Don't forget, every week we celebrate First Amendment Fridays. I hope you stick around for that tomorrow. 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
0: Hey, welcome back to the Lars Larson Show. So, a lot of people have talked about a religious revival that is allegedly sweeping America. And I have to admit, I would have a bias in favor of that. I would like to see people come back to the Bible. I would like to see people come back to Jesus Christ. And I'd like to see them stay away from the churches that are trying to manipulate or change the Bible. But the man behind the data says the numbers never actually moved. So is America's Christian revival just a story? Dr. Arnie Cole joins me now, behavioral researcher and CEO of Back to the Bible. Dr. Cole, thanks for coming on.
3: Thanks for having me on, Lars. It's an honor to be with you.
0: Well, thank you, sir. Let's start with the headline part of this. Is there a religious revival and especially a Christian revival going on, or was it all just much ado about nothing?
3: So that's a great question. No, there is no revival going on in America today. And we're not, you know, it's not semantics. It's we're just not seeing it. Now, there are some positive indications that if things go on, yes, and nobody wants to see revival more than we do as Christ followers, just like you said. I mean, it would be really awesome, and there are some indicators that things are moving in the right direction, but they fall very short from being a revival.
0: And why is that the case? Why is it when we say, you look at the numbers, 38% of Gen Z women ages 18 to 24 identify as atheist, agnostic, or unaffiliated. That's a stunningly large number, isn't it?
3: Oh, yeah. Yeah. And the guys, there's some claims that, you know, Gen Z is coming back to Christ, all of that. And a lot of ministries are claiming that. What we're seeing that is really because the women are falling away, and then it falls along, actually, you won't believe this, large political line. So Republican Gen Zers tend to attend church more than their counterparts. So politics and religion, as you well know, don't mix very well. And,
0: no, but that shouldn't be a surprise, should it, Doctor?
3: No. Oh, no. No, that's not a surprise. What's a surprise is people are using that stat to say, oh, yeah, we're in a revival. You know, it's just like people are using baptisms. More and more people are getting baptized this year than ever before. Okay, and don't get me wrong. That is awesome. That is praise. Praise the Lord. The problem with that is church attendance is still not gaining. Membership isn't gaining. There's other indications that, maybe a lot of these are rededications, which is awesome. You know, that's wonderful. What we can say as social scientists is there's definitely a thawing out of on religion. People are warming up. They're more open to hear about Jesus Christ than ever before. So maybe we're starting down that road, but we have to wait and see, because really what we look at in revival is it's when a population level is

0: my private life, but I'm talking to Dr. Arnie Cole, who's a behavioral researcher and CEO of Back to the Bible. I want to ask you about something. Is part of the reason that we're not seeing people get back to it, my wife and I both believe that you should learn the Bible chapter and verse, and that the problem is there are a lot of people who seem to forget that Christ himself warned there were seven major churches in the day, and he trusted two of them, Smyrna and Philadelphia, and said the others were junk. And I think we're seeing, I hope I don't offend you, Dr. Cole, but I think that's happening today. We've got a bunch of junk churches out there that are pushing prosperity, religion. They're pushing, everything is, anything and everything is good to go. Gay marriage is good to go. LGBTQ is good to go. And I say, no, that's not what the Bible is all about. And I think the fact that the churches have sought the audience and the butts in pews, instead of saying, this is what the book says, we're going to stick with that, that is actually turning people off. What do you think of that?
1: I would agree with you, Lars, 100%. We have a saying, measure the wrong things long enough, and it becomes the mission.
0: Wow.
1: So we have, for 50 years, measured attendance, raised hands, all kinds of things that had really nothing to do with life transformation. And it actually became our mission. So we had to soften the gospel to get more people in. We had to lower our standards because it was building attendance, being sensitive to everything but the Bible. So we focused on that. We measured the wrong things, and it inadvertently became our mission. We kind of changed our theology around it. And now we have this, a lot of churches that are really measuring the wrong things and headed in the wrong direction. So, yeah, I agree with you, Lars.
0: And didn't Christ actually warn? He said, look, there are going to be people who try to tell you, we're going to modify the Bible, we're going to fix it. It got some things wrong, but we'll fix all those things, and we'll make it acceptable for 21st century Americans. No, you don't need to fix it at all. You need to get back to the basics. Dr. Cole, thank you very much. That's Dr. Arnie Cole. He's a behavioral researcher and CEO of Back to the Bible, and we appreciate you coming on the show. Hey, take a listen to this. Listen very carefully. Yeah, that's the sound of my phone. No spam calls, no spam texts. I love that sound of silence from my phone. And your phone? Probably not as quiet as mine. And here's why. I began shutting the data brokers down back in January with the help of Incogni. Let me tell you how it works. What do the data brokers do? They sell your personal info. They sell your phone number, home address, email, family members, political affiliations, even where you do your banking. 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They've been doing it since January. 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
16: Three workers from military newspapers say they were fired by the Pentagon for writing about the poor conditions aboard the USS Abraham Lincoln. More from Tammy Trujillo.
17: The publisher, editor-in-chief, and a reporter for Stars and Stripes filed a lawsuit in federal court Thursday, alleging their firings last week violated their free speech rights. One of the groups which filed the suit on behalf of the journalists said the Pentagon's trying to punish journalists for defending the established mission of Stars and Stripes, and that service members need reporting that is independent of the officials it covers and is unafraid to criticize them when they deserve it. I'm Tammy Trujillo.
16: Rescue operations in flood-ravaged Nepal had to be put on hold overnight out of concern that a nearby lake might overflow. International correspondent Claudio Lavanca with the latest.
18: The emergency is far from over. Just in the early hours of this morning, police in Nepal said that they received information that a water dam on the Tibet side has burst again and has called for the public and rescue workers to remain alert and go to a safe location.
16: Over 400 people died in Wednesday's torrential flood through a Nepal mountain town, and over 1,000 are still missing, including dozens of Americans. President Trump escalating his war with Canada is officially changing the name of Lake Ontario to Lake America. Mark Mayfield with more.
19: Trump signed an executive order from the Oval Office Thursday, saying the name change goes into effect immediately.
20: So if you think about it, we have a Gulf and we have a lake. Now all we need is an ocean. So maybe we'll have to change the name of the Atlantic and or the Pacific. Maybe we'll change them both.
19: Trump signed the order as the U.S. and Canada ramp up their trade war. The president said Canada has been treating the U.S. poorly and again said the country acts like it's a U.S. state. The name of Lake Ontario predates the establishment of Canada.
16: Stock futures are mixed this morning. I'm Michael Kastner.
21: Smoke

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2: We all want our kids to grow up safe and healthy. So we show them how, and we tell them, with honest conversations that let them know what we expect. That's especially important when it comes to alcohol and other drugs. Kids need to know the dangers and how to avoid them. And when it comes to pain medications, opioids, they need to know that they should never be taken without a prescription and never shared with friends or family. It's dangerous and illegal. So talk with your kids, because when you talk, they hear you.
3: In California, a bill that would require independent investigations into shootings by federal immigration agents is now with Governor Gavin Newsom. More from Dina Kodiak.
4: Assembly Bill 1806 was introduced after a rise in people being hurt or killed by ICE agents. The New York Times reports that ICE agents have shot at least 23 people since early 2025. The Assembly approved the bill with a 42-13 vote, mostly along party lines. It follows two recent shootings in California involving ICE agents. Most recently, a man was killed last year by an off-duty agent, and another man was shot in the face seven times by an ICE agent in April.
3: ICE has officially agreed to buy nearly $17 million worth of electric shock gloves. The ICE contract was released Thursday on a federal database and shows a $16.7 million contract for 6,000 gloves that can deliver electric shocks intended to help officers control resisting detainees. A federal judge has questions about the latest push to link President Trump's name to the Kennedy Center in Washington, D.C. The center's board voted earlier this month to honor Trump with an inscription on the building, despite a ruling that removed his name from the center earlier this year. U.S. District Court Judge Christopher Cooper questioned the new push during a hearing yesterday, saying he might have to block the proposal because the board was moving too quickly. Jelly Roll is responding to backlash over his jokes about President Trump while guest hosting Jimmy Kimmel Live. More from Chris Caraggio.
5: The singer said Trump, as the president, should be able to handle a few jokes. He took jabs at the president's weight while also poking fun at himself over his own 300-pound weight loss, saying, "I've lost an entire Donald Trump." Jelly Roll went on to say, based on his approval ratings, it seems like most of the country wants to do the same thing. Many Trump supporters expressed their anger about the jokes on social media.
3: I'm Michael Kastner.
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9: Welcome back to the Lars Larson Show. It's Conspiracy Theory Thursday, and I've got a good one for you, I think. Why are millennials and Gen X refusing to grow up? And if you say, well, by refusing to grow up, what exactly do you mean? I mean, paying your own bills.
12: Let me get into a brand new survey out there. It's been done by a major insurance company. And what they've done is they looked at whether or not adults are actually paying their own bills. And it turns out a gigantic number of both millennials and Gen Xers are not paying their own bills. And many of them think they're never going to pay all of their own bills. Mommy and daddy will always pay some of the freight. Let me get into that in just a moment. First, welcome to Thursday. We've always called it Conspiracy Theory Thursday. Seems to be the day of the week when we hear about the most conspiracy theories, but you're welcome to call in, whether you got one of those or not, at 866-HEY-LARS. If you're a naysayer, we're going to put you right to the head of the line. If you want to send an email instead, talk at LarsLarson.com. And our poll on X today, would you trust a phone app that uses your phone's microphone to detect gunshots if it could help save lives? Let me explain what's behind this. There is an app out there. It's not one I'll be loading on my phone, and I do have an Android phone. But whether you have an Android phone or an iPhone, there is an app out there, and it's designed to listen all the time. And if it hears something that sounds like a gunshot, it then asks you, the phone owner, was that a gunshot? Now, I would assume that if you tell it, no, that was a backfire on my tractor, or it was a firework that I set off or something like that, then the app starts to learn. But it only reports to you. But if you have that app turned on and other people's phones also pick up what sounds like a gunshot, then it warns you. There seems to be gunfire in your area. I imagine this could be especially handy in places like the Windy City of Chicago, because Chicago, on an average weekend, has about 60 people who get shot, and usually 6 or 8 people who end up dead every single weekend, because gunfire in Chicago, and sad to say, too many big American cities, has become very, very common. But would you trust an app that uses your phone's microphone to detect gunshots if giving some forewarning about those shots, not forewarning, but telling people there's gunfire in that neighborhood, could actually save lives? I'm not going to trust an app like that yet, but you can do what you want. You can answer the X poll question at Lars Larson Show and at LarsLarson.com. Yesterday's poll, should tech companies be held legally responsible when social media harms the mental health of your children? Now, we ask the question because Meta, the company you used to know as Facebook, but now it's Facebook and Instagram and a number of other social media, they have now agreed to pay a total of $18 billion and change some of their business practices because they made Facebook and Instagram actually addictive technology, addictive software to addict especially your children into simply doom scrolling all the time. So should the tech companies that do that be held legally responsible when that social media ends up harming your kids' mental health? 57% of you said yes, but 43% of you said no. It's one of the most divided responses that we've ever had. Anyway, the best conversation in talk journalism, it's 866-HEY-LARS. That's 866-439-5277. Send your emails to talk at LarsLarson.com. Now, let me get back to the millennials and the Gen X who are refusing to grow up. And what I mean by that, Northwestern Mutual, which is a big insurance company. We don't have any particular tie to that company, so I don't really have a dog in the fight. But they went out and they did a public opinion survey. And what they found is that 4 adult Americans out of 10, 42%, say that they rely on their parents or family for financial support to fund parts of their lifestyle. Now, why would they do that? I mean, why wouldn't you want to be completely independent? I can only speak for myself, but then again, I'm a boomer. So the boomer generation, everybody I knew who was my age at age 18 could not wait to get out of mom and dad's house. Even if they loved mom and dad, they wanted to get out of mom and dad's house and show that they could do it on their own. Apparently, that independent streak is not as common among Gen Xers or millennials. By generation, the reliance spans both younger and older cohorts. 72% of Gen Z, 53% of millennials, 33% even of Gen X are still reliant on mom and dad. And then where it gets a bit scary, they're very pessimistic about whether or not they will ever be fully self-sufficient. Among Gen X and baby boomers, 22% of each group doubts that they will ever be completely independent of mom and dad and be capable of paying their own bills on an ongoing basis. Now, what do you blame for that? High cost of living, inflation, student loan debt. Well, that kind of speaks to whether or not you were very smart about where you invested your student loan money. And expensive housing markets have pushed the average age respondents expect to reach total independence to 37 years of age. Now, you know what I think I'd blame it on? Lifestyle. I'm going to just suggest that when most of us were young, and I'm an old guy now, but when I was younger, I had to have roommates. And why? Because without roommates, I couldn't have afforded an apartment to live in. And then when I finally did buy a house, I had a couple of roommates. And why? Because that was the only way to make it to pay the bills. I also had a couple of jobs. I mean, for most of my life, most of my professional life, over 50 years, I've had a minimum of two jobs, and I've had as many as four and even five jobs that I've worked on a regular basis to make sure I can pay the bills. Could I have gotten by on less? Sure. Could you get by on mom and dad? Well, my mom was gone by that time. She died when I was 10. My dad was no help when it came to paying the bills, so I had to be independent. And what I find kind of surprising about this is that there are so many millennials and people in Gen X who say, no, I'm not independent now. Mom and dad help me pay the bills, and I don't expect to be independent anytime soon. Up to 22%, one person in five among Gen X and millennials do not ever expect to become independent, that mom and dad will always be paying part of their bills. Now, am I right to be concerned about that? Because having a population of people who believe that somebody else has to help pay their bills, I think that population is very, very suspect when it comes to the kind of government they want. Most of us who are conservatives, we want a government that stays out of our lives as much as possible. Most of us who can say so are proud that we've never taken unemployment, that we've never taken food stamps, that we've never taken government assistance. But when it comes to a population that always expects to rely on mom and dad to help pay the bills, I suspect that that group might just warm up to the idea of socialism or even communism. Yeah, if mom and dad can't pay your bills, maybe the government can pay your bills. As Lady Thatcher once pointed out, socialism always works great until you run out of other people's money. Hey, I'm going to tell you this. If I'm taking a supplement every day, I don't just want better numbers on a lab test once a year. I want to feel that difference. And that's why I stopped wasting money on fish oil. I kept hearing that omega-3s were good for me, but I never noticed more energy, less stiffness, or real relief. 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
0: Hey, welcome back to the Lars Larson Show. It's a pleasure to be with you, and I'm always glad to get to your phone calls and emails. I can't recommend highly enough the journalism of our friend Jonathan Cho, Jay Cho, who joins me now at the Discovery Institute and also with Turning Point USA, frontlines journalist and host of Citizen Journalist with Jonathan Cho. He's recently been traveling to Alaska to try to debunk some of what I also consider the false statements of Rhino Republican Senator Lisa Murkowski of the great state of Alaska. Jay Cho, welcome back.
15: Yeah, what an adventure. And working with James O'Keefe and O'Keefe Media Group, we exposed a lot, Lars.
0: Well, in fact, one of the things you exposed is that Lisa Murkowski finds herself having to explain, why are you voting no on the SAVE Act, which only requires three things, voting on Election Day, ballots in by close of business, picture ID, and that you have to be a citizen to vote. But she has to explain, why is she voting no? And she uses this cockamamie explanation, has to do with an island that is part of Alaska, but as she pointed out, is actually closer to Russia than it is to mainland United States of America. Would you mind explaining how she's trying to use this as an excuse to vote no on the SAVE Act and why that excuse fails?
15: Yeah, just to clarify for the record, Senator Murkowski says publicly that she is for stronger election, you know, systems, right? There need to be improvement. So she's for voter ID. She's for showing proof of citizenship. However, the problem she has with Trump's Save America Act is that she claims that her Native American constituents on these small islands in these villages will have to fly to the bigger cities in Alaska, like Juneau and Anchorage or Nome, to register for new IDs or new proof of citizenship that would be required by the Save America Act. But Murkowski's critics, quite frankly, say she's being disingenuous because O'Keefe and the rest of the team and I, we decided to visit some of these villages, and pretty much everyone we spoke to said all of that would be unnecessary, and that Murkowski probably hasn't considered other options, like actually bringing in a mobile DMV or get this, Lars, actually sending these new voter ID cards, because pretty much if you're Native American, you're American. You have nothing to prove.
0: Well, in fact, I like the idea of the mobile DMV as well, especially for a big piece of geography like Alaska. But didn't most of these, the sense I got from the reporting you did for both, you know, the Discovery Institute and for Turning Point was that a lot of these Native Americans who are Native American Alaskan residents are a bit resentful that Senator Murkowski is trying to use them as the excuse for her to say, I'm in favor of better election security, but I'm going to vote no on Save America because these poor people in the villages, and they don't appreciate what she's doing.
15: Yeah, here's the bottom line. Senator Murkowski, her critics have said, and you've said it as well, Lars, she's a rhino, a Republican in name only. And because she lives in a more, I guess, liberal area or represents liberal Alaskans, she wants to essentially protect her own standing politically, right? And she doesn't want to, be a part of anything that would help President Trump. So she's worried about that, according to her critics. And bottom line, these Native villagers are saying, look, Senator Murkowski hasn't visited, for example, the village of Savunga in nearly a decade. So she isn't even focused on local issues. I mean, look, bottom line, these villages are packed with poverty, right? You've seen some of the footage of the garbage flowing out of these houses. Yep. They don't have running water in some cases. They have to pay for their own Starlink, by the way, because they don't have internet infrastructure. They don't have consistent trash removal service. So a lot of these people feel like they've been abandoned on their own and now being used as political pawns by Senator Murkowski.
0: And is Murkowski going to stick to this position? Because to me, you know, when politicians do this, they say, oh, I'm in favor of picture ID. Oh, I'm in favor of election security. But now we have a bill that actually provides for those things by law. And no, I'm not going to vote for it. They want to have it both ways. They want to tell people they're in favor of something, but they're not going to vote for the bill that would actually make it happen.
15: Yeah, and I think that's what the locals kept telling me they were the most disappointed about, because, again, anyone who's common sense in Alaska, and there are a lot of common sense Americans and patriots there, obviously, they want stronger, you know, voting systems in America. So, again, at the same time, they're saying this is all about politics, and, again, they're tired of being used.
16: And by the way, I don't know if you picked it, because sometimes when I would do a story and have to go a long, long ways to get there, and you went a long, long ways to get some of these villages, I'm kind of curious how they feel about the fact that President Trump's trying to, you know, open up more of Alaska to get more of the natural resources out of there, because that usually means abundant jobs and income for people. And it sounds like some of those villages could really use those jobs and income.
15: Yeah, these are, let me emphasize, really tight-knit communities. I mean, family is everything. It's family first. These are intergenerational families. You have grandmas, you know, great-grandmas living with aunties and cousins and so on and so forth. And, you know, many of them still believe in President Trump, but at the same time, they're critical of the Trump administration. Because they're saying, look, they need the jobs as well, and the feds can open it up. So they also want to wait and see what President Trump does in the remainder of his time in office. But bottom line, they want stronger voter ID laws.
16: Well, it's going to be interesting to see how Murkowski stands up to this, because she's actually stood in the well of the Senate and used the picture of the, you know, the island, the little island village, saying, I can't vote for the SAVE Act because of these poor people out here. Well, they'd have to pay $1,000 and get on an airplane and fly all the way to Anchorage to be able to get the ID, to be able to vote. It's not true. And the people who live there know it a whole lot better than Lisa Murkowski does. Jay Cho, thanks very much. That's Jonathan Cho. He's at the Discovery Institute and with Turning Point USA. He's a frontline journalist and host of Citizen Journalist with Jonathan Cho. Glad to get your phone calls and emails. If you want to jump into the best conversation and talk journalism, and in fact, I would love to have a solid naysayer who actually does not believe in the SAVE Act. I mean, I would still like to see the United States Senate actually take a vote on the SAVE Act. Remember, it only does three things. It says if you want to vote in an American election, you have to be a citizen, number one. Number two, you have to provide picture ID to prove who you are. And number three, your election ballot has to be in the elections office by the close of business on election day. Now, I would challenge anybody, tell me why that's an unreasonable set of restrictions to put on elections, to say, we only want American citizens voting. We need to know who those people are, and picture ID takes care of that. Your ballot has to be in by election day. And yet, for some reason, the House of Representatives passes the SAVE Act twice, and then it goes off to the U.S. Senate, and they can't even get them to vote on the darn thing because Thune and the rest of those jokers in the Senate say, oh, I'm sorry, there's just not enough support for it, even though support among the general public, both Democrats and Republicans, is a majority in the United States of America. Hey, did you hear that? Listen very carefully. That's my phone. No spam calls, no spam texts. I love the silence. 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
14: Hey, welcome back to the Lars Larson Show. Imagine this. 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Now, social media, and especially communications like email and text messaging, it has been controversial for decades because people being fired by text message, not exactly a classy act. But consider this. Imagine canceling a baby over social media. Calling off a baby shower on Instagram. Yeah, you could see somebody announcing we were going to have a baby shower. Now we're not going to have a baby shower. I could see that. But calling off the baby itself. Now, the story is out of the New York Post, America's oldest newspaper. And they said a woman who calls herself Mora, M-O-R-A-A, Mora, posted a baby termination announcement that was, well, she's got a whole firestorm of debate. Consider what she says in it. Due date, April 14th, 2027, about 7 months from now, mommy changed her mind, daddy wasn't, and then she used a word I can't use on the radio. The unapologetic advisory, as the Times reports, or the Post reports it, made complete with itty-bitty infant shoes, alphabet blocks spelling out B-A-B-Y, and a fake-looking ultrasound snapshot. 121,000 likes online, largely from fans who are applauding the would-be mommy for sparing herself and her fetus from a lifetime of strife. In other words, she didn't like the father of her child. She apparently slept with him. She apparently got pregnant by him. But then she decided daddy isn't blank, and so she's simply going to cancel the baby. Now imagine this. One of her supporters said, "It ain't never been smart to bring kids into a world of chaos. Good for you. Laugh out loud." And another one said, "Wish more women were like this. It's called intelligence." But other people described it as sick, blank as blank, and disturbingly vile. A baby is not a dinner reservation that you cancel because you changed your mind. If you know you don't want a child, condoms and birth control exist. Turning an ultrasound and a due date into a cute little canceled photo shoot for Instagram is disturbing as hell. Yeah, disturbing. Now, some are saying, well, maybe it was fake. And the woman is now saying, no, it's not real. She's now claiming that it was fake. But I guess my question would be this. How many times do people simply cancel a baby out of their own convenience? Oh, that's with my old boyfriend. I find that baby inconvenient, so they decide to cancel it. Well, in American culture, about a million babies every year are canceled out by mom, usually without saying anything to dad, and I find that especially disturbing. I love going to naysayers. I almost hesitate in this case because, Theodore, if there is ever a case to be made against private education, it would be Theodore, because I know that he had the benefit. He was the beneficiary of a very expensive private education, but you can see the results of it every time he opens his mouth. Theodore, what do you and I disagree about that makes you a naysayer?
15: Yeah, I know. You don't like people that, you know, are in the top 1% when they're in high school and stuff like that. Yeah, whatever. Go to a top 15 school. I get it. You're from Tillamook in Taiwan. I get it.
14: Okay.
15: But
14: and?
15: The point is, the point is, living, the time of living for Americans, never mind, I got something else going on. Talk to you later.
14: Hold on. I want to hear your objection. You're objecting to Oregon having universal health care. I don't like it either. Why would we want the government to run health care? Oh, sounds like Theodore had to get back. I think he had an alumni meeting at Oregon Episcopal School or something like that. Glad to be with you on a Thursday. Always glad to take your calls at 866-HEY-LARS. Let's start with Jeff. Jeff, what's on your mind?
12: Well, it's Conspiracy Theory Thursday, right?
14: Yes, it is.
12: Okay. When Donald Trump and the Republicans lose the House in November and maybe the Senate, he will declare martial law and probably seize a lot of voting machines to try to prove it.
14: Why would
12: because
14: he do
12: he can't
14: that?
12: Lose. He has to. I mean, the only way Democrats can win is if they cheat, right?
14: Yeah. Yeah. And yeah. In fact, he's getting in the way of their cheating right now. The Supreme Court
12: well,
14: says he can
12: it,
14: use.
12: But I don't think he's going to make it because he's violating the Constitution all over the
14: okay,
12: place.
14: Okay. Give me an idea. What do you think is his biggest violation of the Constitution? I want to hear it. So does my audience.
12: Well, how many times he lost in court?
14: Hold on. You just said he's violating the Constitution. Tell me how he violated. I mean, I can tell you how Joe Biden violated the Constitution, but if you want to say he's violating the Constitution, tell me what he did. You don't know?
12: What violating the Constitution? He
14: yeah,
12: does it every day.
14: You just
12: day.
14: Said, if I told
12: people.
14: You that I think somebody is violating the law, the next question you'd have would be, what violation of the law? So, Jeff, I'm asking you a reasonable question. You say Donald Trump has violated the Constitution. Tell me how he violated the Constitution. Tell me.
12: Every time he lies to the American people.
14: There's something in the Constitution about politicians lying? I would think that would have applied to just about every politician who's ever drawn a breath in the United States. I mean, most of them lie from time to time. I'm not defending it, but I'm asking you, what is it you say when you say Donald Trump has violated the Constitution? Tell me what he did.
12: Does he violate the Constitution when he breaks his oath of office?
14: How did he break his oath of office? I keep asking,
12: he
14: what's
12: lies
14: the crime?
12: To the American people every day.
14: Give me your favorite lie.
12: Day.
14: Tell me the thing he lied about. Did he lie about closing the border? I mean, when he said, I'm going to make sure that we make the southern border of the United States as secure as it's ever been. It is today as secure as it's ever been. I'm going to preserve the 2017 tax cuts, which Donald Trump did. And now, there aren't a lot of reporters out there that want to remind or Americans of this. But the fact is, if those tax cuts had not been preserved, thousands of dollars would be flowing out of the bank accounts of average American citizens because those tax cuts meant thousands of dollars every year that lets those families be able to pay their bills. So Donald Trump has kept his word. Now, I'm sure you're going to find something, but when I ask you six different times, will you tell me what it is he's done that either breaks the law or violates the Constitution and you can't say it? You know what you're telling my audience? You're telling my audience you'll make the charge. You can't back it up. Sorry about that, Jeff. 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
16: Hey, welcome back to the Lars Larson Show. I want to talk about Lindsay Clancy. Now, we haven't spent a lot of time on this show talking about this young lady. I guess I can call her a young lady. I could call her a mother, except she decided to murder her children. At least that's my point of view. It's possible that she will be found guilty of murder. It's possible that she will be found to be not criminally responsible because of postpartum psychosis. And in fact, the defense attorneys described her as a darn good mother and argued that she received lousy medical care for her mental illness. I think she's a deceptive young lady who decided to murder her children. She did not like the fact that she had that responsibility, and she sent her husband off on an errand. And then when he called, as she was in the middle of killing her three children, one after another, she told him, no, everything's fine. You go ahead, finish the errands, and then come home. Well, the jury has now taken this case. After many weeks, the jury now has the case. They began deliberating today, although I have a feeling that when we find out later, we're going to find out they merely chose the leadership or the if they've got a chairman or a foreperson on the jury, that's what they began today. They will begin. They have been sent home for the night, and they'll begin deliberating again tomorrow. But for the life of me, I cannot understand how the women who have shown up to support Lindsay Clancy can identify with her in any way, shape, or form. They have showed up at the trial. They have gone on social media. They wear pink, and they say that they identify with Lindsay Clancy. Let me tell you my point of view on her, and then I'll be glad to get your calls at 866-HEY-LARS. That's 866-439-5277. Send your emails to talk@LarsLarson.com. If you're a naysayer, we always put naysayers to the head of the line at 866-439-5277. You can also vote in our poll on X. You'll find the X poll question at Lars Larson Show and at LarsLarson.com. So what do we know about this young lady? Yeah, 3 years ago, she, one right after another, strangled her three very young children and killed them. And she used some of these exercise bands to do that. There was testimony at trial that the strangulation of these children was not over quickly, that it took as much as 3 minutes to kill each child. And apparently, during the time, Lindsay Clancy, according to the testimony at trial, had sent her husband on an errand to go purchase food, to pick up some medications, to run various errands, and that while he was gone, when he called, she answered the phone. Her version or her defense of this crime that she's accused of committing is that she was hearing voices in her head, that she was suffering from postpartum psychosis. But apparently the voices in her head, according again to the testimony at trial, did not happen before the day of the killings of her children. It did not happen after she killed her children. And she did try to commit suicide. Although, you know, none of this is lighthearted stuff. But when I heard this, I couldn't understand it. We're told that she put great effort into killing her three children. She does not dispute that she did the killing. She merely says that she was acting because of postpartum psychosis. She then tried to commit suicide by jumping out a second story window. Now, I don't know about you, but even if you live in a very nice house that has 10-foot ceilings downstairs, the second story is going to be 10 or 12 feet above the ground. Now, does anybody actually think that jumping out of a window 10 or 12 feet above the ground, it'll certainly do a lot of damage to you. Is it going to kill you? In almost all cases, not. And that's why she's sitting in a wheelchair.

0: say and logically say, well, she had some planning and this and that, but in psychosis, you really lose track of the reality of your actions.
1: Okay, but let me ask you this. So she, by her account, she has not heard these voices in her head, did not hear them beforehand. She didn't go to anybody else, to say her husband or members of her family and say, hey, I'm hearing voices in my head and they're telling me to do some weird stuff. She did not report that. She says the voices were in her head for about 20 minutes while she was doing the killing, and they have not been in her head since. So we're supposed to believe that just for this 18 or 20 minute period when she was killing her children, that the voices in her head made her do it, and that we shouldn't hold her responsible for having calculated it out. Said, I'm going to send my husband on an errand. I know he's going far enough away that I'll have the time I need to carry out the killing and then carry out the killings and then attempt to kill herself. You think that's believable?
0: I understand what I do believe she could be psychotic, and I think you're taking a small picture of what's going on, because I've listened to at least part of the testimony. Several psychiatrists and have talked about that she did have a psychosis. It's not so constant. It'd be like saying, to answer your question, it'd be like saying, well, let's see here. Let's take this part of the story that doesn't support it, and then we'll just make the entire case.
1: No, I'm not trying to do that, but Bruce, you know what I'm uncomfortable with? If they find her not guilty because the voices in her head told her to do it, voices she hasn't heard since, then they'll send her off to the loony bin, and the doctors there will say, is she still mentally ill? And they're going to examine her, and in a couple of years, they'll say, no, she appears to be fine. The voices were only in her head until her kids were dead. And then after that, the voices went away. And she can now be released the way you see so many killers or attempted killers released from mental institutions under the same circumstances.
0: You're trying to convince a naysayer to agree with you, and I'm not going to agree with you.
1: No, I'm not. I don't ever try. I just try to ask the logical questions that I think the people listening to this show might ask. But, Bruce, I appreciate your insights, and I thank you for the call. 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
5: The State Department says 90 Americans are among the roughly 1,400 people missing after deadly flash flooding in Nepal, with the death toll rising. More from Mark Mayfield.
6: A U.S. official confirmed that three American citizens were safely rescued, and there are no reports of American deaths so far. The agency is working with local authorities in Nepal to locate the U.S. citizens. The Nepal Tourism Board says over 500 tourists from 32 different countries are among the missing. The flood happened Wednesday when the collapse of a glacier sent a deadly wall of water through a mountain valley in the border region. Secretary of State Marco Rubio offered condolences to Nepal after the disaster in a post on social media and pledged U.S. assistance. The death toll, which is already more than 450, is expected to continue going up. I'm Mark Mayfield.
5: As he escalates the trade war and the war of words with Canada, President Trump is officially changing the name of Lake Ontario to Lake America. Scott Carr reports from Washington.
7: After weeks of a ramping up trade war between the U.S. and Canada, Trump signed an executive order Thursday saying the name change goes into effect immediately.
8: And we filed all the necessary papers, documents, everything else. We notified all of the various people that we have to notify.
7: The president says Canada has been treating the U.S. poorly.
8: They're not a state, but they want to be treated like they're a state. And so we just can't do that anymore.
7: The name Lake Ontario predates the establishment of Canada, named by Indigenous people sometime in the 1600s. I'm Scott Carr.
5: Jury deliberations will continue today in the Lindsay Clancy triple murder trial in Massachusetts. She admits to strangling her three young children in 2023, but pleaded not guilty to three counts of first-degree murder. Prosecutors allege the killings were premeditated.
9: Those kids were keeping her from ending her misery.
5: While the defense says Clancy suffered a postpartum psychotic break. I'm Michael Kastner.
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0: top Fox News headquarters in New York City. Always seeking solutions, never sowing division. It's Brian Kilmeade.
1: Hi, everyone. So glad you're there. It's the Brian Kilmeade Show. We have a lot on the docket today, including what's going to be happening on Capitol Hill. We're going to get some economic numbers. The President of the United States is going to Texas to try to save Ken Paxton. And believe it or not, there's a lot of border states that when they did their redistricting in Texas, they thought they were going to be a Republican. They have to go down there, and the president's got to sell it. It's a shame. There should be other people out there saying the president's message and then letting people decide. But he's going down to raise money for Ken Paxton, who's now down to $2 million. Brett Baer is standing by. Claire Morell at the bottom of the hour, the Tech Exit, author and ethics, the author of Author and Ethics and the Public Policy Center Fellow. We'll talk about that with Claire about what happened with that Meta trial. So let's get to the big three.
2: Number three.
3: They were offered quite a good deal last week. They chose to reject it. Unfortunately, Prime Minister Carney rose to power on an anti-American, anti-Trump platform.
1: Treasury Secretary, talking about the Canadian deal. What really happened behind the scenes to collapse the trade deal with Canada? We find out and see what it means for your balance sheet and the midterms.
2: Number two.
4: A landmark settlement with Meta, the owner of Instagram and Facebook, that will send $18 billion to dozens of states. Meta also agreed to stronger child safety measures, like a two-hour time limit for teens, notifications that will be muted during school hours, no more access to its platforms at night, and more user-friendly parental controls.
1: So Meta settles as social media continues to write billion-dollar checks to pay for its addictive practices and its effect on kids and a generation of kids who are now young adults. Question, does anything really change from here, and will other platforms like TikTok be held accountable too? We discuss.
2: Number one.
5: I strongly disagree with many of the things that Hassan Piker said. I think it's incumbent upon Abdul to make it very clear to people that he doesn't agree with things that Hassan Piker says.
1: Really? Congresswoman Debbie Dingell of Michigan? Fallout continues over Piker, and the DSA gets AOC as Trump gets ready to take to the road for the last time to save his last 2 years. Brett Baer joins us now, chief political anchor of Fox News, anchor of Special Report. Also, his best-selling book still available, The Case for America, An Argument on Behalf of Our Nation, and host of Spy Nation on Fox Nation, as well as got a great show on socialisms out there right now. Brett, welcome back. Your thoughts, first off, on this Canadian deal. When you start talking to people, how did we have a deal Friday afternoon and it all explode Friday night?
6: Yeah, good morning. I think the Canadians, the politics of the moment got to them. And I think what happened was that internal Canadian politics overrode what was a pretty good deal from the past negotiations that the U.S. had with Canada. We were giving a lot on steel. We were giving, you know, specifics that hadn't been given before. I think the president was in the mood to wrap it up. The trade representative, Greer, thought the U.S. was bending over as far as bending towards Canada. And the Canadians had some political pressure on the inside that, to Besson's point, Carney became prime minister based on an anti-Trump run, and I think they couldn't stomach it. He went to this thing that the president was going to threaten the French, and the president said that was never the case. So I think they were looking for an excuse to get out of the deal.
1: Here's Jameson Greer, cut 29.
7: They came to us and they wanted to negotiate a deal, and we said, fine, we're happy to do that. And we offered them an even better deal to reduce their tariffs on steel, aluminum, autos, and lumber to the best in the world. And we believed we had a deal. They went back to Ottawa. They came back the next day. They took issue with how some of it might be implemented. But ultimately, when what seemed like a political decision, they decided to reject this and go in favor of some of the rhetoric you're seeing now.
1: So some of the things that they're threatening now is to cut off electricity, Ontario cutting off electricity to Maine. That's what Doug Ford is saying.
6: Yeah, I mean, there's some crazy threats, and they've already kind of retaliated against about $28 billion of U.S. goods, and that'll have an effect. I mean, there's not... This trade wars never work well for the specific products that are involved, and there'll be some pain. And, you know, everybody, Canada, Iran, China... They're operating in a bubble that they know this is going to be September here, October, and November is the midterm.
1: And it looks like they are taking special aim at Maine, Michigan, and Ohio. So they actually, and Maine especially, this really damages Susan Collins. And it looks like the Canadian Prime Minister is sending a letter to almost every governor explaining his side of the story, the Canadian side of the story, and try to play politics in America from Canada. That, to me, is an unbelievable. That is a burning your bridges move.
6: Yeah. And, you know, they need to be careful because it is, we're a massive economy, and Canada does need the U.S. Mexico is negotiating currently, and they're much more, it's under the radar, but much better as far as the relationship and what the negotiation looks like. So if you're starting to play with Senate seats in Maine and Michigan and Ohio, that falls right into Sherrod Brown. I mean, it's what he talks about every day. It's going to be tough.
1: So I want to talk about what else is going on. Speaking of Michigan, a lot of deleted tweets are being dug up now of Abdul El-Sayed. You know about him calling. You know, we already know about his football references. He says it's racist. We also know that he's obsessed with the new Green Deal. And that was something now he's deleting because he thinks that ship has passed. And then the guy that he calls one of his really good friends who appeared as a last day trying to close out Haley Stevens and win the nomination, which he did, Hassan Piker, is now front and center because he basically said Jews are jeopardizing their own welfare by supporting Israel and America. Here's what Abdul El-Sayed said yesterday in Ann Arbor about Piker. Cut one.
8: Hassan Piker is a streamer in California. You would think, if you turned on any media, that this whole campaign is about a streamer in California. That's not what this campaign has ever been about. This campaign has always been about the ability to afford your groceries in Michigan, the ability to send your kid to a good school in Michigan, the ability to see a doctor in Michigan. Those are the questions I'm
1: So he's pretending as if he didn't play a major role in his success and their friendship. They work out together, they drink together, they hang out together, and he goes on his podcast as if he can disassociate himself. Do you think it matters?
6: Yeah, I do think it matters. I think Hassan Piker is a factor. And I do think that Syed is, you know, trying to distance himself from him. But every time Piker speaks out, he says he has a close relationship and he's working with him like every week. It doesn't really fly, the whole distancing. And, you know, to Debbie Dingell's point, there are a lot of Democrats who'd like to distance themselves from Hassan Piker, but it's a factor. It's, you know, part of the split in the Democratic Party.
1: So one thing I think that you like about politics, you like the strategy like I do, the strategy, what goes into it. It's very much like sports. So explain this strategy to me. And maybe I'm missing something. AOC, you would think, if she's going to be a presidential candidate and not run for the New York senator, would start spreading her wings and moderating. And she's shown signs of that. But then yesterday it became clear that she has rejoined the DSA. Remember, she stopped paying dues, I guess, in 2019. She's back. How does that help you in 2028 to go with this organization that's obviously, at the very least, polarizing?
6: I don't know. You know, maybe from the inside, try to take the more radical elements and make them passionate towards you and then go after the rest of the party. I'm not sure, but clearly they think that the DSA numbers are going up. And you mentioned that special, The Unauthorized History of Socialism, Volume 3. It goes into the history of the DSA, how it started, the evolution over the years, and what has been said from the very beginning. And it's pretty interesting if you go back to the beginning and where it is now. It's exponentially more powerful politically.
1: So what is your understanding of why John Ratcliffe hopped on a plane and went to Russia, spent 72 hours on the ground, and then left? Here's what Victoria Coates thought. Cut 34.
9: He was actually only on the ground, I think, for 6 hours, David. This was a really quick trip for John Ratcliffe. I think if you look at the reports out of the UK, that they're doing a program to tell UK citizens to harbor 72 hours of water and tinned food. I think that we have credible reports of a cyber attack on the UK. I think that's what that is about.
1: Wow. And I also hear reports that they say, and they've picked up rhetoric, that they're looking to rattle the cages of NATO members. We know about the IED that was found in Germany. We know they continue to probe and infiltrate into Moldova. There's some nervousness with the Baltics as they tried to activate. And there's a lot of activity around Kaliningrad. What does Brett Baer hear?
6: Yeah, that's what I hear. I think that there was some kind of movement against the NATO ally. We have decent intelligence or strong intelligence that it's about to happen or was going to happen. And that was a face-to-face, we know what you're doing. You know, the White House has kind of pushed back on that, but you would think that they would in that, you know, once that door is opened, by NATO charter, we are an Article 5 country that would respond, one would think. And, you know, once that happens, it's a whole different ballgame. You know, I think Russia is a dog up against the wall, and they're hurting from some of these attacks from Ukraine deep into Russia. And they may lash out like that dog would.
1: So here's the perspective in reading some of the Russian newspapers, but not in my native tongue, Russian. I read them in English. What they're saying is when they get attacked by Ukraine, they believe that that's from, it's all because of NATO's help. And they're starting to view that as attacks of NATO on them, justifying a would-be retaliatory attack on in Europe or us. And they were looking for a major surge in this winter to put a maximum pain on Ukraine. And they wanted to give a brushback pitch to NATO that we're going to start hitting you if you don't back off. Have you heard that?
6: Yeah, I think that fits with, you know, this whole messaging. And, you know, what does that look like? You know, does Russia use a tactical nuke inside Ukraine? There were reports that China and India were sending messages to Russia to not do that. So there's been a lot of reporting out there about warnings. And I think we're getting close to Russia doing something that, you know, the world's going to have to react to.
1: And Brad, lastly, I know we have this midterm RNC. First time ever conference. Yeah. We're going to see a big convention. Are you going, number one? And number two, is this going to run, do you think, like a convention in a presidential year?
6: Doesn't sound like it's going to run exactly like a convention, but it's going to have some hoopla. Yeah, we're going to have primetime coverage. Martha and I will be there. And so the vice president speaks on Wednesday. The president's the keynote on Thursday, but the president's going to be there both nights. And I think, you know, they're going to try to gin it up. You know, the president has been saying that the election, he's not on the ballot. But I think this is a 180. They're going to try to make this that he is on the ballot. And if you want to stop socialism, if you want to keep the border secure, if you want the continued efforts to get the economy to be cooking, you know, once you get over the Iran war, I think they're going to put a lot of money into defending President Trump and thereby defending some of these House seats.
1: Yeah, we'll see what's happened. I hear he's very frustrated with Ken Paxton. Really not a lot of energy, certainly not a lot of money. And the president put a lot on the line to back him up. What are you hearing about Texas in that Senate race?
6: I mean, depending on the poll, Paxton's down 4, down 5. We've seen strong Democratic candidates in Texas before, but it's always been Charlie Brown and Lucy in the football at the last minute. Republicans pull it out. And this may be the biggest blue threat that Texas has seen, but they're going to spend a ton of money trying to resuscitate Paxton, and they didn't have to had the president chosen to just endorse John Cornyn, the sitting senator.
1: No question. Ken Paxton, too, at the very least, you got to hustle. That's one thing the president doesn't usually tolerate when you don't try. Brett Baer, can't wait for your show tonight at 6. And check out your Fox Nation special. It's a socialism special part 3, but check it out now on Fox Nation. Brett, thanks.
6: See ya.
1: Back in a moment.
0: Real talk, real guests, real insight. 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It's the Brian Kilmeade Show. 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
5: All right, welcome back, everyone. Just got a couple of minutes, but man, is there a lot to go over. I'm going to go over the tech side with Claire Morrell and what it really means. And this is in about 5 minutes, what it really means with this lawsuit being settled out of court for billions of dollars. You know, the families don't get the money. The states get the money, and they'll put them to some, you know, programs that we hope are relevant to all this. But the question is this like the tobacco suit when people said, all right, they unwound the fact that tobacco's addicting and that these tobacco companies going out of their way to addict you to this product and admit that it causes cancer and it changed everything. Is this that moment? Because, yeah, a generation and a half grow up with social media and you see the depression, you see the communication, you see some of the belligerent behavior, the loneliness that's taken place. It got worse during the pandemic. And then you see on social media now that so many kids and teens are now going to be restricted. You see countries now having restrictions. And we'll talk about that in a moment. I just want to mention a couple of things about Iran. It might not have made headlines because there's so much else going on, including that horrific mudslide over in Nepal. This looks like a horror show. But Iran and Oman will take part in a revenue-sharing agreement as part of an interim deal to reopen the control of the Strait of Hormuz. That's a non-starter. What are you even doing? Number one, Oman's supposed to be an ally of ours, and you'd worked out a toll-sharing, revenue-sharing agreement with this outlaw nation, Iran? I mean, that is subversive. Remember the president said, if they keep this up, I'm going to bomb them. We should start looking at targets in Oman if this is going to be the case. Certainly start freezing their funds if they're going to continue to try to provide a lifeline to Iran. Where I have seen video, there are lines for gas. And this that country is basically a gas station. And the reason their lines are so long is because we have the blockade in place. And guess who does most of their refining? UAE. Guess who has totally cut them off after they have bombed their gas fields and hit them more than any other Gulf state country? UAE. I mean, they're becoming the most dependable ally in the region. They also split up from OPEC, too. So they're paying the price inside. Iran and Oman, this is a non-starter. When Trump hears this, he's going to hit the roof. I want to see how many ships are actually getting through. We heard on Monday, 27. We want about 100 a day. So we're getting there. You listen to Brian Kilmeade Show.
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0: radio show like no other is Brian Kilmeade.
1: Parents are both the first and the last line of defense, but what this does is empowers parents. Parents have been fighting the technology. It's been as if, as a parent, this technology is on the other side of the V, and parents have been losing. Certainly, parents are the last line of defense, but parents have been outgunned. And what this is empowering parents finally that the technology is not working against us.
2: And that's the reflection on a ruling yesterday that has Meta, not a ruling, but all sides accept an out-of-court settlement before they went to a jury, before Mark Zuckerberg had to go testify again. Usually it's a disaster. Claire Morrell joins us now. The Tech Exit is the name of her book. She's on the Ethics and Policy Center. She's a fellow there. Claire, your thoughts about the impact of this decision to settle with Meta, which includes Facebook and Instagram.
3: Yes, I think the biggest impact of this is actually that they have agreed to really robust age verification requirements. And so this is something states have already been doing. They've been passing laws to require age verification and parental consent for social media. And Meta has fought those laws at every turn. And now they're saying, oh, actually, we can do age verification. During the trial back in March, you know, Mark Zuckerberg said under oath, oh, you know, kids lie about their age to get on our platforms. And we have rules, kind of like, what can we do to keep these underage minors off? And now they're saying, oh, we will have a robust age verification process. And so this will really ensure that the youngest kids in America are protected from Meta's platforms. Under 13-year-olds will not be allowed on. And it then additionally will mean that for minors under the age of 18, there are now certain safeguards the company has agreed to in this settlement agreement, like an overnight shutdown from midnight to 6 a.m., a two-hour time limit across their platforms, disabling some of the most dangerous features like these cosmetic filters that have been causing so much of the mental health issues we're seeing in young girls, and disabling notifications during school hours and overnight. So those are some big changes to their industry. And I think, you know, we'll see how that impact plays out. But time will tell. This is just one platform. It's just Meta. So this isn't across all social media platforms, but this is a big start.
2: Right. So it's $16.7 billion. It's going to be divided by states, not to families that are victims of their kids committing suicide or anything like to that nature, or who have psychological damage. So this money is going to go out, and you would hope that the money goes to addressing this cause. But are they obligated to use some, let's say it's 47 states, are they going to be getting $500 million or something like that? Are they obligated to do something with this money?
3: Yeah, so the financial piece of it is actually, in my book, it's probably like the least impactful. Like, this is not a lot of money because the state of New Mexico won its trial and they got nearly $1 billion. And that was just for their state of New Mexico. So the financial amount, as you said, it's supposed to be paid out over 10 years. And it's to all these 47 states. So that's actually kind of a small amount relatively per state, because to be honest, the $17 billion, that's about a month or two of Meta's profits. This is not a huge hit to their revenue. I think that the compromise made here by the attorneys general was they really wanted these design changes, this age verification framework in place, because that is going to have the bigger impact over the long term. And that might actually affect Meta's bottom line ad revenue from kids much more than the kind of payouts they have to make to states. As far as I know, there's not a ton of strings attached, though I think part of the settlement agreement is some of this money is going into these funds to help provide youth mental health counseling services in these states, to fund a like national suicide crisis hotline. So there is a little bit of line item delineated that some of these funds in the settlement must go to some of these support services.
2: 63% of teens use Instagram, 31% use Facebook, but this is why it's got to spread. 92% use YouTube and 68% use TikTok. I think TikTok's even higher. So is don't you think there's an inherent obligation for these other platforms to weigh in? Or you think they're just going to keep their heads down and plow through? A lot of them are writing checks before going to court.
3: No, I think that's exactly right. So YouTube, Snapchat, and TikTok are also all named in this lawsuit. And so I think that in my mind, these negotiations are ongoing and that it's in their best interest. They have the incentive now, especially with Meta settling, to follow suit. And that's even part of this settlement agreement, is that if YouTube and TikTok and Snapchat also agree to these design requirements, including a 1 hour time limit on each of their platforms per day for minors, then that will unlock an additional $5 billion from Meta. So Meta is saying, we will give you more money if these other platforms also have to abide by these design requirements. And that's been part of the problem, right? The industry hasn't done this voluntarily because they're afraid if they put these safeguards in place and their competitors don't, they're going to lose users to those competitive platforms.
2: Yeah, and we should.
3: And so we do kind of need an industry-wide solution. I think it's in their best interest to follow Meta.
2: Or a federal standard that they all have to adhere to. So the next TikTok comes in and they're not going to say we're doing whatever we want. So I hope people, I hope Congress understands that. So looking at this social media in particular. So for example, if I have a product, I would love for you to continue to use that product, right? Whether it's my hot dog stand down the block or whether it's my television series that's on Netflix, I want to hook you in, Claire. That's within capitalism. So, but I can't do it diabolically. I don't want to give you a product that addicts you physically to that, whether it's alcohol or there's restrictions on alcohol. So from what you could say, does social media go beyond just trying to get your eyeballs in order to sell more sponsorship and make more revenue? Were they doing something that they knew was damaging to this generation and didn't care, in your view?
3: Yes, absolutely. I really think this is the big tobacco moment for big tech, because yes, you can try to make your product as appealing and competitive to users to attract them to it. However, you cannot unfairly and deceptively market your product in a way that's harming consumers. And so that's what these lawsuits were alleging. They were using states' consumer protection statutes, because we have to have protection in place for consumers. You can't just sell a product that is extremely addictive or harmful and not warn users about it. So right now we have warnings on tobacco products so that you are making an informed decision as a consumer. And so that's really the crux of these lawsuits, is that for years they were addicting youth to their platforms and knowingly harming them. They were doing surveys showing that this was negatively impacting teens' mental health. And they hid and concealed this from the public. And so that is really what makes this compelling case, that they were deceiving consumers and deceiving parents, because they said, hey, our products are safe for kids, put just the time limits, parental controls in place, and they'll be fine. And that didn't bear out. In fact, Meta's internal research showed that parental controls being enabled had little to no impact on teens' compulsive use of their platform.
2: Wow.
3: And they didn't use the term addiction internally, but they knew they would use this term compulsive use. They knew that these products were really addicting teens at such a level that it wasn't just appealing to use, that they actually couldn't stop using the product, even if they wanted to.
2: So I want you to hear Russell Coleman is the Kentucky Attorney General. He's getting $350 million. Here's what he says he's going to do with it. Cut 18.
1: That's not my call. It's the decision of our legislature. And I was in middle school during the tobacco settlement. That is great precedent. I would also add opioids to that list of accomplishments of attorneys general in showing up and protecting our states. We're using opioid settlement money to save lives, to prevent harm.
2: Yeah, and here's what the Meta legal chief, the chief legal officer, said. Cut 20.
4: Our new time limit commitments, night mode features, and usage limits during school hours set the right path forward for our whole industry. As a parent, I'm proud both of the work Meta has done to protect kids historically and of this new groundbreaking agreement.
2: I would feel much better about that if they did that before the court case.
3: Exactly. It's like they could have done this all along, but clearly they didn't until they were compelled to by litigation. And you were saying that we need a federal standard. this is a great step in the right direction. I don't think it eliminates the need for legislation, because as you were saying, this is just one platform and we want these standards across the industry. And so I do think it's an important step, but we still have more work to do in terms of making sure that all platforms are abiding by these types of safeguards. And I would say, I would hope the US would really follow the example of Australia and the UK and actually raise the age of social media. I think 13 is still too young for developing brains to be exposed to the kinds of features that social media has. And this settlement does nothing to change the business model and its algorithms. So yes, there's time limits. They're disabling some of these features, but they're not changing the method of their business, which is collecting data on children and then targeting them with advertisements and algorithms that keep them hooked. And right. Even a 2-hour daily time limit, that's enough time for a child to become addicted, because in that time, they're getting these constant bursts of dopamine in their brain. And so I would love to see us move more that direction of actually just raising the age somewhere higher, like 16 or 18, the way we have higher age limits for alcohol and tobacco.
2: Right. So for example, if you love hockey, it's going to keep giving you hockey highlights. Oh, what's the problem with that? Yes. It's like watching ESPN, but with that comes other things. Just to give you an idea what other countries are doing, in Denmark, the Danish government announced a plan to bar anyone under 15. Australia was the first, but they're having trouble keeping teenagers true. A lot of them are just circumventing the process. Some say you got to get the ones that are going to be affected are the 8 and 9 year olds that never were on social media. Spain's prime minister put it at 16. Indonesia banned Indonesia on social media used by children under 16. Brazil, in March, social media users under 16 have been required to link their accounts to a legal guardian. Austria says in March they also plan to ban social media use for children under 14. In Turkey, under 15, Malaysia, they passed a measure barring children under 15 from all platforms. Over 8 million users in Malaysia went into effect in that country. And they also restricted the use of TikTok, which almost everyone should do anyway. So it looks like we're almost late to the party, and it looks like we're just kind of waking up now, but a generation or two has passed. Would you also say, Claire, it's hard to crack down on kids that already had access since they were maybe 10 years old? Now tell them at 13, give me that. You can't use that at this time. Let me put those parental controls on there.
3: Yes, it's certainly harder, though I tell parents, and I explain this in my book, it's never too late to reverse course. Just like anyone can break a bad habit, you know, is that an excuse for an adult to give up smoking once they learn that tobacco is harmful? No, people quit. You can actually recover from these addictions. And so, yes, it is always easier. It's going to be easier to protect those who haven't been exposed, but it's really never too late to reverse course. And I do think the U.S. has been a little late to the party, and, you know, parents are on the front lines. We're not helpless. We can do this. We can keep our own kids off social media. But certainly laws like those we're seeing internationally that raise the age, that's a huge support to help parents, because now it's placing the burden on the companies to keep these underage kids off. Because as you may know, in the U.S., to get on social media, you just enter your birth date and click a box. Like, there has not been any age verification or parental consent required to make a social media account. And so it's actually difficult for parents even to kind of effectively police keeping their kids off social media, which is why this meta settlement is really, I think, going to effectively help parents keep those under 13-year-olds off entirely. And so I hope we're kind of going in the right direction. I'd love to see that age raised even higher. Right. But it's not too late. I want parents to know that. And I think that you can still reverse course and take these things away. And there is kind of a detox period, but their brains can actually recover.
2: But you know what? Adults should set a good example, too, and not be on their phones all day. A lot of times,
3: 100%.
2: Yeah. Claire Morrell wrote the book, The Tech Exit. Go out and pick it up. And we'll see what see if these changes really make a difference. Claire, thanks so much.
3: Thank you for having me.
2: You got it. 1-866-408-7669. We have a lot to discuss today, including the fallout over Hassan Piker and the DSA, who just welcomed back AOC. Why is that okay?
0: Diving deep into today's top stories, it's Brian Kilmeade.
5: 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Brian Kilmeade from Fox News on 570 KVI, Seattle's conservative talk.
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11: May 15, 9 a.m., two women quietly waiting at the doctor's office. Woman 1 says, "Cold day, huh?" Woman 2, "What's that?" Woman 1, "Kinda cold today." Woman 2, "Yeah, wasn't expecting that." Woman 1, "What is it, 47 degrees? Woman 2, "No, more like 45. Woman 1, yeah, makes sense. At least it's not raining. Woman 2, "That would be sad." Woman 1, "So sad." Woman 2, "Ah, the weather." 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
13: I would. Everything's on the table, but I can't do it alone. You know, I'm not the only province that ships electricity down to the U.S. We need a Team Canada approach, and I'd be happy within the provinces to lead that approach. If this escalates and we can't get back to the table and he keeps coming after us, all options are on the table, in my opinion.
2: That is Doug Ford considering cutting off electricity to places like Maine, which I don't even know why we're importing electricity from another country. Makes absolutely no sense to me, but you can explain it to me someday.

0: whatever it takes, upping the price of electricity, we have to get attention because this cannot continue.
1: Proactively cutting off electricity going into the United States, you would support that move as a measure to get the U.S. to the negotiating table?
0: Well, I think whatever our premier needs to do.
2: Think about that. I mean, if you're going to cut off electricity, what they're doing is they're trying to make big deals with China. Can you believe this? China was taking their people off the streets in China and putting them in prison, basically holding them hostage. And now they're looking to set up the trade deals with China. They want 50% of all their trade coming from China. Now, doesn't really help us. You know what they're also going to do? Destroy any type of car industry. They're telling us, oh, we want to be able to make automobiles. You import those cheap China cars. And you will not have a car industry. We pretty much said, don't do it. They are going to do a deal, and China will do a deal, but they're going to be the most independable, non-dependable partner you could imagine. They also say, we have almost no trade with India. We're going to start with India. All right, go ahead. You can go try that and see what happens. Your economy's heading into a recession. Your unemployment's basically twice what ours is. You have absolutely no army. And you're taking the army of and the economy of 350 million people who are just miles away and saying, I'd be better off with China. Don't understand that logic. Here's Jamerson Greer, Cut 29.
3: They came to us and they wanted to negotiate a deal, and we said, fine, we're happy to do that. And we offered them an even better deal to reduce their tariffs on steel, aluminum, autos, and lumber to the best in the world. And we believed we had a deal. They went back to Ottawa. They came back the next day. They took issue with how some of it might be implemented. But ultimately, when what seemed like a political decision, they decided to reject this and go in favor of some of the rhetoric you're seeing now.
2: Yeah. All right. Now we're doing this. Now, I heard conflicting reports early on that we changed things at the last minute. I think Howard Lutnick and Jamerson Greer aren't necessarily on the same page. Howard Lutnick was there for Liberation Day, which I don't think was well thought out. Canada's foreign minister said he flagged associated risks of trade with China. They are noticing, said, if we're going to do trade with China, there's going to be a little of a problem. They're going to undercut all our industries. They say even the hawks against the U.S. have to relent a bit because he said we're talking about our economic survival here. So I hope both sides go back to the table because I think it directly affects the midterms. And I think the American people say, hey, we got enough enemies. Let's land the plane here. Wait for the next administration in Canada.
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1: Today marks 6 months since the war with Iran began. The U.S. and Israel launched strikes on the Islamic Republic February 28th, starting a deadly conflict that also created a global economic shock with maritime oil traffic throttled in the Strait of Hormuz. While President Trump initially predicted that the war would be over quickly, hostilities continue. President Trump says the U.S. is sending aid to Nepal following deadly flash flooding that has claimed hundreds of lives, with many more missing.
2: We've called Nepal and we've offered any help that they need. You know, we have a very good relationship with Nepal. And that was a brutal, that was mud and water as a mixture. Nobody's ever seen anything quite like that.
1: Trump spoke in the Oval Office yesterday. The State Department says at least 90 Americans are among the 1,000 or more people who are still missing. It's working with local authorities in Nepal to locate U.S. citizens. The flood happened Wednesday when the collapse of a glacier sent a deadly wall of water through a mountain valley. The Pentagon says it used lasers to shoot down drones operated by drug cartels. More from Rory O'Neill.
3: U.S. Northern Command confirms three unmanned aircraft systems were shot down at the southern border late Tuesday and early Wednesday using a multi-purpose high-energy laser system. NORTHCOM determined the drones to be hostile because they were, quote, in support of activities posing a physical threat to U.S. military personnel. The commander of the Southern Borders Joint Task Force said the U.S., quote, will not tolerate hostile surveillance.
1: A campaign to rename Nashville International Airport after Dolly Parton is taking to the skies over Music City. A plane carrying a banner promoting the petition was flying over downtown Nashville Thursday, including over the state capitol. I'm Michael Kastner.
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4: Hi, travelers. You got a stalled tractor trailer. This is southbound at Albro Place. It's in the center lane, I believe. Now, of course, that's the lighter traveled side for the morning commute, but still, obviously, something stuck in the roadway here. I also have reports of

0: 15 minutes. Renton to Bellevue, 405's up to 20 minutes. Now, I haven't noticed much in terms of fog, but apparently there's enough that's canceling the Port Townsend Coopville sailings right now. So you're using Mukilteo, Clinton, or Edmonds in Kingston. In the Northwest News Radio Traffic Center, I'm Libby Kay.
1: 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I spent the past 30 years working to help make our community better, better informed, better protected when it comes to consumer issues, and better equipped to take on whatever life throws at us. 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
7: Hi, everyone. So glad you're with us all week long. And, of course, we're going to close out the week strong today. The president's going to be in Houston. Last night he was with Ken Paxton, the attorney general, who wants to be the next senator from Texas, trailing in just about every poll by just a few points. The president can make a difference there, and I'm sure he did. And meanwhile, he's going to visit Houston today to award the Artemis II crew the Congressional Space Medal of Honor. That's pretty cool. A little bit later, Fed Chairman Kevin Warsh will be delivering his key address, his keynote address at Jackson Hole. And this way it's important. Basically, he's going to talk about what the big vision is in terms of interest rates and everything the Fed's able to do and not able to do. But the first time he's going to put his print on that where the elite people go in Jackson Hole. So before we get to you, of course, in 10 minutes, we'll be able to take some calls. Let's get to the big three.
8: Number three.
9: He is saying the goal here is economic collapse. In other words, he's not saying the goal is leverage to make a deal with the Iranians. That is very different than the path we're on by the Secretary of Treasury. And I applaud him and President Trump for stepping up here and pushing in this direction.
7: Pressure mounting in the wars, Ukraine and Iran. We bring you the latest from John Radcliffe's mysterious trip to Russia to Operation Economic Fury 2 and its impact on that country.
8: Number two.
10: Should we blame the government or blame society?
11: Or should we blame the images on TV?
10: No, write that off! Write that off!
7: Yes, I blame Canada. That's what Trump officials are doing, too. After the collapse of the trade deal, which is sure to affect key battleground states, should Trump move in to save this or sever it for good? I'll give you my POV.
8: Number one.
12: Since some folks on the socialist side are obsessed with Israel and Jews and can't seem to stop talking about it, they should focus on condemning people like Hassan Piker.
7: I had a chance to talk to the congressman, Gottheimer, New Jersey Democrat, upset about Hassan Piker. Midterms not waiting for Labor Day's push as president swung through the South to save his Texas Senate seat. And Dems are trying to do the same in Michigan. But the Hassan Piker problem and the hate that he spews and DSA's rise, it might be too much to overcome. And that is true. And that's where we'll begin on the midterms. First off, President yesterday moving to Texas. I think it's good. He's got $400 million, and I think that Ken Paxton's going to need a lot of it. Cut one.
13: So I'll be going to Texas, and we're working very hard. We want to win that race. He's running against a man who should not never be. We have a very good candidate, Ken Paxton, and he's running against Telefrico, they call him. Because he is a little freaky, and that's not a man that represents the value of Texas. So I'm going to help Ken Paxton, and I'm going to spend a lot of time in Texas.
7: Yep, and he was there, and he did help, and he did raise money. So it looks like Tallarico has dramatically outraised Paxton, who's got about $2 million to, I think, his $28 million. Recent polls raised some concern. The Texas Tribune polling tracker says the most recent survey shows Tallarico with a slight advantage. That is a poll, 45-40. Ted Cruz has publicly warned that Tallarico, by the way, he just won by 2.5, and nobody outworks Ted Cruz. He worked real hard. Ted Cruz says Tallarico has a real chance of winning. He called the contest a genuinely close race rather than a routine Republican hold. And that would be big. I mean, it's hard to imagine Republicans holding the Senate if they lose Texas, because most likely that'll take other states like Iowa and mean it's heading in that direction. Why is Iowa in play? Because farmers are so strongly with the president. Because between the tariffs and the trade deals and the strait with fertilizer, they've been kind of beat up. Now they're kind of open to an alternative to Joni Ernst, who picked the wrong year not to run again. I understand it. She wanted to be Secretary of Defense. It didn't happen. And now she just says, all right, I've seen enough. I'm out of here. But the big advantage that Republicans have is this legitimate, not trumped up. It is a legitimate hold that the DSA has on their people. On Hassan Piker, his push, they're afraid to alienate him, except for some Jewish Democrats like, Gottheimer, as I mentioned, and Moskowitz over in Florida. Speaker Johnson says this could be their golden ticket. Cut six.
14: We're in an all-out cataclysmic battle to save the republic, okay? You might have noticed the communists are coming for the country, okay? They're taking over the Democrat Party. I'm sad to tell you this is not our father's Democrat Party. It doesn't exist anymore. When I grew up in Louisiana, I scarcely knew a Republican. They were all Democrats, Blue Dog Democrats. But you know what? They love God and country and faith and family and the principles of the country. That party doesn't exist anymore, okay? The money, the energy, the excitement, the grassroots is on the side of the insurgent left in the Democrat Party, and they do not stand for anything that South Texas stands for.
7: There's no such thing as Blue Dog Democrats. There's one. It's Senator Fetterman. And have you seen Senator Fetterman's ratings? I know he's not up till, I think, next year, but he's got like 18% approval rating in Pennsylvania. You say, hey, battleground state, he kind of votes mostly with Democrats, but he's open to Republicans and he's a pro-Israel. 18%. It's something like 40% among Republicans. I mean, I don't even know if he can run again as a Democrat. But he's truly a Democrat. And that's an example to show you that it's not hyperbole that the speaker's spewing out. So what's the big deal with Hassan Piker? What the big deal is, he says some outrageous, crazy things regularly. He's on for hours every day. And this guy was born in Egypt. He saw a lot of the Middle East wars from the Middle East perspective. He comes over here and is vehemently anti-American, and he's so anti-Israel. And he never stops with his hate. Remember, he is buddies with Abdul El-Sayed. They're not just political buddies. They are friends. They work out together. They have pool parties together. They hang out with the same friends. And El-Sayed, after barely winning against Haley Stevens, said, campaigned with him the last few days. When asked, Are you going to stay with Hassan Piker now that you're trying to beat Mike Rogers for the Senate seat? So, I don't know. You know, we'll see what happens. And Hassan Piker, Piker keeps coming out saying outrageous things. The last one was essentially, and I'll paraphrase, if you are Jewish and you continue to side with Israel, expect violence to come your direction, which is just despicable. Even Akeem Jeffries came out and ripped him for it. Abdul Sayed, though, not really worried about it. Cut 7.
15: Hassan Piker is a streamer in California. You would think, if you turned on any media, that this whole campaign is about a streamer in California. That's not what this campaign has ever been about. This campaign has always been about the ability to afford your groceries in Michigan, the ability to send your kid to a big school.
7: Right, we could just stop that because he's got no plans. He's got a plan not to be Donald Trump. That's what he has a plan. So his plan is Medicare for all, and I'm going to drive your prices down. He's got no plan. So he can't even say, if I was president, I'd do this. He's got no plan. But he wants to keep talking about that rather than his beliefs about the Ayatollah, his followers, the people he hangs out with, have extreme views. He deleted thousands of his tweets, many of which were about this whole green mania, talking about how much he hates football, how much Remy racists were at this high school football days. His answer is, not I didn't say it, I shouldn't have meant it, I didn't mean it, I take it back. It is, if anybody wants to play me football one-on-one, let's do it. Which any lunatic knows you don't play football one-on-one. You don't even have a catch. So that's where he stands. But I'm struck by how many Democrats are actually standing up calling him out. You have over in Michigan itself, you got this Congresswoman Hillary Sculton. She's refused to campaign with El Sayed because of the Piker thing. You have another Democratic state rep, Jeremy Moss, who's also withheld the endorsement. The lieutenant governor is withheld the endorsement. Knowing that Rogers is up by 4, that's a pretty big deal. And knowing that this is going to be a 1 or 2 difference in the Senate, it's a really big deal. That's how wrong this guy is. What I worry about is if you're able to hold off El Sayed this time, I worry about the next El Sayed next time. Here's Mike Rogers, cut 10.
16: It's unbelievable to me that he is more proud of Egypt than he is his home country of America. I mean, this explains to me why he doesn't like Mackinac Island, why he doesn't like Ford pickups, why he doesn't like businesses that sell alcohol. I mean, the list just keeps going. He doesn't like football. He thinks that's racist, too. I mean, this guy is the same guy who couldn't answer the question on transgender surgery of children because he supports it. He couldn't answer the question on defunding the police and letting hardened criminals out of prison because he supports it. And he can't distance himself from Hassan Piker at all.
7: Mike Rogers did not exaggerate one word. That is all facts. That's why he told me when he was in studio about a month ago, rather run against El Sayed. Dangerous for the country. Rather run against him because Haley Stevens is more traditional Democrat, would have made it tougher, but he almost beat a traditional Democrat last time. It's going to be harder this time without Donald Trump on the ballot. So, and he's got to do this straddling because right now a lot of people are upset about the tariffs as it relates to autos, are upset about any of the farm community there. But I hope they see the big picture and then he's trying to bring that manufacturing back. He's thinking long term. In fact, I talked to him on Tuesday. And he said, I'm thinking like China. China's not the only one who thinks long term. I'm thinking about even setting the table for even when I'm gone. That doesn't really bode well for the midterms, though, which really will outline how strong he is over the next 2 years. So the polls have not been great for the president. Every sitting president drops into the 40s. We watched it with Bush. We watched with Obama. We watched it with Joe Biden. My goodness, of course. And that's where the president is right now. Harry Enten, though, of CNN, made the president feel better when he did this poll and talked about this result. When it comes to Republicans, for those people who think he's abandoning the base has abandoned him, listen to this. Cut 14.
17: The president Republicans most admire, it's Donald Trump. This is a historic comparison. A majority of Republicans say, 53% say, he's the Republican president they most admire. Ronald Reagan, who traditionally has won that much, Donald Trump nearly triples up on this. Reagan at just 18%. And then Abraham Lincoln, who by most historic accounts is the greatest president of all time.
7: 8%. I mean, I don't know who did that poll. I've never seen Lincoln lose to anybody. You know, I know that he only got elected with 40% of the vote. I had this little problem with half the country leaving and seceding, so I don't really blame him. It was a three-way race, and he got over 40%, but none electoral votes from the South. They had this thing called a civil war after that. But in the end, after his assassination, he ends up being the most popular, kind of. All right, so we get back. I want to talk about what's happening in the wars, but it's going to be in a very educated inside way. Did a lot of research on that. So I'll bring you the latest. Very intrigued, and I'm going to inform you about what I know about John Radcliffe's trip. You listen to the Brian Kilmeade Show. So glad you're there.
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0: food sector. The U.S. has not targeted the seafood sector. Back off. And they did. So my sense is both sides would like to get a deal done if they could be reasonable. I think there was miscommunication, something with the French province and streaming. They said the Quebec province, all they do is take French films. It would be good to be able to take English or at least put them on the streaming service, give them an opportunity to watch. And then Howard Lutnick says, that's not a non-starter for us. Why are people making a big deal of that? That was not even it. When it comes to Ontario, they were talking about manufacturing cars and trucks and SUVs there. We want to pull that back. Their American companies want to make them there. So they said, we want to leave some of that truck manufacturing in country. So to me, I mean, is there something to negotiate there? Absolutely. And look, the way I understand it, to build a car these days, there's so much technology, that car goes back and forth across the border multiple times in order to get the technology needed to finish it off. And it's been working. So my hope is that there'll be some kind of walk back. Now they're getting angry in Ontario, saying we control the electricity that goes into Maine. Maybe we'll pull that back. There's some speculation. And I think it's well-founded that there are, believe it or not, some American Democratic politicians working in the Canadian government. And they're looking to make sure that Trump's party is not successful in the midterms, contacting Maine the governors and leaders in Michigan and Ohio and letting them know that, you know, we'll be able to do a deal after the midterms. We'll probably do maximum damage and help you out. Here's Howard Lutnick, Cut 17.
1: Canada has the best trade deal in the world before we started. We negotiated, and Canada was going to have the best trade deal in the world. And what happened was that Canada walked away. We had a deal. We shook hands. The president announced it, right? Everybody was positive. Canada made the decision for political purposes. They wanted to walk away. This is politics only.
0: That's their take. My hope is we just figure it out. Come on. It's ridiculous. Brian Kilmeade Show.
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5: Jury deliberations are back underway in the Lindsay Clancy triple murder trial in Massachusetts. In the prosecution's closing arguments, Plymouth County Assistant District Attorney Jennifer Sprague said Clancy was in control of her actions.
6: All her behaviors are typical and normal because she's able to control her behavior. She's able to be suicidal and feel those things, but control her behavior, control her thoughts, and present that

0: image to the world.
1: Clancy admits to strangling her three young children in 2023, but pleaded not guilty to three counts of first-degree murder. Prosecutors allege the killings were premeditated, but the defense says Clancy suffered a postpartum psychotic break. Jurors may consider murder, manslaughter, or not guilty verdicts based on a lack of criminal responsibility. The State Department says 90 Americans are among the roughly 1,400 people missing after deadly flash flooding in Nepal, with the death toll rising. More from Mark Mayfield.
2: A U.S. official confirmed that three American citizens were safely rescued, and there are no reports of American deaths so far. The agency is working with local authorities in Nepal to locate the U.S. citizens. The Nepal Tourism Board says over 500 tourists from 32 different countries are among the missing. The flood happened Wednesday when the collapse of a glacier sent a deadly wall of water through a mountain valley in the border region. Secretary of State Marco Rubio offered condolences to Nepal after the disaster in a post on social media.
1: The death toll stands at more than 500 and is expected to go up. President Trump says the U.S. is sending aid to Nepal and that Nepal's leaders have been told they'll get anything they want. Today marks 6 months since the U.S. has been at war with Iran. The U.S. and Israel launched strikes on the Islamic Republic on February 28th, starting a deadly conflict that also created a global economic shock with maritime oil throttled in the Strait of Hormuz. I'm Michael Kastner.
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4: I think the crews are trying to upright this rolled over vehicle from northbound I-5. It's in the right lane at the very end of the Northeast 30th Street entrance ramp. Technically, though, the right lane is blocked. We have got solid delays back toward 167. So if you're coming north on the Valley Freeway and getting out of Auburn, get yourself over toward northbound I-5 and take that over to eastbound I-90. It's going to save you a good at least half an hour to get up into our Bellevue this morning. If you're coming out of Tequila, southbound 405, northbound I-5 is still going to be your better bet, too. Valley Freeway travelers, again, coming north, you are delayed somewhat. Say around 515, not going to help you out, obviously. Southbound 405, I don't have a delay for you at this point, so at least some help there. Coal Creek Parkway, Duval Avenue may be helpful for folks heading north through the Renton area, but again, it's going to take a while to catch back up and work through these delays. I-5 southbound, shoreline to Seattle, 20 minutes. Your little sluggish north gateway are all open. Highway 2 Mile Point 25 between Startup and Sultan from an earlier crash. In the Northwest News Radio Traffic Center, I'm Libby Kay.
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5: Well, see, they picked that name on purpose. 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
8: All right, welcome back, everybody. Bottom of the hour, we're going to talk international, what's going on around the world. And look, by the way, what happened in Nepal looks actually like a horror movie. Did you guys, I'm sure, have seen that? You just see this mud overwhelm this whole city. It reminded me what Pompeii looked like when the lava fled that city. I guess people just get entombed. Probably one of the worst ways to die, period. You basically suffocate to death. We've lost about 90 Americans. So one thing, Jimmy Kimmel doesn't like to work summers. So he gets a substitute hosts, whether it's Rosie O'Donnell on down. He had Jelly Roll come on. Now, this caused unbelievable controversy because Jelly Roll, you see him at the UFC fights, he's shaking Trump's hand. You know, he's a guy in country music, usually likes a Republican. The president's known as a blue-collar guy. This guy must have had Jimmy Kimmel writing his whole monologue because we're just so anti-Trump. He actually called him a fat slob. Listen to his impersonation.
9: No, Brian, no. You have to guess who's impersonating Trump. It is not Jelly Roll.
8: It is not Jelly Roll? That.
9: It's not Jelly Roll. It is someone else who is famous doing this in Trump impression. We'll see if you can guess.
8: Okay.
10: There's a lot of great people out there. She's a great one. Look at her. She's so pretty.
9: How?
10: She's so amazing.
9: Can you guess that Trump impression? It was pretty good, right?
8: That was good. Who could it be? I don't know.
10: There's a lot of great people out there. She's a great one. Look at her. She's so pretty.
9: How?
10: She's so amazing.
9: You want to know who it is?
8: Yeah.
11: Jamie Foxx! You know when she sings, it's real. Jamie Foxx!
8: Is that Jamie Foxx?
11: So she was.
9: Yeah, there was Jamie Foxx doing Trump, and then there he was impersonating Oprah. But wasn't his Trump impressions pretty darn good?
8: Yeah, that was good. That was pretty impressive.
9: Let me guess, he wasn't in your top three of people.
8: I know it seems like everyone does Trump these days. I was shocked. Do you see some of the blowback that Jelly Roll is getting?
9: No, I've seen some of that. There was also, I saw one clip that was actually somewhat entertaining from Jelly Roll's monologue. He said he was watching Jeopardy and I would have grabbed this had I known. It was a clue and it was like, who is this person? I think, whatever the clue was. And basically the three contestants on Jeopardy had no idea who he was. So he was like, that was humbling.
8: Wow. That is kind of crazy. The other thing would be, I'm just amazed too. Also, Charles Barkley was talking about the president. Did you see that? He said, well, you know, I don't really get political, but he says the president should do what he did and take the fat shot. and lose weight.
9: I feel like I heard something about that somewhere. That would be interesting if he did it, right? But Trump doesn't like to take too many things. Yes.
8: Yeah. So, I mean, would you be surprised? And then he was saying that some of his friends have taken it and have not lost weight. I guess we'll see about that. This weekend, I'm going to have on One Nation, Mark Wayne Mullen. So Mark Wayne Mullen, since head of the DHS, is making some major moves. So he's got, number one, he bought these gloves. People think this is controversial. I don't. ICE Award is getting $16.7 million worth of gloves. They're gloves. They're electric. So now that these guys, when you put your hands on them, they keep running. They try to go. Now when you grab them, you know, these targets, people here illegally came across our border against the law. There's 6,000 pairs of gloves now. They're going to be delivered to our guys and women out in the field to help them control detainees and protesters. People say they have a problem with that. But what's between that and tasers?
9: I'm not quite sure, actually. I haven't done a ton of research into it, but I would agree with you. Is it just that the gloves are there and easier to do? Is the electric shock different than a tase? I'm not sure.
8: Yeah, I think it's also more convenient. You have these things on. This way you don't have to grab something out of your pocket. Also, over in Virginia, they got a huge illegal immigrant problem, made worse by a governor that will not allow people, like local police, to cooperate with ICE. But they picked up three undocumented immigrants yesterday. They arrested in Virginia child exploitation ring. They were released on bond for some crazy reason. The arrest followed a major undercover operation targeting individuals suspected or engaged in sexual activity with minors. So they went and grabbed them, and then they get out on bond, which is absolutely insane. I don't know what the people of Virginia grabbed them, and then they get out on bond, which is absolutely insane. I don't know what the people of Virginia were thinking electing this governor. The defendants now face criminal charges related to attempted child exploitation. ICE are expected to review the defendant's status while the cases proceed. So we'll see what happens there. There's also been a huge amount of arrests over in Massachusetts, which has been huge. And then you got Mayor Mamdani. This clown put this on X yesterday. I'm deeply saddened by the death of a New York City prisoner who is in custody in a jail at Rikers Island. My thoughts are with him and his family and who are the loved ones and the loved ones. We do not know the cause of death. We do know that too many New Yorkers have died at Rikers. Now, this guy wants to close Rikers Island. So you think to yourself, who's he talking about? Somebody called for him embezzling some nonviolent crime and they died? No, this guy's name is Clarence Woodward. He's an inmate at Rikers Island. He was charged in connection with an alleged unprovoked meat cleaver attack and the killing of a guy back 2 years ago. Prior to that, he had 27 prior arrests. Now, he had some reason he died in prison. Okay. That's what you do. You salute Clarence Woodward, who cleaved somebody to death.
12: The morning voice of conservative talk in Seattle, Brian Kilmeade on 570 KVI. 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
13: We still have work to clean up a northbound 405 rollover crash here at the end of the 30th Street entrance ramp. Right lane still is technically blocked, but I think we're going to get it reopened here soon. Our travel time has dropped down quite a bit. Renton up.

0: saw Jimmy Carter, obviously, running all the time.
1: Don't forget about President Biden biking. That went well.
0: That went really well. He didn't know how to brake. That's the other thing. Evidently, he claims that part of the reason that he was having problems is he broke his, that crazy dog that he had broke his foot playing with him. That's what he said screwed him up.
1: And why he fell off the bike.
0: Right.
1: I mean.
0: And whatever. But I would say that he had low body fat. I would say that. Ronald Reagan, there was always shots of him working out. Reagan looked pretty fit. What you want to do is you want to be fit just because you want to be at your optimum at all times. But the other thing, if you radically change your lifestyle, that could be crazy too when you get older.
1: Exactly. Your body's used to some 80 years of working in one way. It's working pretty well. You don't want to dramatically change something, especially in this high-pressure job. I mean, just why throw in another factor?
0: Well, he's not going to do it anyway. The only thing that I recommend to him, if he's listening to the show, because I know he's a fan of the radio show, is when you do, if you're going to sleep 4 hours a night, you cannot sit when you do your press conferences.
1: And how do you know that so well, Brian?
0: Because I am sleeping 4 hours a night. And I know nobody thinks that that age is a problem that I know of. So I would be nodding off. Everybody nods off if you have very little sleep. And that's what the president gets himself in trouble. And people think it's his age. It's the fact he doesn't sleep. That's the problem. But if you stand up, you can't do that. Usually, it's very hard to fall asleep on your feet. But it's not impossible. Don't forget, go to BrianKilmeade.com. Find out how to see me on stage on my show, Uniting the States.
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7: Jurors are deliberating in the Lindsay Clancy triple murder trial in Massachusetts. Clancy admits to strangling her three young children in 2023. But pleaded not guilty to three counts of first-degree murder. Prosecutors allege the killings were premeditated.
8: Those kids were keeping her from ending her misery. And so she had to remove the protective factor.
7: The defense says Clancy suffered a postpartum psychotic break. The markets are watching as Federal Reserve Chairman Kevin Warsh gives remarks this morning. Warsh is delivering the keynote speech at the Central Bank's annual symposium in Jackson Hole, Wyoming. A federal judge has ruled the Trump administration acted illegally when it barred the artificial intelligence company Anthropic from working with the federal government. The company was declared a security risk after it spoke publicly about how its AI model should be used by the government. On Thursday, the judge ruled the administration unlawfully retaliated against the company. President Trump says Lake Ontario

0: will now officially be called Lake America. Derek Hake reports from the White House. Trump has signed an executive order putting the name change into effect immediately, saying Canada has been ripping off the U.S. for a long time.
1: The latest escalation of a new trade war that has seen the two allies level tariffs as high as 50% on billions of dollars in goods, roiling the relationship with America's second largest trading partner.
2: They are the worst, and they feel entitled, and just we can't have that.
0: The order only affects how the U.S. government refers to the lake. The name Lake Ontario originates from an indigenous word and was first recorded by Europeans in the 17th century. Stocks are flat as Warsh speaks in Jackson Hole. I'm Michael Kastner.
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4: Southbound side of I-405 is starting to stack up as you're coming south of I-90. Reports of a stalled vehicle in the HOV line down toward Cold Creek Parkway. So patience, especially if you're coming on I-90 to southbound I-405. Patience till northbound 405, ramping up to Bellevue about 35 minutes. Up to a slower start as you were getting in toward the Maple Valley Highway area. There was an accident actually north of here at 30th Street's entrance.

0: toward I-90. I see some sun breaks for southbound travelers. So if you're coming north on I-5, friendly recommendation, get your sunglasses. If you are going up toward Jefferson County, Port Ludlow, over the Hood Canal Bridge, west of the Hood Canal Bridge, SR-104 is still closed down. They are planned to reopen that by 10 a.m., though they got that brush fire 90% contained overnight. In the Northwest News Radio Traffic Center, I'm Libby Kay.
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0: Strong opinions start early, and so does he. It's Brian Kilmeade, 6 to 9 on 570 KVI, Seattle's conservative talk. 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
1: South outside of I-405, your issue coming south of I-95 Cold Creek Parkway have reports of a stalled vehicle in the HOV lane. I can't confirm that for you visually, but I sure see you tied up here. And I got a travel time from Bellevue to Renton of about 22 minutes. That's jumped up a good five. So a lot of extra patience through here. Northbound side already slower than usual anyway. Up from the Valley Freeway, 35 minutes. Renton to Bellevue had an earlier crash at the end of the Northeast 30th entrance ramp. That's gone, but still somewhat of a struggle. Was sending people earlier on northbound I-5, in fact, to get between Tequila and Bellevue. And so that was a little heavier. It seems to be dropping down here northbound from 405 to I-90. So about 25 minutes. Your lake bridges seem to be okay. Eastbound Highway 18, you do have that road work that only has the left lane getting through as you climb up Tiger Mountain. Somewhat of a delayed travel time between Issaquah Hobart Road and I-90. It's about 14 minutes. You've also got Auburn. This tree work I still see closing your westbound Auburn Way ramp to westbound SR18. Folks got to go to work around here. So westbound Cross Street, A Street, they have been heavier. In the Northwest News Radio Traffic Center, I'm Libby Kay.
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10: From his mouth to your ears, it's Brian Kilmeade.
11: Yeah, I mean, it's the midterm elections are so intriguing, but you know what matters a lot? Even though the president has come out a few times and said, you know what, I'm not that concerned about the midterms. I'm looking big picture for the country. If he wasn't concerned about the midterms, before Labor Day, he's visiting Texas, and evidently he's going to do 30 visits, 30 cities in 30 days, or 30 states in 30 days, in order to shore up what he hopes is the Senate and hold on to the House. Is that possible to buck history? How are the American people feeling about it? We always hear that fine and pocketbook issues are the big issues. Dr. Todd Rose has done the research. He's co-founder and CEO of the think tank Populous. He was a professor at Harvard Graduate School of Education. So, Todd Rose, welcome back. Let me your thoughts, right? What's the psyche of the American people right now? How do they feel? How are they feeling about the economy?
12: People are really frustrated. And as you know, we don't do polling. We do this private opinion research. So we get at what people really truly think, not just what they think is okay to say out loud. And what we find is an overwhelming amount of resentment. It's like something's not right. Things don't feel fair, and they want some solutions. And, you know, we got interested right now in this because of the rise of seeming rise of socialism and these DSA candidates that are winning primaries. And so our newest research, we want to dig in and just be like, what's going on there, and try to better understand what that might mean for the country.
11: And you believe that the support for capitalism is cratering?
12: So it's interesting. We looked at capitalism and socialism and these things, and it turns out that we're really overstating our support for capitalism right now. Everybody is. And that's a little troubling to me, given how important that is to our prosperity. For example, publicly, 46% of Americans say they have a favorable view of capitalism. In private, it's only 34%. And what makes it even worse is, even when you just look at Republicans, right, who you would think could be the strongest supporters, 68% publicly say, yeah, I like capitalism. It's only 46% in private. And so we get a little nervous about that. I will tell you, though, Brian, the thing I'm a little more concerned about is this rise of DSA and our willingness to vote for them. And if you don't mind, I'd love to jump into that.
11: No, absolutely. Let's do it. I mean, number one, I don't get it. And number 32, if you told me that this is what they're running on, and you just said, Brian, here, therefore, get rid of the border, no prisons, got to get rid of the Senate, eventually reconfigure the presidency and the Supreme Court. I go, okay. And by the way, get rid of the Defense Department. So right. If you told me that, I go, yeah, they're going to get maybe 1% of the vote. Why are they resonating? And
12: here's what's so interesting. So we looked at people's willingness to vote for a DSA candidate, right? Just would you consider it? Turns out 42% of the country says yes to that in private. When you look just at Democrats, right? Because people say, well, maybe this is just a fringe thing. It's not. Publicly, 2/3 of Democrats say they would vote for him. In private, it's even more. 83% of Democrats would vote for a DSA candidate. And it's what's interesting about that is I said, okay, you see, 1/3 of independents would. And so we were like, okay, well, what's behind that? Is it that they actually want socialism? Because as you just pointed out, the DSA is not, they're not shy about saying what they're really for, right? They want to seize the means of production. They want to do these things. Okay. It turns out that when we ask, though, okay, well, do you think America would be better as a socialist country? If you want to vote for these people, well, this is where it falls apart, right? Only 11% of Americans in private actually think we should be socialist. So 9 out of 10 people don't really want this. What I really thought was interesting is all the narrative is like, well, the young kids, the young Gen Z, oh, they're all socialists. Not true. Well, 1/3 of them publicly say they want to be socialist. It's only 14% in private. So what we're seeing here, what we're putting together is people are frustrated. The DSA is making it sound like we want socialism, right? That's good for them. We don't. But we are frustrated. And I think people are saying, look, I'll vote for someone who will try to address this, even if it might be a really awful choice in the end. So when we look at this, we think, look, we've got to take this seriously. We could end up in a socialist sort of oriented society, not because people wanted it, but because we're so frustrated that we were willing to vote for whoever.
11: You know, during the Cold War, they would try to sell that they have a better system. But please point to a socialist system that's working. We're watching Cuba fall apart, Nicaragua fall apart, Central and South America, these socialist countries going back to a more democratic possibility and a leader. Tell me that you envy Russia's system. Tell me anything right. about, even you look at the Nordic countries that Bernie Sanders used to love to compare it to. They're getting more and more free market entities back exactly. in. Then you look at socialist medicine, UK and Canada. I used to get right. that all the time. But then if you talk to any Brit or any Canadian, nobody's happy with that.
12: Yeah. It doesn't work. This is the thing. This is a system that has been tried. It does. Not only does it not work, it causes more misery, suffering, and desperation than just about anything. And I think what's interesting is, I'll tell you, we have some more data coming out shortly, but I'll just tell you this here. It's funny. We asked them, well, what do you think socialism means? And it turns out they don't know what it means, right? So two-thirds of Democrats privately believe it just means more welfare, not seizing the means of production. And I want to point them to the DSA platform to show you, like, this is not what it's about, right? And so I look at this and I say, look, there's urgency. People would vote for these candidates. The good news is it's not because they're ideologically aligned to it. They don't want socialism, but there is something wrong, and we need capitalism isn't working for enough of us, and we've got to be laser focused on acknowledging that and actually making it better for people,
11: right?
12: Not by going socialist.
11: And I've always said this. Scott Bessent was doing our show for about 2 years before he was Treasury Secretary. Yeah. And I knew he was really rich, and he worked for George Soros for a while when George Soros was more of an investor and less of a political activist. And he was just talking about how he came from, you know, he watched his dad lose everything and then battle all the way back. And he had a job since he was 11 years old. And now he's clearly a billionaire. And I said, why would you want this job? He said, because I'm really concerned about income inequality. He goes, yep. It's really spreading, and I want to see if I could try to fix it. So is that somehow the frustration you're hearing about?
12: It is. And what's funny is in our data, Americans don't resent wealthy people, despite what Democrats keep saying, Democratic socialists say. They think billionaires that earned it honestly deserve it. It's not that. It's that they have this sneaking suspicion that the game is rigged against them and their children, and they don't even have the opportunity to earn their own success. But when we start making progress, I'll give you a good example. We can turn this around. We've been tracking this unfairness and resentment for 5 years. It's been in the dumpster for a while. Upwards of 8 out of 10 Americans think society is unfair. When you saw the administration start to go against DEI, so it's dismantle these things, that has already led to a double-digit increase in perceived fairness, including amongst Democrats. So despite, ignore the media narrative, stuff like that, get back to brass tacks. As Americans, we don't want other people's money. We want a chance to earn our own success, and we just want a fair shot. When policies are happening that we believe lead to that, we start to feel better about society. When that's not happening, we get really resentful and we start lashing out and being willing to make really dumb decisions like voting for Democratic socialists.
11: Yeah, I guess so. The one thing I heard too is capitalism is not a popular word, but free markets are. If you tell people yeah. free markets, opportunity, they begin to understand. But also, exactly. I, you know, a lot of people, I'm just overall surprised. Like I'm... There are very few things surprised me. Number one, I was caught by surprise by the data center's backlash that can't be fixed. Yeah, if you build it irresponsibly and there's a loud hum and you use the power and up everyone's utility bills, they're going to be mad. Got it.
12: Right.
11: But people now pushing back on AI as a concept and pushing back on data centers as a program, that to me, when they were booing commencement addresses that mentioned AI, wow.
12: And I see this as a couple of things, and you'll see some interesting brought this up. You'll see some more data come out from us in the next week or two around this exact topic, but I'll give you a sneak peek. It is true that people are worried that the AI data centers. We also know from some of our other work that China has been directly infusing propaganda against AI centers into social media, targeting us, particularly young people. We know that as a matter of fact, because it's a really phenomenal way to slow us down and curb our lead in the AI race. Now, that doesn't mean, as you said earlier, look, there are some problems. We got to be careful. We got to do this right. But AI data centers are actually pretty darn good job creators, and they're pretty good for communities when they're done right. But if we keep allowing this kind of manipulation and distorting what we think we all believe as Americans, bad things are going to happen. But the good news is, in private, we're still Americans, right? We still believe in meritocracy. We still want the American dream. We still want the basics of what you might already believe. It's just we don't think other people agree with us right now, and it's a problem.
11: Wow, so interesting. So that was one of the biggest issues. So you covered a lot of it. So if the elections were held today, you were considering for a Democratic Socialist. You said 42% of the general public privately say they would, as opposed to 83% of Democrats. Wow. So
12: yeah, so it is not a fringe thing in the Democratic Party. That's where the energy is, right? This is a problem. And a third of independents would consider it. Now, again, what I just say is this isn't because outside of the Democratic Party, it's not because it's ideological. It's because they don't feel like people are addressing the real roots of unfairness and they're willing to try anything. So let's not get to that place, right? I think the president's done a decent job speaking to that. And we need to double down on it. People just want a chance to earn their own success, and they don't think they live in that society right now.
11: Wow. Dr. Todd Rose, co-founder and CEO of Populous, thanks so much. I got to have you back on the data centers AI stuff, too.
12: Absolutely.
11: All right.
12: Good to see you.
11: Go get him. Thanks, Todd. Back in a moment.
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0: and be in a war zone. It's quite a lot better than Iran's right now.
1: Yeah. Look, Ukraine has been hollowed out, no doubt about it. A lot of their people have left. Their soldiers, they can't replenish like the Russians can. But for the Russians to come to the front line, if you get a gun and a uniform and go to the front line, do you know how long you're expected to live? 35 minutes. That's because Ukraine's a heck of an army, plus they've got a very innovative population, the ones that are left. I believe at their peak, they had 45 million, taking on a country of, 350 million with a huge landmass like that, which is almost impossible to guard. To me, that is absolutely incredible. Hey, United States is coming out in a few months, a couple of months, October 13th. Make sure you pre-order it now. The six crucial moments that forge the American miracle. I think you'll love it, especially on year 250 of America. And we got a tour going on. I want to see you in Jacksonville and Clearwater.
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2: Jury deliberations have resumed in the Lindsay Clancy triple murder trial in Massachusetts. Clancy admits to strangling her three young children in 2023, but has pleaded not guilty to three counts of first-degree murder due to a postpartum psychotic break. Federal Reserve Chairman Kevin Warsh says trends matter most when making monetary policy decisions.
3: Each of these broad inflation measures have fallen significantly from their highs of a few years ago, but progress over the last couple of years has been more modest.
2: Speaking today at the central bank's annual symposium in Jackson Hole, Wyoming, Warsh said the Fed has work to do if inflation persists above its target at 2%. He added short-term interest rates are the predominant tool to achieve the dual mandate. Today marks 6 months since the war with Iran began. The U.S. and Israel launched strikes on the Islamic Republic on February 28th, starting a deadly conflict that also created a global economic shock with maritime oil traffic throttled in the Strait of Hormuz. While President Trump initially predicted that the war would be over quickly, hostilities continue. President Trump will not be in Manhattan for the upcoming 25th anniversary of the 9/11 attacks. Monica Nelson reports.
4: Multiple sources tell the New York Times that Trump opted out of the ceremony because he would not be permitted to deliver remarks. Instead, he's expected to speak at a Pentagon event. The 9/11 memorial at Ground Zero has banned speeches since 2012. The Times report says Trump plans to depart for his golf course in Ireland the following day, and that flight logistics factored into his decision. Former Presidents Clinton, Bush, and Obama are slated to attend the Manhattan observances. I'm Monica Nelson.
2: Canadian Prime Minister Mark Carney is pointing out the history of the indigenous name Ontario in response to President Trump's effort to rename Lake Ontario to Lake America. He wrote on X that the name comes from a Wendat word that means the lake is beautiful, the lake is big.

0: I'm not one to say I told you so, but I switched to Pure Talk over a year ago, and ever since, I've been telling people there's no better wireless company out there. 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

0: Markley, Van Camp and Robbins Show. Jamie Markley, David Van Camp, Scott Robbins. You know what it's time for.
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7: May 15, 9 a.m. Two women quietly waiting at the doctor's office. Woman 1 says, "Cold day, huh?" Woman 2, "What's that?" Woman 1, "Kinda cold today." Woman 2, "Yeah, wasn't expecting that." Woman 1, "What is it, 47 degrees? Woman 2, "No, more like 45. Woman 1, yeah, makes sense. At least it's not raining. Woman 2, "That would be sad." Woman 1, "So sad." Woman 2, "Ah, the weather." Woman 1, "Crazy." 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
1: Lindsey Clancy is scared as the jury continues its second day of deliberations to determine whether she is guilty of killing her three children in 2023. Okay. That's according to NBC News. She's scared. Okay. Yeah. Well. Meanwhile, the New York Times published an opinion guest essay that said, I study women who kill their children. Lindsey Clancy deserves mercy.
0: Yeah. What does mercy mean?
2: This is so crazy.
1: Not getting the death penalty? That's mercy to me.
0: Yeah. That's about it. I mean, what? They're saying that she should be set free?
1: I don't know. I got paywalled out of it. But some people are saying, yeah, she should be freed.
2: Yes.
0: Unbelievable.
2: That's part of it, yeah.
0: Wow. All right, we got to get to Nimrod. There we go.
3: When the going gets tough.
4: Damn it, this is too hard.
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0: All right. Nimrod's the news. We go to Florida where a 25-year-old employee at Steak and Shake, his name, Artavian Crummity, he was arrested. Why?

0: Harvey and then was arrested. All I can think of that story is you saying, what, do you just think this thing had powers that you'd be like, oh, gosh, could we go out
1: somewhere? Exactly, it never works, idiot.
0: And that's Nimrods in the news.

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9: Jury deliberations are back underway in the Lindsay Clancy triple murder trial in Massachusetts. Clancy admits to strangling her three young children in 2023, but pleaded not guilty to three counts of first-degree murder. Prosecutors allege the killings were premeditated, while the defense says Clancy suffered a postpartum psychotic break. President Trump is awarding the Congressional Space Medal of Honor to the crew of NASA's Artemis II mission. Earlier this year, the crew became the first humans to travel around the moon in more than a half century in their 10-day mission. The Reverend Al Sharpton's The Reverend Al Sharpton's National Action Network is leading a march on Washington today. Rainbow Push Coalition CEO and son of Jesse Jackson, Yusef D. Jackson, gave remarks.
10: At that march in 1963, from all walks of life, ordinary people came. They came not with overwhelming political power or any military force, but by faith.
9: This is being held on the 63rd anniversary of the famous 1963 March on Washington that culminated with Martin Luther King Jr.'s I Have a Dream speech. Event organizers say the goal is to pressure lawmakers to respond to eroding federal voting protections for minority voters. Canadian Prime Minister Mark Carney is responding to President Trump's executive order changing the name of Lake Ontario to Lake America. NBC's Gabe Gutierrez reports Carney does not intend to change how he refers to the Great Lake, which borders New York and Canada's province of Ontario.
11: Canada's prime minister also noting the name Ontario is more than 400 years old, adding Canadians will always call it that, then, now, and always. The president doubling down, also touting a similar order he signed last year, renaming the Gulf of Mexico the Gulf of America.
9: Carney wrote on X that Lake Ontario's name comes from a Wendat word that means the lake is beautiful, the lake is big. He acknowledged the trade tension between the two nations, but said, naming reality means calling it Lake Ontario. I'm Chris Caraggio.
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8: Jury deliberations have continued in the Lindsay Clancy triple murder trial in Massachusetts. Clancy admits to strangling her three young children in 2023, but pleaded not guilty to three counts of first-degree murder. Jurors may consider murder, manslaughter, or not guilty verdicts based on a lack of criminal responsibility. President Trump is awarding the Congressional Space Medal of Honor to the crew of NASA's Artemis II mission. The ceremony took place at the Johnson Space Center today in Houston.
9: We gather here on these storied grounds to celebrate the immense courage and service of four intrepid space heroes whose sense of daring and adventure led them further from Earth than anyone has ever traveled before.
8: NASA astronauts Reid Wiseman, Victor Glover, and Christina Cook, along with Canadian Space Agency astronaut Jeremy Hansen, were the first humans to travel around the moon in more than a half century in their 10-day mission. They splashed down safely on April 10th. Trump said when the crew was making their trip around the moon, it was almost like the world stopped to watch. Canadian Prime Minister Mark Carney is pointing out the history of the indigenous name Ontario after President Trump renamed Lake Ontario to Lake America. He wrote on X that the name comes from a Wendat word that means the lake is beautiful, the lake is big. Carney noted that the name has been used for over 400 years, predating the U.S. Declaration of Independence and the Canadian Confederation. Consumer sentiment fell about 6% from last month, Matt Mattinson reports.
10: The University of Michigan's final reading for August slipped mainly on inflation worries. The survey noted declines for all political groups, especially among Republicans, along with older Americans and lower income groups. Uncertainty over the Iran conflict, gas prices, and trade tensions added to concerns about the economy. Consumers expect prices to go up 4% over the next year, which is a slight decrease from last month. I'm Matt Mattinson.
8: I'm Chris Caraggio.
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0: 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Then at 2, Los Angeles heads to Seattle, where the Sparks hope to ignite the core. But the Storm's got other ideas. Short-circuit the Sparks' energy and protect the house. Don't miss the Seattle Storm versus the LA Sparks. 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
1: Well, see, they picked that name on purpose. 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
16: Friday 5, a big countdown. And today, in honor of Dolly Parton, we're doing the greatest female country artist of all time.
12: Oh, my.
16: Well, she would obviously be number one.
19: Jolene, Jolene, Jolene, Jolene.
16: So that's a given. It's like an automatic number one, or as you would say, David, a zero.
20: Like she is on top of the list. Everybody else is set.
16: Yes.
21: Member of the Country Music Hall of Fame.
19: Here you come again.
16: Oh, yeah.
22: It is my pleasure to induct you into the Rock and Roll Hall of Fame.
23: I'm a rock star now!
16: I thought you would enjoy that, David.
20: Yeah, it was nice.
16: It is. It's a good way to start off the countdown today. The number is 1-888-485-MVCR. I guess we should just say this off the top.
20: Yes.
13: Don't feel great about the countdown.
20: Don't feel great about it, no, because, I mean, I think the person who wound up at number one is certainly huge.
13: Yes.
20: And there's no question about that. Nobody in this trio had her at number one, but this exposes the dangers of ranked choice voting. Because somebody with ill intent can manipulate the list.
13: I don't think there's anyone with ill intent.
20: Well, I don't know. I mean, if it hadn't been for you, Jamie, we number two would have been number one, which I would have felt a lot better with.
13: Well, if it wouldn't have been for you two guys putting who you had at number one and number two and would have gone more classic, we wouldn't be in this situation.
20: Right.
13: And if one guy who put their number one as an artist, but when I asked, can you name one song from the artist, they said, no, I can't.
14: Yeah, that's right, I didn't. I couldn't. You're right.
13: You ranked the person number one.
14: Yeah, just for the because of the...
13: And could not name the, one song.
14: The sheer
13: not one.
14: Importance of her, yes.
13: Wow.
14: Yeah, that's all. That's all I did.
13: That may have screwed the countdown up just a smidge.
14: Oh, it didn't screw anything up. But
13: all right. Who's up first today,
20: Let's
13: David?
20: Talk to Jeff in Illinois. Hey, Jeff.
15: Hi, greetings from East Peoria, Illinois.
13: Last time I called,
15: Mr. Robbins was out in Kansas City gathering up a bunch of bobbleheads.
14: Yep. I got three of them. Yep.
15: J.B. Pritzker wanted to have his own bobblehead for the Illinois State Fair this year. Unfortunately, he got wind that a lot of the Illinois gun makers and gun people who have guns were going to buy them all up and shoot them, have them for target practice.
14: Oh, yeah, a little clay pigeon shooting with J.B.
13: So who you got for a female country artist, Jeff?
15: The one, the only, Reba.
14: Reba, yeah.
23: Number two.
20: Number two. Another queen of country, number two.
13: And her signature song here is a cover.
14: This one I knew.
20: I did that for Scott's benefit.
14: Yeah.
13: Because Scott could not name one song from Reba.
14: I forgot all about this one, yeah.
13: Can you name an original Reba McEntire?
14: No, I told you I couldn't.
13: Yeah, I thought so. But she's number one.
14: Yeah, she's number one.
13: Okay.
14: Number one in our hearts.
13: Oh, sure.
14: Yep.
13: All right, David, who's next?
20: Scott, I don't care that you don't know any of those songs. You got it right anyway.
14: Thank you.
20: But unfortunately, she wound up at number two. Let's talk to Woody in Vancouver. Hey, Woody.
24: Hey, guys. Love your show. Forget quarterly. Your audience would be thrilled to hear Stop the Hammering Bit weekly.
14: Yeah, they would, too. Yeah.
13: Yeah. Thank you.
14: I agree.
13: In honor of Lawrence O'Donnell.
24: Yes. By the way, today's Friday 5 category is your best ever.
13: Oh, wow. Thanks, Woody. I know you have a way with the ladies. There is no doubt about that.
14: Yeah.
13: That's well documented.
23: Woody's a father of 13 and a grandfather of 29. And he says, they think I'm something.
13: Yes.
14: You do, too.
24: All right. My choice, Patsy Cline.
13: Now we're talking.
23: Number three.
25: Crazy.
13: That voice, dude.
25: I'm

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0: I kind of discounted her because, I mean, as far as test of time, huge. As far as popularity, oh my gosh. But
1: yeah,
0: she got huge with the pop side of things. So I kind of discounted
1: That's when Scott came around.
0: Yeah.
2: Yeah. I'm all in. I'm a Swiftie. Yeah.
1: Man, do I hate that day.
0: I'm surprised nobody called for Miranda Lambert.
1: Yeah. Go in. Barbara Mandrell, too.
2: Oh,
1: she had that TV show that was big for a while.
2: Oh, yeah.
1: I played one of her. I don't know what song I played from her, but some song I played from her.
2: Sleep and Sing on a Double Bed?
1: No.
2: Wasn't that Barbara Mandrell?
1: Yeah, I don't know. That wasn't it. It was. She had a hit, top 40 hit, but I don't
2: know. Yeah, that was pretty big. Faith Hill was big.
1: That was kind of a pop crossover, wasn't it?
0: Yeah, it was.

0: Hey, John, why so glum?
1: I just got let go. 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
7: Jury deliberations are ongoing in the Lindsay Clancy triple murder trial in Massachusetts. Clancy admits to strangling her three young children in 2023, but pleaded not guilty to three counts of first-degree murder by reason of insanity. Earlier today, the jury asked to see photos of Clancy's pills and a knife that were entered as evidence. Prosecutors allege the killings were premeditated, while the defense says Clancy suffered a postpartum psychotic break. Federal Reserve Chairman Kevin Warsh says regarding monetary policy decisions, they take a lot into account.
8: We're staying keenly focused on market internals, watching performance across sectors.
7: Speaking today at the Central Bank's annual symposium in Jackson Hole, Wyoming, Warsh said the Fed has work to do if inflation persists above its target of 2%. He added short-term interest rates are the predominant tool to achieve the dual mandate. The Reverend Al Sharpton's National Action Network is leading a march today on Washington, D.C. Sharpton said it's time for action.
9: And if we go and organize and go home like they did August 28, 1963, and organize, we can put a handicap on the most biased, bigoted presidency that we've seen in a long time.
7: The march is being held on the 63rd anniversary of the famous 1963 march on Washington, D.C. that culminated with Martin Luther King Jr.'s I Have a Dream speech. Event organizers say the goal is to pressure lawmakers to respond to eroding federal voting protections for minority voters. Rescue operations in the flooded regions of Nepal have continued after fears that a nearby lake may overflow. Over 400 people died in Wednesday's torrential flood through a Nepal mountain town, with over 1,000 still missing, including at least 90 Americans. Earlier today, Nepal police said rescue operations were being stopped temporarily because of fears of the lake overflowing. I'm Chris Caraggio.
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10: 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FOMO Sports Director Nico Tamurian hosts Before the Storm, a pregame special. Then at 2, Los Angeles heads to Seattle, where the Sparks hope to ignite the core. But the Storm's got other ideas. Short-circuit the Sparks' energy and protect the house. Don't miss the Seattle Storm versus the LA Sparks. Sunday at 2 on CW Arc Seattle, the official broadcast partner of the Seattle Storm.
11: This is Anna.
12: I'm 68 years old, and I have arthritis in my left knee.
11: But Anna was not going to take the diagnosis sitting down.
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2: We all want our kids to grow up safe and healthy, so we show them how, and we tell them, with honest conversations that let them know what we expect. 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It's dangerous and illegal. 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
6: Hey, welcome back to the Lars Larson Show, and happy First Amendment Friday. Let me say this to begin with. About 3 months ago, there was a terrible tragedy that happened in Longview, Washington, and 11 people died. And based on what we know today, I think somebody should go to jail. Now, I understand that ordinarily you see something like this happen and you say, well, certainly there are going to be lawsuits for loss of life when 11 people are killed and other people are badly hurt. Now, where did it happen? It happened at a paper company owned by a Japanese company, Nippon Dynawave, located in Longview. Now, the company Nippon, which is one of the biggest paper companies in Japan, bought this plant from Weyerhaeuser quite some time ago. So they've been operating it ever since. But based on what we know today, the company knew that that tank was dangerous. They knew that it should not be used, and they used it anyway, and people died. Certainly there should be lawsuits. Certainly there should be compensation for the families left behind. But I think it should go beyond that. I think the Cowlitz County prosecutor should bring charges. Now, if you say, well, Lars, are you going to get the Cowlitz County prosecutor on the show? I'm not even going to bother to call, because if the Cowlitz County prosecutor is considering bringing charges, the last thing she's going to do is come on a radio show and talk about her plans for prosecution. But here's my suggestion. If you know that something is flawed in an industrial plant, and how do we know that they know this? Well, the company had hired a contractor, and they hired them in 2025. And what did that contractor determine 10 months before the incident on May 26th that killed 11 people? That contractor, which inspected the tank, and they came back to the company and they said, quote, it is not fit for continued service, meaning it is already flawed. They found significant thinning that meant the walls of the tank had fallen below what they considered the minimum safe thickness in the lower regions of the tank. Now, let me compare this to something that you and I have run into any number of times. You might take your car or your pickup truck into a shop, and you might say, I'm kind of concerned about the brakes and the tires. And the shop comes back to you and says, yeah, you know, I think you're going to need new tires in about 10,000 miles, but not before then. And you're probably going to want to do a brake job on this rig in about 5,000 miles. And you say, but it's okay to drive today. Yes, it's okay to drive today. Now, imagine if you are running a commercial rig of some kind, a commercial vehicle in your company, and you have somebody take it into the shop, and the shop says, this vehicle is not safe to drive today. It is not safe to drive this vehicle away from the shop. You need to fix the following things. Otherwise, this vehicle is not fit for service. Let me ask you, if you, as the owner of that company or the manager of that company, if you say, let's go ahead and we'll use this vehicle for now, and we will get it fixed somewhere down the road. The company ignored this report 10 months before the incident in May that took the lives of those 11 people and left so many other people badly, badly hurt. Of course, there's going to be a lawsuit. But I think whoever it is that made the decision here in America, they may have even bucked it up the chain of command to their bosses in Tokyo. But if they made the decision here and said, we are going to ignore the report that we commissioned, so it was Nippon Dynawave that hired the contractor to come in and inspect the tank. Now, what do they find? The same contractor inspected the tank in October of 25 and February of 26, and both times identified that, quote, large portions of the tank remain thinner than they calculated minimum safe wall thickness. And what did they do about that? The company did not remove the tank from operations. And you know what was inside that tank? Remind yourself of what was going on May the 26th. There were people who had gone to work at Dynawave. Inside that gigantic tank was 900,000 gallons, not of water, not of something unpleasant. It was 900,000 gallons of caustic liquid called white liquor. So even if it had been full of pure, clean water, 900,000 gallons released in a flood would have at least hurt people badly, if not killed people. Because it was a caustic white liquor, it ended up taking the lives of 11 people. I'm going to suggest that if the Cowlitz County prosecutor is not preparing to bring negligent homicide charges against somebody at Nippon Dynawave, then maybe at the next election, that prosecutor should be replaced by somebody who will do the job. I think this is negligent homicide. Now, do I say that as a non-lawyer? Yes, I do. Do I know generally what the, well, what the definition of negligent homicide is? Yeah, I think I do. Negligent homicide means that when you decide to ignore something that is your job, you've hired a company to tell you, is this tank safe? They've told you it's not safe. It's not safe 10 months from now. It's not safe today. You need to do something about it today. And then you have them come back and take another look. Your first look is July of 25. Your second look is October of 25. Your third look is February of 26. And on each of those, they say, this tank ain't safe. And you make the conscious decision and say, we are not going to do anything about it. And a couple of months after that last inspection in February, on May the 26th, the entire tank simply comes apart and 11 people die. Now, was that a foreseeable outcome? If you've been told that the tank is too thin to contain the weight of 900,000 gallons of white liquor, is it a foreseeable accident that you could say, we know that if this thing ever comes apart and there is anybody at work here at the plant, they are going to be either badly hurt or killed? Is that negligence? I would argue, as a non-lawyer, I would argue that is negligence. And if you've taken somebody's life through negligence, then that's negligent homicide. I would love to talk to the Cowlitz County prosecutor and find out whether or not she plans to bring charges. If they aren't already considering it, they should be considering it. And at the very least, they ought to communicate to the public, this is what we plan to do because we know this is a problem. We know that there was negligence. Somebody has to be held responsible. And simply writing big checks to the families of the survivors, I don't think that goes far enough. I would even venture this. If this company operates in such a way that even when it knows it has a problem, like it knew because it had been put on formal notice, you have a problem. This is a tank that is not going to hold together. And then it doesn't hold together and 11 people die. Should you even allow that company to continue to operate in the state of Washington? I would argue they should not. They should be unwelcome to operate if that is the way that they maintain things. It's First Amendment Friday. Your calls are welcome at 866-HEY-LARS. That's 866-439-5277. Send emails to talk@LarsLarson.com. Naysayers always go to the head of the line. And our ex-poll question today, should illegal aliens get the privilege of paying in-state tuition to go to college in Oregon and Washington? Both Oregon, Washington, New Mexico, and Arizona are now being sued by the United States Department of Justice because they put illegal aliens at an advantage, a tens of thousands of dollars advantage over the citizens of the United States of America. 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
18: That makes a lot of sense. A lot of nonsense.
19: Right. You're bloody well right. 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
17: This is the Northwest Nonsense.
20: How much longer do we have to sit for this nonsense?
17: Pumped by River City Environmental. That great moment every day where Lars brings you the cold, hard facts without any liberal wokeness from the Daily Dead fish wrapper or mainstream media bias.
15: Well, has the time finally come to demand a prenuptial agreement from so-called public servants? It happens all over the Pacific Northwest. I see so many government agencies where when somebody leaves that agency, even when they leave under a cloud, they generally leave with a giant golden parachute. But Portland seems to be the worst offender lately. 8 times in the past 14 months, Portland city government has parted company with folks it hired at big salaries, six-figure salaries, to do important jobs. Most of the time, the public never ever learns why these top dogs leave the job that they came into with great fanfare. Maybe they did a bad job and they got fired. Sometimes they steal from the public and they get fired. Other times they decide to quit and renege on the contracts they signed. So, 8 times in 14 months, that employee leaves and almost always gets a golden parachute on the way out the door. $1.5 million paid out in just over a year. The latest person got $220,000 to leave the job. Now, let's review the possibilities. If the six-figure hire is so bad at the job, is there any good reason for taxpayers to pay them to get them out? I don't think so. If the hire is good at the job, on the other hand, and the boss wants to fire them anyway, then fire their boss. And if the hire is harassed or badly treated on the job, fire the folks who are harassing them and keep them on the job. Now, if somebody is hired on a fat contract, agreeing to work for several years, and then they want to leave early, they should have to pay for the privilege, just as anyone in the private sector would have to do. Glad to be with you on a First Amendment Friday. I'll get to your calls in just a moment. I do want to mention this. I accidentally misgendered the prosecuting attorney for Cowlitz County. That's Ryan Gervinanian. I think it's Gervinan. And I said she instead of he. It was unintentional, and I apologize for that. Our question of the day, brought to you by Multnomah Medical Clinic. No pills, no shots, no surgery. Fix what's causing the problem at Multnomah Medical Clinic. Dave writes in, Lars, Today, I heard about another camper who got ripped off by Fort Stevens State Park. Now, we talked to a lady earlier this week, and it happened to her. I have another beef with the parks. I recently spent a week at Wallowa Lake in a private cabin. As always, we put the boat in almost daily, parking the truck and the trailer near the ramp. There was no sign or any indication saying that marina parking was one of the 22 new fee areas that were added this spring. Apparently, I was supposed to scan a QR code on the entrance sign and then pay by phone. The only problem is there's no cell phone service in the area, and there is no other means provided for payment. Everything is closed in the early morning. The same system is in place at Fort Stevens Dump Station, also a new $10 fee. I can't get internet service there either. My only alternative is to pay the $60 annual fee and register my truck license plate. Lars, call me old-fashioned, but I don't use my phone for financial transactions, nor do many of my senior friends. Never have, never will. I wish the tech-savvy would stop demanding that we all do things their way. Signed, Dave in Hillsboro. And now today's Daily Grill.
17: Insane.
0: Are you completely insane?
17: Ridiculous.
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17: Flat out dumb.
0: You're even dumber than I thought.
17: Who deserves today's Lars Grill of the Day?
22: Maybe you're just really, really stupid.
17: Presented by Oregon City Garage Door.
15: Well, on the same line that I was talking about earlier, the Golden Parachutes, Washington State is now paying $180,000 to the fired head of youth prisons who alleged retaliation. Well, there's an easy way to solve this one. Either she was complaining about something legitimate, brought things to a public light, and then was fired in retaliation, in which case you shouldn't have been firing her at all. Or she was fired for good cause because she wasn't doing a good job, in which case you shouldn't be paying her any money. But that's the bottom line. So shame on the state of Washington and the state of Oregon for all the golden parachutes. My favorite post on social media today. The FBI has now arrested a Honduran anti-ICE agitator for voter fraud in California. Darwin Jonathan Rivera Flores, 30, a Honduran national living in California's San Fernando Valley, was arrested by the FBI on federal voter fraud charges. Rivera Flores is charged with falsely claiming U.S. citizenship and fraudulent voter registration. He was previously arrested at an anti-ICE protest in Camarillo. I thought the Democrats said that illegal aliens were not allowed to vote. It is First Amendment Friday. We'll get to your phone calls and your emails. Let me start off with Helen. Hey, Helen, it's First Amendment Friday. What's on your mind today?
23: Well, I just was listening to you talking about the city of Portland, multiple employees who've been brought in with fanfare and then let go and got pretty good golden parachutes.
15: Yep. And?
23: You know, the only reason any employer gives a severance package is so that that employee goes away forever and they don't have to worry about liability or them disclosing something about their job and why they left or what happened. And so, you know, sometimes the more leverage that leaving employee has, the more they'll pay them.
15: Helen, do you work for a government agency?
23: I do not. I used to in the past, yes.
15: All right. And see, that's why you have that attitude about the public's money. I left a job quite some time ago working for a TV station. I'd been there 14 years. I got 7 weeks of severance. All right. Now, when I signed that, I said, it said, this is the end of our deal. I have no claims against you. You have no claims against me. Got 7 weeks of severance after 14 years there. Can you think of why, if we've got somebody who's agreed to take a job for several hundred thousand dollars, that we should pay them a year's salary to go away?
23: No, I disagree with it totally. I think it's awful, but I'm just saying that's the reason. The only
15: reason has to be tempered with somebody saying, well, how much do we have to pay to make this person go away? And what they've done is they've contaminated the waters, basically, by making everybody believe when you leave a public sector job, you're going to get half a year's pay. You're going to get three quarters of a year's pay. You're going to get a year's pay. And you say, hold on, why are we paying you that much money? If we're firing you because you're bad at your job, we shouldn't be paying you a dime. We're firing you for cause. If you're asking to leave early, and some of these people are, they walk in and they say, I signed on for 3 years. I'm done after two. I want to leave. You say, well, then you may have to pay us something. But the last thing we should be doing is writing somebody a year's paycheck just to make them go away, because the bosses don't care, because it ain't their money. It's our money.
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5: Hey, welcome back to the Lars Larson Show. I want you to imagine this. I often sing the praises of America's sheriffs. There are roughly 4,000 sheriffs in the United States because there are 4,000 counties in the United States of America. And the best thing about sheriffs, as far as I'm concerned, is they are a constitutional level of law. That is, they are elected, they are chosen by the people. If they keep their voters happy and do a good job, then they keep their job. If they don't keep the voters happy and they do a bad job, then they get fired by the voters. That's a very direct form of representation in government. And yet in Pierce County, county officials tried to quietly fire an elected sheriff midterm. So he took him to court and fought back with his own ballot measure. I want to talk about this political power grab that's happening in broad daylight. Sheriff Keith Swang joins me now, the elected sheriff chosen by the voters of Pierce County, Washington. Sheriff Swank, welcome back.
17: Thank you.
5: If I've misstated any of that, please feel free to correct me, but what in the world is going on in Pierce County? Do the county officials not understand the people of Pierce County chose you?
17: The Charter Review Commission was led by 12 on the left, so they had the majority, and they passed an amendment to go to the ballot this year to make the sheriff an appointed position. But also, in addition to that, on the 11th hour, without any public comment, they put in another part of this amendment that says that the sheriff, meaning me, will be removed from office on January 1st, 2027. So that would be at the halfway point through my four-year term. And so they'd be recalling me without having to do the recall process, right? Remove me from office without having to do the necessary steps for that. So, yeah, I filed an initiative.
5: Is that, let's before we go to the initiative, is that constitutional for a county to say we're going to propose a change to the county charter, but in the meantime, we want to take what the voters did in electing Keith Swank as sheriff, and we want to undo it and get rid of him before we've even asked about the other matter? Does that sound constitutional to you?
17: No, not at all. And three citizens of Pierce County have filed a lawsuit about that, saying that that's not constitutional. I believe it'll be having a hearing on September the 4th in Thurston County. So we'll see what the judge down there says. No, I don't think it's constitutional at all. The good thing about this lawsuit is Brian Sontag, who's a Democrat, is on it, and two Republicans. So it's a bipartisan thing because people want both sides or all sides of the political spectrum want to be able to vote for their elected officials, including the sheriff.
5: Well, and not only that, but what kind of case do they plan to make to the voters to say it's desirable to have an appointed sheriff? I know King County does, and I don't think much of what they get out of the result. And there are a few other counties in America where the sheriff is appointed by politicians rather than being elected by the people. But what do you think they're planning to say that will persuade the public, the voters, that this is something that's to their benefit?
17: Well, this is what they say, Lars. They say we have to make the sheriff an appointed position so we can protect democracy. That's what they say.
5: You're going to protect democracy by denying the voters of Pierce County the
17: yes.
5: right to choose their own sheriff? Are
17: yes.
5: these people crazy
17: yes.
5: or what?
17: Yes, they are absolutely crazy. The whole thing is there's a guys on the Charter Review Commission don't like what I said on social media. They don't like what I said. A man is a man and a woman's a woman and a transgender woman is a man. And they're from the LGBTQ plus IA groups out there. And so they ran on that and they want to remove me from office because of what I said. They can't remove me from office for malfeasance or misfeasance or criminal activity because I haven't done any of that stuff at all, of course, and I wouldn't. But that's what they want to do. It's their last-ditch effort to get rid of the sheriff who they hate.
18: Okay, so now when we go to Amendment 53, that's the county's initiative, correct?
17: Correct.
18: Okay.
17: Correct.
18: What and it proposes to change it to an appointed position. This is going to be voted on in November. Do you have any sense of what the voters of Pierce County will do with that?
17: First, I want to tell you that they wrote up a bad title to it, the prosecutor did, so we had to take them to court on it, and that cost $7,500. And thank you, people who gave money to that, because they didn't include in there that it would remove me from office. They hid that part. So we had to sue them, take them to court, and a judge ruled well on that, Judge Adams did. So the feel from the people, well, I filed an initiative the other day to make the sheriff an elected position, to protect the office of sheriff, change it from the charter from department of sheriff to sheriff's office. And anyhow, people showed up. I put it out, let people know I was going to be at the auditor's office. A guy showed up who said this to me, "I didn't vote for you, but I want to be able to vote for the sheriff that I pick." So there was a guy who took time out of his day, didn't even vote for me. So that's a good sign, right?
18: Yeah, that's a great sign.
17: So well, I'm thinking the people of the Pierce County, whether they like me or not, they want to vote for their sheriff. I believe the majority wants to do that.
18: See, I can't imagine, especially when the folks who are always talking about protecting democracy, number one, we're not a democracy, but elected sheriffs in America are one of the last pieces where there's a tiny little bit of direct democracy. I don't think our country could be run as a direct democracy if you were to have to put everything to a vote nationwide or even region-wide. It would be impossible. It works for small towns somewhere, you know, maybe a northwest small town like Republic, Washington, you know, or I don't know, Vail, Oregon, you know, could work as a direct town hall democracy. Otherwise, it doesn't work. But at least you want to have those elements where you say we choose our own sheriff. And if we're happy with him, we keep him. If I were a Pierce County voter, I'd be apoplectic. I'd be so mad at these people saying, you want to take away my right to choose the sheriff? Then I'm going to take away your job and send you packing.
17: Right. That's what I hope they do. I hope they do send some of these people packing. Well, Charter Review Commission was only for 6 months. So they're all gone. But the politicians who support this, right? Look, you know, I know, you listeners know, the only thing that the Democrats in Washington don't control yet are the sheriffs. They control all the legislature, all statewide offices, right? And the only thing standing between them and the people are sheriffs, not all of them, some of us, standing in there protecting the rights of our citizens, right? So they need to get us appointed so they can control us and tell you what to do, and then they can impose their will. So, yeah.
18: And by the way, Sheriff Swank, I don't know how much you have time to follow things happening in other parts of the country, but I was so glad. New York State. Now, New York City is very, very liberal, and some of the state is very liberal, but they have 15 sheriffs who've sued. And they've actually said, we're going to go to court because the state is trying to take away our right to do 287G arrangements with the federal government and be able to house illegal aliens when, you know, ICE needs to house somebody, to put them in our jails and to be able to take that role. And right. The state of New York is trying to tell them, no, we're going to void these 287G arrangements. Thank God the people in those 15 counties are represented by sheriffs who will say, nope. You're not going to do that to us. We're going to go to court. Sheriff Swank, any other way we can help you out, by the way?
17: Well, yes. Go to reject53.org. Thank you. Reject53.org. 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I'm helping that cause out to make sure we keep our sheriff in Pierce County elected. Whether it's me or whoever it is, I want you to have the right to vote for your sheriff or your choosing.
18: Reject53.org. 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
11: face. May 15, 9 a.m. Two women quietly waiting at the doctor's office. Woman one says, "Cold day, huh?" 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Woman one, "Kinda cold today." Woman two, "Yeah, wasn't expecting that." Woman one, "What is it, 47 degrees? Woman two, "No, more like 45. Woman one, yeah, makes sense. At least it's not raining. Woman 2, "That would be sad." Woman 1, "So sad." Woman 2, "Ah, the weather." Woman 1, "Crazy." 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
1: Hey, welcome back to the Lars Larson Show. It's a pleasure to be with you. I'm glad to get to your phone calls and emails at 866-HEY-LARS. It is First Amendment Friday, so every subject is fair game. And if you want to join the conversation, it's 866-439-5277. If you're a naysayer, you're going to go right to the head of the line. Our ex-poll question today, should illegal aliens get the privilege of paying only in-state tuition to go to college in Oregon or Washington? Well, it turns out the United States Department of Justice has brought lawsuits. They brought this yesterday against Arizona, New Mexico, Oregon, and Washington. And why? Because there are laws in all four states that allow immigrants, they call them immigrants, this is illegal aliens who have no legal status, to pay in-state tuition college costs in the states where they live. The Trump administration has now sued 21 states over such laws. So I want you to imagine this. If you consider University of Washington is a school where if you are in-state and you're considered an in-state student, you pay about $13,000 in tuition. That's a lot. But if you are out of country, then you pay $44,000 or about $31,000 or $32,000 more because you're from out of country. Except now, the kid who comes to, say, University of Washington from Oklahoma or from Florida or from New York or from Iowa or Montana or North Dakota is going to pay out-of-state tuition. But the illegal alien who's illegally present in the state of Washington, it also applies to Oregon, will pay in-state tuition rates. So in other words, their education is going to be subsidized by the taxpayers of the state of Oregon. Why? Because the out-of-state or out-of-country tuition that is paid by students reflects the real cost of operating that school. And if you say, well, Lars, if that's the real cost, then how is it that in-state students pay so much less? The answer is they recognize the fact that in-state students have parents who are paying taxes in the state. That subsidizes the other $30,000 of education cost. Except now the states of Oregon and Washington, along with Arizona and New Mexico, have decided to take the money from the taxpayers and subsidize the college education of illegal aliens. Well, the Trump DOJ has brought a lawsuit against it. I'm going to ask you, should illegal aliens get the privilege of paying in-state tuition to go to college at taxpayer expense? Glad to get your calls at 866-HEY-LARS. That's 866-439-5277. Send your emails to talk@LarsLarson.com. Oregon voters overwhelmingly rejected a gas tax hike. That was only a couple of months ago in May, in the May primary. But now Salem is finding lots and lots of other things to tax instead. Now, I want to ask you this question. Consider what happened in May. In May, the governor's idea for a tax increase to bring in billions of dollars for the Oregon Department of Transportation, it was put to a vote, and it got a no vote by 83% statewide. Even in notoriously liberal Portland, it got a 70% no vote. So it was an overwhelming no vote. Now, did the people in Salem listen any better than the people in Olympia listened to the voters? They did not. What does the Fish Wrapper, the Daily Did Fish Wrapper, report today? Oregon officials are compiling an extensive list of potential taxes and fees that lawmakers may consider tapping to close a major transportation funding deficit next year. In other words, they didn't listen at all. They were told, live within your means. ODOT currently gets $3.2 billion per year, $6.4 billion every biennium. And they're being told live within the $6.5 billion. And ODOT is saying, to hell with that. We're going to give you more things to tax. And I would love to ask the people at ODOT. I'd love to ask Tina Kotek. Do you think the voters sent you a message when they said no to a tax increase by 83% no to 17% yes? And if you didn't get that clue, how big a 2x4 would you have to get hit by, metaphorically, to be able to get the message the voters said no? Let's go to Ryan. Hey, Ryan, welcome to the Lars Larson Show on First Amendment Friday. What's on your mind?
2: Hey, I was hearing you talk about the in-state tuition and how all these colleges are being sued by the DOJ for it.
1: Yep, for giving it to illegal aliens.
2: Yeah. So I will say I am a graduate of Oregon State University. I have a bachelor's in it, and actually, for several years while I was there, I was paying out-of-state tuition. Even though I lived on the border, just across the river in Vancouver, you know, that was where my address and residency was technically. They wouldn't recognize that as, like, I wouldn't get, like, a waiver or anything.
1: I'm trying to get however, to the point. What's the point you're trying to make?
2: The point was, if they lose, I hope that there is a class action for students like me who struggled for years in getting in-state tuition. I had to jump through 2 years. I had to put my whole education on hold for 2 years while I jumped through all their hoops, and I kept getting denied, denial after denial after denial, until they finally decided to grant me in-state tuition.
1: What did you get your bachelor graduate degree in?
2: Construction engineering management.
1: Are you using it?
2: Yes, I am currently using it.
1: I'm glad to hear it. I mean, I wish they'd grant more. I wish they grant, lower cost tuition for anybody who's actually pursuing a degree that has a real usefulness, as opposed to the ones that end in the word studies.
2: You know, I totally agree. You know, I avoided all of those degrees, like they were the plague. And I made sure that I did not ever go down that path. You know, my mindset was, I'm in it to make money. I want to better my community as well as myself and my family. So,
1: well, imagine what they're telling people when the state of Oregon and the state of Washington say, we're going to give in-state tuition treatment to people who are criminally present in the United States. Imagine what they're telling their voters. They're saying, screw you, shut up, pay your taxes. We're going to give the same rate of tuition to an illegal alien that we have to give to your son or daughter going to school in the state. Now, imagine that kind of insulting message. We're going to give a favored tuition rate to somebody who's criminally in the United States. Anybody who believes in that nonsense, I'd love to talk to that naysayer. And good luck to you, Ryan. Glad you got a degree that actually means something. 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
3: A Massachusetts jury is deliberating for a second day in the Lindsay Clancy triple murder trial. Clancy admits to strangling her three young children in 2023, but pleaded not guilty to three counts of first-degree murder by reason of insanity. Earlier today, the jury asked to see photos of Clancy's pills and a knife that were entered as evidence. President Trump was in Houston today at the Johnson Space Center to honor NASA's Artemis II mission.
4: Today, we're proudly awarding the Congressional Space Medal of Honor to the remarkable crew of Artemis II.
3: NASA astronauts Reid Wiseman, Victor Glover, and Christina Koch, along with Canadian Space Agency astronaut Jeremy Henson, were the first humans to travel around the moon in more than a half century in their 10-day mission. They splashed down safely on April 10th. The cleanup is underway following severe storms that pounded an area from New England to New Jersey. NBC's Sam Brock reports that high winds toppled trees in Danbury, Connecticut yesterday, but nobody was hurt.
5: There were some dangerously close calls, though, with homes nearby and trees as well. To widen the lens a little bit, you had water rescues going on from Staten Island to New Jersey. In Staten Island, there were entire intersections that were completely underwater. We saw firefighters having to come in and intervene and help carry older residents to safety.
3: Police in Sayreville, New Jersey, reported flooding all over town and are investigating a house fire that may have been caused by a lightning strike. This all comes amid the stormiest summer in recent memory for portions of the Northeast. Health officials say 20 states now have confirmed cases of cyclosporiasis as the largest outbreak of the iceberg lettuce-linked disease in U.S. history continues to grow. The FDA and CDC recently identified cases in Georgia, Tennessee, and Texas. The illness has sickened more than 11,000 people, and the FDA feels confident all of the affected lettuce has been removed from the market. I'm Chris Caraggio.
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6: 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Then at 2, Los Angeles heads to Seattle, where the Sparks hope to ignite the core. 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Short-circuit the Sparks' energy and protect the house. Don't miss the Seattle Storm versus the LA Sparks. 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
6: Welcome back to the Lars Larson Show. 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And I think that's outrageous. And apparently the Trump Justice Department does as well. So they brought a lawsuit. Here's the way we framed the question. I think it's relatively neutral. Should illegal aliens get the privilege of paying in-state tuition to go to college at taxpayer expense? My answer would be no. And just in case you're wondering, the difference between in-state tuition at, say, UW versus out-of-country tuition, if you're a foreign national, $31,000 a year is the difference. So, and we can also ask Jim Walsh about that. Hey, Jim, welcome to the program. I got another mystery I want you to tackle first, though. So welcome back.
7: Oh, it's good to talk to you, Lars. Happy Friday.
6: Happy Friday. Representative Jim Walsh is chair of the Washington State Republican Party and a Republican state representative serving Washington's 19th legislative district. So tell me this. A Seattle nonprofit, and we've talked to them, We Heart Seattle, is cleaning up homeless camps and needles and all kinds of other nonsense and helping out the addicts. Why is Bob Ferguson's state government going after them?
7: It's the weaponization of government, Lars. It is the lowest level of where a government entity can fall when it's arrogant and full of itself and thinks there'll be no checks. The governor has sicked the State Department of Labor and Industry, LNI, which is a legitimate department that does some good work, to harass this charitable organization who uses volunteers. They use volunteers to clean up homeless camps, and there are needles, and there is drug paraphernalia in these homeless camps. They clean it up, and Ferguson has sicked the LNI inspectors on them to say that the volunteers for this charitable group aren't following safety protocols that usually apply to the medical world for dealing with needles and tinfoil that's been used to smoke fentanyl and all these other drug kind of garbage. They clean it up, and they're careful when they do it. But the idea of sicking the LNI inspectors on a charitable nonprofit that uses volunteers to do good work is shameless, Lars. And the LNI inspectors, they've got real work to do. You know, we have this big tank collapse that happened in Longview where people died. That's the right use of LNI. That's where we want LNI to be working, not harassing charitable organizations and cleaning up homeless camps.
6: And by the way, Jim, I was kind of surprised that happened not too far from where I live in Longview, and 11 people died, and I actually led off the show today because I think negligent homicide charges should be brought by the Cowlitz County prosecutor. But you're right. I was stunned when I found out. You mean you can have a gigantic tank, and as long as it's sitting on top of the ground instead of buried in the ground, then the state of Washington pays no attention to the tank whatsoever? That actually turned out to be the case, didn't it?
7: Yeah, and there's going to be some jockeying among the different government agencies and a little finger pointing back and forth, you know, who didn't call this one out right. But I believe that's where Washington LNI and Oregon's analogous workplace safety agency, that's where they should be working. That's the good place for them to be working, not harassing volunteers cleaning up homeless sites. So the governor needs to get his priorities straight. And use these government agencies the right way. Don't weaponize them to harass a woman who's running a charitable organization doing good work. Come on, Governor.
6: Hey,
7: do it right.
6: Jim, is there any way to find out who gave the order to do this? And was there anybody within, say, L&I that said, hey, boss, you want us to do this stuff? Why are we doing this? There has to be somebody out there who thought this was a dumb way to go, but they were getting orders from on high. Any way to trace back through the paper chain and find out whose fingerprints are on it?
7: That's what the Public Records Act was made for, Lars. We're in the process of getting that information. I have heard from some individuals in positions to know that this was something that came from on high, from the higher office. So I don't have the backup for it yet, but we're working on it, Lars, and we're going to track it down. We're not going to let this issue go. And it's not just harassing the woman who runs We Heart Seattle. You know, there's some harassing going on with one of your colleagues in journalism, saying she's not a journalist, and they're using the PDC, another state government agency that Ferguson has stalked with his friends on their board. You know, this is a pattern I'm concerned about, Lars, of weaponizing these state bureaucratic agencies to go after people who question the current governor's administration, and that's bad. Weaponizing government is bad.
6: I mean, Jim, do they realize how dangerous it is for government to try to start to define what is a journalist and what's not? Because number one, it's almost impossible to do. And number two, as soon as you start defining you are and you're not, I think you're crossing that First Amendment line, but good.
7: And the First Amendment, the federal constitution, Article 1 of the state of Washington's constitution, both give very clear protection to freedom of speech. And it's not less protection for politically oriented speech or commentary. It's more protection for political speech or commentary. So and the current governor in Washington is an attorney. He ought to know this stuff.
6: By the way, Jim, one thing I'd love to see you do, I mean, I said I didn't even bother to call the Cowles County prosecutor because I think he'd say even if we're considering charges, you know, he can't talk about it on the radio. But you know what I'd like to know? I'd like to know, are they considering negligent homicide? Because as of today, we've found out this company knew 10 months ago that tank was no good. 10 months before the tank collapsed in May, they knew the tank was not fit for service. Not that it was wearing out, but that it was already worn out and it was not fit for service. Well, if a company decides to go ahead and do that, to me, it'd be like sending a guy with an 18-wheeler, you know, to the summit on I-90, you know, on his way to Spokane with bad brakes that the company knows are bad. And you say, well, can you foresee that that guy's going to end up dead and his truck's going to end up wrecked and people are going to get hurt? Yeah. And if you do that, isn't that negligent homicide? And shouldn't there be charges brought?
7: I believe that is work. That process will work itself out. I believe that the county prosecutor and others at the state and federal level are looking at that and weighing how to proceed. For my part, Lars, I want the state and federal government agencies that oversee these industrial activities to do a better job of not just identifying the problem, but fixing it when it occurs or compelling the
6: company that they must fix the problem or people die. 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
18: 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United States Deputy Sheriff's Association, taking training to the next level because lives are on the line.
19: So, how are the kids?
20: Well, Emily made the honor roll.
19: Oh, good for her.
20: Yeah, we're really proud of her. Tyler, on the other hand, though.
19: What's going on?
20: He's been moody lately, just feeling down and not like himself.
19: Oh, we've been there. Nick was struggling last spring. He was so anxious and stressed.
20: Really? What helped?
19: Well, he joined the soccer team. And ever since, he's been a lot happier. He has more energy. He's less stressed. And he's definitely in a better mood at home. It's made a huge difference.
20: That's awesome.
19: Yeah, I'm glad he's getting out of the house, he's getting some exercise, and he's off his phone for once. It's been good for his mental health.
20: Sounds like it's been good for your mental health, too.
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1: Hey, welcome back to the Lars Larson Show. It's a pleasure to be with you, and it's amazing the kind of response you get, because the U.S. Postal Service was told by President Trump, we're going to make sure that if people, states meaning, are using vote by mail, ballots must be delivered only to people who have a legal right to vote. And that the federal government would actually produce lists of people who are legally able to vote. And why would you worry about legally able to vote? Because states all over the United States, from New Jersey all the way to the West Coast of the United States, have been finding that they have thousands and thousands of foreign nationals who are registered to vote. And they say, oh, but now we've cleaned them all out. Well, you thought you had cleaned them all out a couple of years ago when you declared this the tightest voting system ever, the most secure voting system ever. All of those pronouncements that came out after the 2020 election, after the 2024 election, it was always claimed, oh, it's the most secure election system we've ever had. We found tens of thousands of foreign nationals register to vote. Yeah, but now we've cleaned them out, and now it's the cleanest system. I mean, it's the biggest bunch of hogwash you've ever heard. And you would think, I would think, that blue states, the Democrat-run states, would welcome the chance to double-check that their claim that it's an airtight voting system is actually true or not. In fact, consider this. The Committee to Unleash Prosperity, and that is our friend Steve Moore, the economist, he points out the Bipartisan Commission on Federal Election Reform. Now, this was a while ago. It was chaired by President Jimmy Carter and former Secretary of State James Baker. They overwhelmingly concluded that vote by mail did little to improve voter turnout. And that's turned out to be true 20 years after this report came out. It doesn't improve voter turnout much at all, but it does dramatically increase the risk of fraud and contested elections. And that has turned out, as Steve Moore puts it, to be the understatement of the decade. The opportunities for fraud magnified after 2020 because of relaxed bureaucratic rules issued during COVID. Today, 30% of all the votes in America are cast by mail. So President Trump issued an executive order. That was back in May. And he told the Postal Service, enhance ballot security by requiring states to provide lists of mail voters and then use federally reviewed ballot envelopes with unique barcodes for tracking. In other words, one of my biggest complaints about vote by mail is there is no chain of custody. The ballot leaves the elections office in an envelope and it goes somewhere. You think it goes to an address, but you're not sure. I mean, I can't tell you how many people have told me they have received ballots that are addressed to somebody who is not them, but it is addressed at their address, and that nobody else has lived at that address for 20 years, and yet they're still getting a ballot supposedly sent to a registered voter at their address who doesn't live at that address. Does that make sense? Well, one group of blue states immediately went to court. And they sued, and they say this violates the Voting Rights Act by intruding on the state's power to administer elections. But if the states are doing a bad job of it, well, this week, the U.S. Supreme Court on Monday voted 6-3 to allow the Postal Service to go ahead and implement that order and say, this is what we're going to do. Well, it's going to be appealed to the Supreme Court, but early voting begins in about a month. The final decision will go down to the wire. You don't have to be a legal eagle, as Steve Moore points out, to follow the scam that's going on. The states do not want to deter the fraudulent voting that they know goes on undetected with mail-in ballots. You would think that leftists keep talking about dangers to democracy, that they want to do everything to protect the sanctity of the ballot, and then they do exactly the opposite. The second thing I want to mention to you, and it's pointed out by a great writer that I follow all the time. His name is Alexander Muse. And he writes on a Substack. It also shows up on X and other social media. And it's about the census, because the Census Bureau has done its own internal audit of its own numbers. In other words, the census doesn't just count all Americans, but after the count, they go back and they do a double check. And they say, let's find out how much we were off. Well, guess what? They were off, except it turns out they're always off in a way that benefits the Democrats, to the detriment of conservatives and Republicans. Now, you say, Lars, you're always seeing some kind of conspiracy theory. No, consider this. When they went out and said, did we overcount or undercount a given state? Guess which states got undercounted? Tennessee, conservative. Florida, conservative. Texas, conservative. What were the states that got overcounted according to the census? Delaware overcounted by 5.5%, Rhode Island by 5%, New York by 3.5%, Hawaii and Minnesota, they were overcounted as well. Now, as Alexander Muse points out, those numbers are not from a conservative group. They're not from Heritage. They're not from National Review. They're from the Census Bureau itself. A 3.5% miss in a state like Minnesota of 22 million people is about 750,000 people. That means that some states ended up with more representation in the Congress and some got less. Now, as he points out, and I thought this was the best way to say it, the 2020 count miscounted Americans in a pattern that only ran in a single direction, toward the states that the Democrats dominate and away from the states the Republicans dominate. In other words, the census, if you're going to make mistakes, how coincidental is it that the mistakes always benefit the Democrats and always come to the detriment of conservatives and Republicans? He says the direction is the whole story, and a great deal of official commentary has been devoted to persuading the public that direction can be ignored. Democrats and the press that covers them have spent 4 years talking as though a one-way miss is just weather. An error that always lands on the same party states is a thing a serious country investigates. Consider that. When you have mistakes that always fall in one direction, and think about the places where you would find these kinds of mistakes. Let's say you had a mistake in officiating in professional sports, except it always went to the benefit of one team and never went to the benefit of the other team. Except here, we're not talking about the outcome of a football game or a basketball game. We're talking about decisions that manage how America is run. And when those mistakes always benefit the Democrat Party and always come to the detriment of the Republican Party, that's a problem we should take a hard look at. Glad to be with you on First Amendment Friday. Your calls are welcome at 866-HEY-LARS. That's 866-439-5277. Send your emails to talk@LarsLarson.com. Coming up, what if donating your organs didn't happen after you died, but was actually how you died? It's a disturbing idea that's getting traction in certain medical circles. We'll talk about it coming up next.
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20: Hey, welcome back to the program. It's a pleasure to be with you. I'm glad to get to your phone calls and emails, especially on a First Amendment Friday. Now, over the years, I've been a fan of organ donation, although I don't know that I necessarily trust the system these days. But it has been creeping further and further in the direction of being able to harvest organs from people who are not yet dead. I thought we'd talk with Wesley Smith, who's both an author and a senior fellow at the Discovery Institute Center on Human Exceptionalism. Wesley, welcome back to the program.
21: Lars, good to hear your voice again.
20: So tell me this. It has always been a question. You don't harvest organs from somebody until they are dead. And there's been a lot of time and effort invested in defining what does death actually mean. Is it the cessation of the brain activity? Is it the, you know, when the heart stops beating? And there are lots of those questions. Are we now reaching a point where society is ready to start harvesting organs from people who are still alive, and it's the harvesting of the organs that actually kills them? Have we gone that far?
21: We haven't gone that far yet, but I think there are many powerful voices in bioethics that want to take us that far, which is why I've been very concerned about this. This is about what's called the dead donor rule. The dead donor rule says that you only take vital organs from people who are dead, and the corollary to that is you don't kill people for their organs. Well, with the legalization of assisted suicide and euthanasia, you've now had many bioethicists coming out, certainly not all, but some, saying, hey, since we're going to kill people anyway, let's conjoin that with organ harvesting, which is done in places like Canada, the Netherlands, Belgium, and so forth. And now they're actually saying, hey, you know what? The organs will be better if we actually kill people by organ harvesting instead of killing them and then organ harvesting. So you can see where the advocacy is heading. It's very disturbing.
20: Well, it is, especially because I would point out, and Wesley, correct me if I'm wrong, but the government is involved in all of this. The government is getting more and more involved in both health insurance and in medical care. And the government has a financial dog in the fight, because some of these organs that are harvested will end up costing a lot of money to be able to put into somebody. But some of them have the great potential to save a lot of money. I guess I'd give kidneys as one good example, that if you have somebody on kidney dialysis, the person may or may not be able to work a job. Their dialysis is tremendously expensive. Get them a donated organ, and the dialysis all of a sudden becomes less of an issue. There are anti-rejection drugs, but overall, it's a cost savings that could be counted in the hundreds of millions or billions of dollars. So now we have a government that has a financial stake in how these things turn out, and then we're going to give them the power to say, go ahead and kill people while they're still alive and then harvest their organs?
21: Well, that would, you know, the money issue can cut both ways. It's also a utilitarian question of, oh, people are going to be euthanized, so we might as well get some good out of them.
20: Right.
21: I am heartened, Lars, to say that Robert Kennedy has been pushing very hard to maintain ethics in organ donation. He recently decertified a Kentucky organ procurement organization precisely because they were following policies that almost had people who were clearly alive organ harvested. So I think a lot of it depends on whether we maintain these ethical guidelines in a very rigorous way. And I'm happy to say it appears that RFK, at least, is doing so, because he's done that once in Florida and now once in Kentucky.
20: Okay, and does the fact that those organizations slipped over toward that let's harvest while the person's still alive, does it suggest that maybe the medical community is starting to soften up on what should be a hard ethical stance? We don't take organs from somebody who's not dead. Is that starting to soften up?
21: There is a softening, in my opinion, but it hasn't yet tipped over. You know, the tipping point hasn't been reached. That's why I think it's important that you discuss it on your show, because the way to prevent this is light, right? Let people see what is being proposed. Let people see that some lines are being crossed, and that way you can push back and this can become an unthinkable thing. It really is important that people be made aware of this, because the trust in organ donation is an inch deep. And if people ever come to think that their organs will be deemed more important than their lives, then I think the donation of organs will collapse.
20: See, and that's the concern I've got, because I don't know about you, Wesley, but I've seen a tremendous drop in the faith that most people have in the medical community, especially when we find out some of the things we've found out in the last few years about Anthony Fauci, about lies that were told to the American public, about politicians who said, take this vaccine and you can't get ill. And then it turns out, no, that's just a big fat lie, but lots of people made billions of dollars on it. When you have those kind of things happen on the vaccine side, I worry that on this side, that it'd be very easy for people to lose faith in the system altogether.
21: I agree with you, and that's why I'm really happy that you're discussing this on your program and to your audience.
20: So what is this that's meant when somebody says, I was looking at one of the lines from a piece that you wrote, but they said DDR, the dead donor rule, is inconsistent with the less controversial bioethical policies. What's meant by that?
21: Oh, there was some sophistry going on there. They were saying, for example, people can donate a kidney, a living donation.
20: Yeah.
21: And since you can, that causes harm, although the people who say kidney donation doesn't cause harm say it doesn't, but we know it does. Therefore, since that harms people, taking vital organs is the same thing. No. In a living kidney donation, in very rare cases, people don't die. In taking a liver, you're going to be dead in hours. So, I mean, there's all kinds of sophistry to try to justify this. They also talked about doing surgery on fetuses in the womb because, well, this causes harm to women in terms of their physicality. No, it protects the baby. So there's a lot of sophistry that goes on to try to, you know, wiggle through and justify the unthinkable, and we can't let it happen.
20: No, because when I look at that and I think, well, hold on a second. I think it's very easy to say if you always say you're not going to take organs unless the person is dead and dead of a natural cause. You're in an automobile accident. You have something else go wrong. But as you said, the minute you start to go down that road and say, oh, what about this person who's decided to take doctor-assisted suicide or medical assistance in dying? Can we harvest their organs as well? The minute you're willing to take their organs, then I think you've got some real ethical problems. And trying to fake your way past that, that's a big problem. That is Wesley Smith. He's a regular on the show, an author and senior fellow at the Discovery Institute Center on Human Exceptionalism. Wesley, it's always a pleasure to have you on the program. Glad to be with you and glad to take your calls on a First Amendment Friday. If you want to join what we call the best conversation in talk journalism, it's here every day at 866-HEY-LARS. That's 866-439-5277. Send emails to talk@larslarson.com. Our export should illegal aliens get to pay in-state tuition and go to college at taxpayer expense.

0: 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At some point, many landlords ask the same question. 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
6: 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I'm born as one of God's creations. I've never blamed anybody but myself for what I am or what I've done. I'm, by the Bible, a born sinner. I couldn't even think up as a logical human being how to blame somebody else. Too much premeditated thought went into this. 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God bless you. Signed, Kurt. 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This segment of the program is brought to you by NickShivers.com. 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To your calls now, let's start with David Cross. And by the way, I should mention, David is a guy who for years, for decades, has been tracking the activities of illegal aliens in the Pacific Northwest and then sharing that information with this program. And he does very good research in which he thoroughly backgrounds where he gets the information, whether it's law enforcement, CBP, ICE, or wherever it is. David, welcome back to the program.
7: It's good to be back with you, Lars. I came across a really interesting case, and I think you mentioned on your X account about a Mexican national sentenced for trafficking over 70 firearms.
6: Yep.
7: The guy, it turns out that he was sentenced to, his name is Vicente Cortez Corwaz, and he was sentenced 18 months in federal prison. But he's a participant in the federal DACA program that was came about through Obama in a memo in 2008. But what interested me, we both have a great interest in firearms. How in the heck does a guy buy 120 firearms since 2014? And my understanding is the Oregon State Police do somewhat of a background check.
6: Not
7: how in
6: much.
7: The heck does he buy those firearms?
6: I'll tell you how he does it. And this is what I know about that case in particular. And it's sad. The Daily Dead Fish Wrapper, and that's Oregon Live, what used to be the Oregonian newspaper, but they're not really a newspaper anymore. They call this guy in the headline an Oregon resident. Well, I guess technically anybody living in the state of Oregon is an Oregon resident. If the president of Mexico came to Oregon for a week, she would be an Oregon resident for a week. This guy was described as an Oregon resident. He's a Mexican national. And what he did was, when he filled out the Form 4473, I've filled out dozens of Form 4473s over the years to buy guns. So when you buy that gun, you have to fill out the form, and on it you are asked, are you an American citizen? He answered yes, and that was a lie, which means when he actually bought the gun, every time he signed the form with that lie on it, he was committing a federal felony punishable by up to 5 years in prison. Now, correct me if I'm wrong. They've tagged this guy with the purchase of 70 firearms. He apparently committed that crime at least 70 times, and he's getting a couple of years in prison. Am I right?
7: Yeah, 18 months, but they're probably giving him some credit for time served. But doesn't the state police have a significant role? And
6: no.
7: You think that Oregon,
6: no.
7: Be a sanctuary
6: no.
7: State, may have a factor here?
6: Let me tell you why they do not have a significant role. Because in every other state, when you go in, they check with the NICS system, the National Instant Check System, and they say, we've looked on our nationwide database. There is no want or warrant or conviction for Lars Larson, and they clear you to buy a gun. The state police put a little more checking into it, but that's all they do, is they run it through the same system, but at the state level, and determine, are there any wants or warrants or convictions showing in the state system, even though Oregon shares its information with the NICS system, which means you're double checking effectively. So you're checking all 50 states with the next check, and then you check one state, the state of Oregon, with the state check. But it's a double check of the same information for the most part. So in that case, but what it doesn't check is this guy a legal citizen? Is he legally in the United States? And he's not. This guy is a foreign national, and he was able to buy a gun anyway. And he did it by lying. So, you know, the state police check didn't show anything at all and would not have stopped him from being able to buy a gun. So when people say we need more gun laws, no, we need better enforcement of the laws we already have.
7: Yeah, Lars, it's really interesting. A lot of your listeners may not know the Deferred Action for Child Arrivals program doesn't constitute legal presence. It's just time out from them being deported.
6: Well, and here's the other thing to consider. Oregon could have said, when they went to Real ID, they could have said, look, if we're going to have a double check on whether or not somebody is legally in the country, let's check. And if their Real ID shows that they are legally in the country, if it actually meant anything, that would be one thing. The problem is Oregon wants to hand out driver's licenses to people who are illegally in the country and hand them a driver's license anyway. And the voters, when they were asked about it, turned that down by a 2-1 margin. And then just a couple of years later, the legislature said, screw you, to the voters. And they said, we're going to do it anyway. So even though the legislature had first given driver's licenses to illegals, that was revoked by the voters. The legislature passed it 2-1. The voters revoked it 2-1. And then just a few years later, the state legislature said, yeah, so what? Spit in the voters' face and said, we're giving the driver's licenses to illegals. You could have had a system that would have established, are you legally registered to drive, number one. But number two, are you legally in the United States? Is this Real ID, and does it indicate that you have proper legal status in the United States? State of Oregon said, we don't want to do that. And sadly, the end result is criminals like this. But I also think it's sad that a guy who's involved in that many firearms into the hands of that many people and committing that many felonies gets 18 months in federal prison. If anybody thinks that makes sense, I'd be glad to hear the naysayer call. By the way, glad to get your calls on a First Amendment Friday, 866-439-5277. Send your emails to talk@LarsLarson.com.
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2: If your skin could talk, would you listen?
3: As your skin, I forgive you. I forgive you for poking and popping me when I broke out at 14. I forgive you for that awful belly ring hole you left in me when you were 15. I forgive you for damaging me before prom, on spring break, and at tanning salons when you were 16, 17, 18. But I'm your skin. And if you continue to tan, I hope you can forgive me. Forgive me when wrinkles begin to show and I start developing age spots. Forgive me if I develop melanoma.

0: Clancy verdict watch will continue on Monday in Massachusetts. The judge dismissed the jury for the weekend after they began deliberations late yesterday. Clancy admits to strangling her three young children in 2023, but pleaded not guilty to three counts of first-degree murder by reason of insanity. Earlier today, the jury asked to see photos of Clancy's pills and a knife that were entered as evidence. Prosecutors allege the killings were premeditated, while the defense says Clancy suffered a postpartum psychotic break. Jurors may consider murder, manslaughter, or not guilty verdicts. The Iran war is hitting the six-month mark today. While President Trump initially predicted the war would be over quickly, hostilities continue. The U.S. is now focused on economic sanctions as a way to end the war. At least 18 U.S. service members have been killed and more than 750 wounded, according to the Pentagon. President Trump is checking in with the International Space Station crew.
1: Congratulations. You're really pioneers in a true sense.
0: He spoke with the seven-person crew from the Johnson Space Center in Houston, thanking them for their service. Trump joked that he wouldn't go out into space himself. The president acknowledged the importance of Space Force, pointing out that it's become an important branch of the U.S. Armed Forces. The current ISS crew consists of three Americans, three Russians, and one French engineer. Earlier today at the center, Trump awarded the Congressional Space Medal of Honor to the crew of NASA's Artemis II mission. Dolly Parton's sister is speaking out for the first time since the country music icon's death. NBC's Joe Fryer has more.
2: On Thursday, Parton's sister Stella posted this touching note, writing, "My sister was one of the most generous, thoughtful, and kind people I've ever known. What the world saw is exactly who she was."
0: In the meantime, Parton's popularity is continuing to soar. Her songs have been among the most streamed this week, while the AMC theater chain is launching a special silver screen tribute. From now until September 2nd, 200 of its locations are holding twice daily matinees screenings of two Dolly classics, Steel Magnolias and The Best Little Whorehouse in Texas. Parton passed away Tuesday at the age of 80 following a brief battle with cancer. I'm Chris Caraggio.
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6: Welcome back to the Lars Larson Show. It's a pleasure to be with you on a First Amendment Friday. I'm always glad to get to your phone calls and emails. You know the fact that college already costs a fortune, and in many cases, it produces a degree that does not necessarily do much for the young man or woman who has that degree. But wait until you hear what some of America's most prestigious universities are actually teaching the students. We're going to get to your phone calls in a moment at 866-HEY-LARS. That's 866-439-5277. Send your emails to talk@LarsLarson.com. But first, I want to talk to Rob Tandy. He's a representative of the Young Americas Foundation. Rob, it's good to have you back on the program. Thanks for taking the time.
7: Thanks for having me, Lars.
6: I like Young Americas Foundation. You do a lot of great things for young Americans, as well as maintaining Ronald Reagan's old ranch near Santa Barbara. So I have to thank you for all the things that YAF does. But this comedy and tragedy report, the 32nd year of it, taking a look at what's actually taught at some of America's universities. Would you mind sharing some of that with my audience, please?
7: Yeah, absolutely. So the Young Americas Foundation has been doing this comedy and tragedy report since 1995. And what we're looking at is what colleges are actually teaching their students. And we go through the course catalogs and the academic programs to see what's really happening inside the classroom on these campuses. And what we're finding is that even though a lot of these schools have gutted or gotten rid of their DEI offices or changed the law they use, the underlying ideology has not changed. You're still seeing courses focused on Marxism, race, and gender ideology, while conservative ideas are often absent from the conversation entirely. So some of these courses in the report, you know, at face value, they look and sound ridiculous. But the serious side to this is that our students are spending tens of thousands of dollars for an education, or what's being called an education. And really what they're exposed to is an indoctrination. Our higher education institutions are not teaching our students how to think. They're teaching our students what to think. And that's a serious problem.
6: Yeah, and in fact, I don't understand what drives them in that direction. Do you get some sense from 32 years of reporting on this, what it is that's making the colleges want to go this direction? Because it's a conscious choice by them or by their board of directors, and they could go a different direction, couldn't they?
7: Yeah, they absolutely can. And that's why it's important for the Young Americas Foundation to continue to shine a light on what's actually being taught in the classroom. You know, college is supposed to be a place where you're challenged, where you hear different ideas. Some you may agree with, some you may disagree with. But instead, too many students are walking into the classroom where there's only one acceptable point of view. And when you're paying tens of thousands of dollars for that education, our students deserve better. So that's why it's YAF's job and other organizations' job to make sure that our students have the opportunity to not only hear from conservative speakers and hear conservative perspectives, but also have the tools that we can equip our younger generation and our students with to go onto their campus and advocate for America's principles, America's founding principles, and conservative principles, so that they can combat this radical left ideology that's so persistent on college campuses.
6: I'm talking to Rob Tandy, who is the representative for the Young Americas Foundation. So in the interest of educating both parents and some students or potential students as to what's going on at colleges, would you mind giving us a few examples of some of the crazy course offerings?
7: Yeah, I mean, there's so many inside of the report. A few that, you know, just ring a bell off the top right away is, you know, at Columbia University, that's a institution that's supposed to be such a prestigious academic institution. But they're teaching classes like queer science and tech studies. Or you go to University of Pennsylvania, where, by the way, it costs $5,000 or more than $5,000 for a 3-credit-hour course. That's teaching black queer feminism and trans arts of abolition. I mean, this is what we're paying for, and that's being labeled as an education. It's absolutely insane.
6: Rob, can you share with the audience, do you have any idea what those things actually are? I mean, or are they just taking as many unwoke words or woke words as they can and stringing them together and applying them to a course? Because it doesn't sound like a real thing, does it?
7: No, it doesn't. But the shame of it is that it is real. I mean, going to Columbia University's Queer Science and Tech Studies, they're comparing the socioeconomic culture of queer studies and queer theory to technological studies. That doesn't make sense. Why are we paying so much money for a class like that when it's just indoctrination? They're not teaching anything that's going to be useful for our students. Well, instead, what they're trying to do is indoctrinate them in the college level so that when they go out into the real world, that is the ideology that they have. And something can be said for the fact that socialism is such a prevailing thought right now. Well, if you go through the report and you look at these classes that are being taught, it's no surprise. They talk about how capitalism is an inequitable form of the economy. They advertise Marxism. They teach Marxist ideology as the most equitable source of on how to run an economy. So it's no surprise when you look at what's being taught inside of our education system and in our higher education institutions, why this is the prevailing thought in America.
6: I guess what I wonder, Rob, is these folks not only have to appeal to students and their parents, but they have to appeal to their alumni and their big donors. And, I mean, institutions like Columbia and Harvard and Yale and Stanford, they are multi-billion dollar operations. So are they really going to sponsors or the donors, the donor class, who've made their money at capitalist enterprises and saying, we're going to urinate all over your whole, you know, all of this capitalism stuff where you made your money. But by the way, could you write us a check for this year because we want to put it in our endowment fund? How are they making that sale?
7: Well, that's the irony in it. And, you know, how they're making that sale, I don't exactly know. But that's why it's Yaff's mission to build the next generation of the conservative movement. And that happens on college campuses. And we do that by putting those principles into action, those conservative principles into action. We run conferences and programs across the country that bring thousands and hundreds of young people together to hear from some of the most influential conservative voices in America. We bring speakers and conservative values to campus to combat this radical ideology. You know, just coming up here in October, we're going to have a few hundred high school students in Philadelphia to exchange those ideas of conservatism so that they can go back to their high school even before they get to college and advocate for free market economics, for America's principles.
6: By the way, Rob, before we run out of time, Rob Jandy from YAF. Rob, can you tell my audience how they can get a copy of this year's Comedy and Tragedy Report?
7: Yes, you can go to YAF.org, and it's listed on our website. And I encourage your audience definitely to go and take a look at that, because when you really realize what's inside of that report, you start to realize, why am I spending thousands of dollars?
6: That's right.
8: Let's go, Mom.
9: We're not moving, Josh. Not until you buckle up in your booster seat.
8: Come on, Mom. We're just going to the park.
9: Fine. I don't want to fight with you.
10: Hey there.
9: Oh, my gosh. Who are you?
10: I'm your depressing statistics lady.
9: We didn't order any depressing statistics.
10: It's free of charge. 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
9: Joshua, get in your booster seat.
8: Fine.
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2: Hey, welcome back to the Lars Larson Show. It's a pleasure to be with you on a First Amendment Friday. We got to talk about the governor's race in the state of Oregon. I think this year affords one of the best opportunities Republicans have ever had to displace a Democrat governor after 40 years of Democrat governors and replace that governor Republican for the first time since Victor Attia. But Jeff Eager has made a very important point about this. Jeff, you hear on the show from time to time. He's an attorney, political consultant, and a writer at Oregon Roundup and the former mayor of Bend. Hey, Jeff, welcome back.
3: Thanks, Lars. Great to be with you again.
2: As you sum it up, Tina Kotek has a Green Party problem. Would you mind describing that for my audience?
3: Yeah, sure thing. So there's a small party in Oregon called the Pacific Green Party that's a very progressive party. It's small, like I said, only about 8,000 registered voters are members of that party. But the Pacific Greens have nominated a guy named Brett Smith to run for governor. And the reason why it's relevant is he's the only third-party candidate in the race. And this is the first time since 2002 that there's only been one additional candidate in addition to the Democrat and the Republican in the race. And that person is to Tina Kotek's left, which presents an opportunity for potential very progressive voters to vote for him rather than Tina Kotek if they think she's insufficiently progressive.
2: Now, you pointed out that the Pacific Green Party is only 8,000 registered voters in the state of Oregon, but you also pointed out that most of Oregon's recent governor's races have been relatively close, a percentage point or two or three.
3: Yeah, the governor outcomes are actually really consistent in Oregon. They kind of bounce around between like 6-point margin and then like super close within a point or two or three, like the last face-off between Drazen and Kotek. So even if Smith takes, 1-3% of the vote, or maybe potentially more because of some factors at play this cycle, it could be meaningful to the outcome.
2: And what are those other factors that are at play? Because I've told my audience, I haven't done an exhaustive list, but Kotek seems to have lost an awful lot of the support that Democrats typically get from labor unions. The folks you would expect to support her have simply said, we're not doing an endorsement this time around. And what does that tell us about where her campaign for reelection stands?
3: Well, nationally, the hard left is trying to stage a takeover of the Democratic Party. We've seen that in New York City. We've seen it in Michigan. And we're seeing it in Oregon. The Oregon Education Association, which is, of course, Oregon's teachers union, longtime Democrat supporting organization, they have yet to endorse Kotek. And that's all tied up with this Portland Democratic Socialists of America hard left kind of takeover of the party or attempted takeover of the party. So the reason why the Pacific Green candidacy this cycle could be even more meaningful than it otherwise would be is those voters who don't think the Democrats are far enough left have somewhere to put their vote now. They're not going to vote for Drazen, presumably. And if they think that Kotek's too much of a squish, they've got someone to vote for.
2: Well, then what is it when they say that Tina Kotek, rabid Democrat, as far left as I can imagine, is not far left enough? What is it they want to see from Democrats who would tell them that they've finally gone far enough to the left?
3: Well, I think one thing they have an issue with is her Prosperity Council, which is, of course, the kind of group of business folks that Kotek put together and gave her some recommendations about how to improve Oregon's economy. They hate that organization because they proposed cutting taxes and reducing regulation. And I think they'd also, this segment of people is very interested in U.S. relations with Israel. And they would like to see the state of Oregon and every kind of political subsidiary thereof to demand divestment from Israel. Kotek's not done a lot with that stuff. And so I could imagine a scenario where the Pacific Greens are very much about divesting from Israel. And that may be an angle that Smith could use to get some of those hard left voters.
2: Well, tell me this. Do you think that there's any potential for Tina Kotek to say, throw out some kind of olive branch to the Pacific Greens and say, look, I can come farther left on a few issues enough to co-opt you in? Is there a potential for that? And then in the next, less than 90 days or not?
3: Oh, for sure. For sure. And I'm sure that those conversations already have occurred. Whether it's offering them something to get Smith out, or just trying to threaten them to get Smith out. I am certain that those conversations are happening or have happened.
2: Yeah, because I can imagine how the Greens, if they're that far to the left, how they'd react to the idea of Christine Drazen as the governor of Oregon. Jeff, thanks very much. That's Jeff Eager, former Mayor Bend, attorney, political consultant. You can find what he writes at Oregon Roundup on Substack. Let's go to Greg. Hey, Greg, what's on your mind on a First Amendment Friday?
4: To the live Oregon harvesting that's just around the corner, how about if we offer the long-term incarcerated, those that are life without parole or on death row, offer them voluntary early termination, and they can lay on the table for the monsters that want to do the live harvesting.
2: Wow. What a concept. Although you've noticed that the politically correct out there don't want to use the death penalty anymore, even though it's a great way to deter crime. They don't want to use it anymore. And these days, true life in prison almost does not exist. But I appreciate the call. Let's go to Cyrus. Hey, Cyrus, it's First Amendment Friday. What's on your mind?
5: Good afternoon, sir. And I enjoy your show. But I just wanted to say I watched the news. Tina Kotek seems to be threatening the people. They want to vote for someone else. That's disgusting. That's not should not be America. And she would just see everyone as an enemy. Because of the fraud on the illegal people. But I think I said it before. They already, tossed my vote, and I don't know if they gave it to the illegal immigrant or whomever. But I think it's just sure sign of corrupt dictators in the first world. But
2: 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Is ideology hijacking the science of sex differences?
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1: 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Then at 2, Los Angeles heads to Seattle, where the Sparks hope to ignite the core. 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
22: Hey, welcome back to the Lars Larson Show. It's a pleasure to be with you. I'm glad to get to your phone calls and emails at 866-HEY-LARS. 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I never thought, if you'd asked me 20 years ago, are we going to be having debates about whether or not there's a difference between men and women, especially when it comes to athletics and sports, I'd say, no, that's crazy. The differences are clear. They've been recognized for a long, long time. And yet, even now, we've got people arguing with a straight face, mostly from the left. They've been saying, well, you know, men who pretend to be women have to be accepted. So-called trans women have to be accepted as real women. Ignore the biology. Simply pay attention to what they say. And yet men throw twice as hard as women. And one scientist wants you to believe that biology has almost nothing to do with it. So I thought I'd talk to Dr. Robert Diener, who's professor of psychology at Grand Valley State University. Dr. Diener, welcome to the program.
23: Thanks, Lars. It's a pleasure to be here.
22: I'm glad to have you here because unlike Ketanji Brown Jackson on the Supreme Court, you actually do know something about biology. Is there a way that science can actually settle some of these debates so that we don't have to have them settled because of political ideology?
23: Well, actually, the data is really clear on a lot of these things. It's a whole other question about why so many scholars ignore the data to, promote their preferred narratives. So we studied overhand throwing, which we've argued definitely has a biological innate component to it. And we took on Ann Fausto Sterling, who's well known, especially for undermining the idea that sex is binary. She wrote an article challenging a claim that my colleague and I, Mike Lombardo, made that the overall evidence for throwing is clear that this is a large sex difference and the sex difference is partly due to biology.
22: Now, what is she attributed to then? If she says it's not biology, then what is it?
23: He's what we call a blank slater, right? Steven Pinker coined this term, basically saying there's nothing innate in human psychology at all. There's nothing inborn. Everything is created by the environment. So if you see differences between people, if you see differences between boys and girls, men and women, it's all created by the environment or socialization or parent. The only reason that boys throw better is because they've had more encouragement and opportunities.
22: Because so it's nurture instead of nature is what they're arguing, right?
23: Yes, they might say nature and nurture both matter and they are entangled, but in reality, they don't give any time at all for the evidence that biology has a huge impact.
22: I guess what I don't understand about that argument is this, Dr. Diener, and that is if you take, for instance, track and field, where if women are going to complete in track and field, and they do, they've got an incentive to be as fast as they can be, and so do the men. And the men broke the 5 mile back in the 1950s. The women have not yet broken the 5 minute mile. And on the track they're on right now, they don't seem especially likely to even get to that benchmark, even though the men have moved considerably beyond it. And that can't be for lack of desire or training or anything else. Does that mean it has to be about biology?
23: Yes, I agree with you. Obviously, girls and women should have every opportunity to participate in sports, but it would be unfair to have them competing against boys and men, especially those who have undergone male puberty. They have huge advantages. And saying that, well, they haven't been given the opportunities, or they haven't trained hard enough or something like that, that's just deeply disrespectful to those girls and women and their parents and coaches who have tried to give them every opportunity.
22: Obviously, no, and in fact, a lot of them have trained very, very, very hard. Dr. Diener, I was a reporter in the city of Eugene, Oregon, and one of the renowned figures there, I think she lives elsewhere now, was Mary Decker Tabb. She's a very good runner. She holds something like 34 records, world records or national records, and even today, some of her records still stand today. So it's not for lack of training or lack of effort or lack of ability or opportunity or anything else, but there's no way in the world she was going to be able to run as fast as men.
23: Absolutely. Men have inborn advantages. They're linked to the Y chromosome. They're linked to androgen or testosterone production that changes their bodies in ways that advantages their muscles and the cardiovascular system, their hearts. So males are naturally blood doping, if you will.
22: So is there, I mean, because at some point, because the funding for universities, which then means the funding for science, because an awful lot of science is done at universities, is decided by politics, are we going to forever have this argument going on where there will be people like Anne Fausto-Sterling who are going to insist, no, it's all just because of opportunity or training or desire or whatever, but it's not because of innate differences, because the money that comes to universities is going to be decided based on politics, and politics is going to say, politics of the left is going to say that men and women are really no different?
23: That's a great question. I don't know about the funding. That's a big thing. But I'll just say that if you told me 30 years ago, in fact, the reaction of most of my colleagues when I've sent them my essay was like, I can't believe we're still having this debate. You know, in science, we usually say bad ideas die one scientist at a time. People don't give up their ideas, but eventually they die off. And their students realize these ideas don't work. But this isn't happening with a lot of these crazy progressive ideas because they're not really looking at these ideas as things to explain the world. They're looking at these ideas as more of like a madrasa or something. You know, like we're supposed to learn these special sacred doctrines. There's no sex differences whatsoever, at least none that advantage men. That couldn't be true. So they're not interested in actually understanding reality or explaining it. They're just interested in promulgating certain dogmas.
22: I'm talking to Dr. Robert Diener, who's a professor of psychology at Grand Valley State University. You know, the only comparison I can make, because I'm not a scientist either, nor am I an academic. I did about a year and a half of college. But it makes me think back to a time when the church insisted that the universe revolved around the earth and not the earth revolving around the sun and the, you know, how we know the universe is actually put together. And you were told you will either go with this or you will be, you know, you'll be killed. Literally killed these days. It's more like you'll be canceled. But that's what it feels like today, is that there's a religious doctrine, and the doctrine says that trans men are trans women are a real thing, biological men who pretend to be women, and you will back this up, or you'll find your political, your academic career will be over.
23: Yeah, I mean, the trans issue is an interesting one because it's still crazy, but it's getting better, right? People have realized a lot of these assumptions just don't make any sense, and they actually harm typical girls and women. So I guess that's a bit of optimistic news. I think in the WNBA, they're still having trouble appreciating that. But I think everyday citizens and a lot of sports federations now are realizing people who have gone through puberty as men should not be competing in women's sports. So that's progress.
22: Well, isn't it great that somebody like Enes, and I don't even follow the NBA or the WNBA that closely, but I love the fact that Enes Kanter Freedom was going to find a way to put them on the spot and say, okay, you want to have men competing against women because they identify as women? Then I'm up for the draft. That's Dr. Robert Diener. He's a professor of psychology at Grand Valley State University, and you're listening to the Lars Larson Show.
0: Did you see what Olympia is calling their latest new tax?
1: The millionaire's tax? Yep.
0: You know, it's really an income tax.
1: So what's the difference?
0: A millionaire's tax doesn't sound like it applies to you, but it does. 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
1: So what do we do?
0: Vote yes on Initiative 645. 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
1: Wait, we're repealing an income tax?
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1: And we vote yes to repeal it?
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1: Okay. Vote yes to repeal the million... I mean, the income tax.
0: Well, see, they picked that name on purpose. Tell your friends vote yes on Initiative 645. Let's repeal the income tax. 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
0: Lars Larson wants to hear from you, even if you disagree. Naysayers get to cut the line at 866-HEY-LARS. 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
1: 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Our ex-poll question today, should illegal aliens get the privilege of paying only in-state tuition to go to college at taxpayer expense? The U.S. Department of Justice yesterday filed a lawsuit against Arizona, New Mexico, Oregon, and Washington over laws that allow illegal aliens without any legal status to pay in-state college tuition in the states where they live. Consider this. If you take Washington State as an example of that, if you're going to the University of Washington as an undergrad, in-state tuition is about $13,000. Out-of-country tuition, which is what a foreign national would pay, would be about $44,000 or about $31,000 a year more. That is absolutely crazy and at the taxpayer's expense. Let's go to Scott, who's a naysayer. Hey, Scott, welcome to the program. What's on your mind today?
2: Hi, Lars. Hey, you're always pushing for privatization of government jobs, right?
1: Yep.
2: And a lot of them anyway. Yep. Anyway, I feel that's what is wrong with the government, with the campgrounds. Because when we used to have the little army full of forest workers and BLM or whoever in the little green wool suits, that went really well. And then they privatized it and they turned it into complete 100% almost 100%.
1: No, hold on. I missed a step there, Scott. Scott, I missed a step. What did we privatize that you're talking about?
2: The campgrounds.
1: No, the state campgrounds are still owned and run by the state of Oregon. The OPRD, the Oregon Parks and Rec Division, is a state agency. It's not private.
2: I think it's ran by a private organization.
1: No, it is not. No, it is not. The OPRD is a state agency. They're not a private organization.
2: So when you make your reservations, you're calling a state agency?
1: Well, they may have farmed out the reservation system alone, but the agency that operates the campgrounds and hires the company to do the reservations is the state. I believe you might be right that they have farmed out they farmed out that piece of making the reservations, but the money that's collected
2: and the maintenance too.
1: No, I don't believe so. The state Parks and Rec does the maintenance and everything else on those eight. Now, do they occasionally hire a private contractor? Sure. Most state agencies, even ODOT and WashDOT, will hire private companies to pave a road or build a bridge or do a number of things.
2: I understand that.
1: But it's not privatized at all.
2: It just seems to me like when they went to full on, you can't drive into a campground anymore and find a campsite. You know, I'm 67, and I've been camping in Oregon ever since.
1: No, you got to have a reservation, don't you?
2: And we used to be able to. Well, they should leave a bunch of them that are first come, first serve. And then when somebody, and also the gal that lost her money, that's just crap, man. I mean,
1: I agree.
2: I guarantee you, I think about it. I'll bet you anything that campsite got filled.
1: No, hold on, Scott. Did you hear the lady when she talked to me yesterday? We had her on, she and her family were charged $420 because they canceled 3 days out from when they were supposed to start their reservation. And she said by the time she was talking to me, she could see online that site had already been re-rented to somebody else. So the state of Oregon collected double on that site.
2: Yeah, I didn't think of the state of Oregon anymore. I thought it was that... can't think of the name of the company you see all the time over in Central Oregon around Wake Up and Blind and all that. Because those guys
1: I don't know. I don't know who that is because
2: that's a private outfit.
1: OPRD, Oregon Parks and Rec Division, is a state agency. But I appreciate the call. Let's go to Mike. Hey, Mike, thanks for the call from Klamath Falls, and thanks for listening on KFLS. What's on your mind today on a First Amendment Friday?
3: Well, first off, we have a local resident by the name of John Bush. He's 84 years old. He's a veteran. He is in a wheelchair. He got in an altercation with someone stealing some of his property the end of May, and they have an arraignment for him this coming Monday. So I'm just kind of trying to get the word out, and hopefully we can get
1: the word about what why is he being, what charge is he being arraigned on?
3: Well, I'm not sure of the charge, but he shot the person stealing his property, and he died. The person died.
1: Well, he's probably going to be arraigned on what, manslaughter? So
3: I'm not sure. I'm looking at I couldn't find much on the
1: Do you know this man?
3: Go ahead.
1: Do you know this man?
3: Oh, I know of him.
1: Okay.
3: A good friend of his, that's a good friend of mine, called and I said, you know, Lars Larson would be a good one. I was hoping he would do this, but I didn't mind listening to your program today on my phone instead of the radio.
1: So this man has been arrested. He's actually been charged, as I understand, KDRV, which is a good TV news operation down there, which is Channel 12. He's been arrested for homicide. And he's 84 years old, but he's being arrested on manslaughter charges, according to the Klamath Herald and News, which is a newspaper I used to deliver when I was a kid. But if he shot the guy multiple times and didn't have a good legal reason, he's going to have a problem, isn't he?
3: Yeah, he's got a problem. You know, my problem with the whole thing is the person he shot, habitual thief, lifelong criminal. You know, if our justice system was working, John wouldn't have had the opportunity to have this guy trespass on his property.
1: Hold on, but you said John, okay, the shooter is John Bush, the 84-year-old man, right? Okay.
3: Correct.
1: And he said the man was trying to break into Bush's vehicle. The man confronted him, resulted in a brief altercation that led to the shooting. I would imagine he's going to claim that it was self-defense, but maybe apparently there's surveillance footage of the area. So I wonder if he's going to have the facts on his side when it comes to saying this was self-defense. He may have a tough time. If the police have decided to arrest him, it's probably because they've looked at the case and it doesn't look like self-defense. But Jason, thanks so much. Mike, thanks so much for the call. You got the Lars Larson Show.
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8: The watch for a verdict.

0: judge has denied Trump's attempts to move to federal court. Trump was convicted on 34 counts of falsifying business records in connection with a $130,000 hush money payment to adult film actress Stormy Daniels. We got the reading today of the latest reading on U.S. consumer sentiment. It fell about 6% from last month, as we hear from Matt Mattinson.
1: The University of Michigan's final reading for August slipped mainly on inflation worries. The survey noted declines for all political groups, especially among Republicans, along with older Americans and lower income groups. Uncertainty over the Iran conflict, gas prices, and trade tensions added to concerns about the economy. Consumers expect prices to go up 4% over the next year, which is a slight decrease from last month. I'm at Mattinson.
0: It's been 6 months now since the war with Iran started, a deadly conflict that's also created a global economic shock, with maritime oil traffic throttled in the Strait of Hormuz. The Pentagon says at least 18 American service members have been killed and more than 750 wounded. Wall Street's closed lower to end the week. Stocks fell after Federal Reserve Chairman Kevin Warsh signaled the Fed may raise interest rates. At the closing bell, the Dow Jones had lost 9 points. The S&P 500 lost 19 points. The NASDAQ dropped by 138 points. I'm Scott Carr.
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5: 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Has it really been that long since Joe Biden's disastrous withdrawal from Afghanistan? We dig into what really happened. But before we get to any of that, time for your daily dose of adrenaline.
6: You want me to stick this?
5: Here in the studio, I'm actually been working on a special episode for 9/11 because we're coming up on the 25th anniversary. When I first got the radio gig, it was the 20th anniversary of 9/11, and I couldn't believe at the time that it had been 20 years since 9/11. Just yesterday, young Zach and another one of our coworkers around here who's younger than young Zach were discussing if they were alive for 9/11. That's the new benchmark that the young kids are using for historical events. And heading into 9/11, I was looking at the date, and I was looking at things on my calendar and things to prep for, and I realized we're almost at a year since Charlie Kirk was taken from us. And when we look at the violence we're seeing in the world today, especially the violence against the United States of America, we're seeing it is all coming from places with similar ideology. And in fact, now there's some science behind it. Individuals who embrace radical gender ideology and exhibit left-wing authoritarian tendencies are more likely to justify political violence. Don't take my word for it. This is a new study that was commissioned by the Department of Health and Human Services. I was talking with a friend of mine the other day, and he said, you know, Ari, people may not like RFK Jr., but he's always got facts, he's always got figures, he's always got numbers. And this person was actually comparing it to Candace Owens' big documentary on Big Pharma. And if you ever wasted your time watching that thing, there is nothing. No data, no science, no evidence from the Candace Owens documentary. There's about as much there as her Charlie Kirk conspiracy theories. RFK Jr. always gets the data. He follows the data. You may not agree with some of his conclusions. You may not agree with some of his hypothesis. But he follows the data. For me, my biggest thing with this whole vaccine discussion has been, is our data flawed? We're talking about all these kids with autism not acknowledging what's going on in Minnesota, where thousands of kids were claiming to have autism just to get funds from the state. Has that been factored in? I actually put in a request the other day with the Department of Health and Human Services because I actually want to ask them that question.

0: This new study, released this week, found that the stronger the support for positions promoting transgender identities was associated with higher levels of left-wing authoritarianism and greater willingness to justify violence against political figures, law enforcement, federal immigration and immigration facilities, and wealthy Americans. So you're saying the entire leftist agenda is actually a mental disorder? I remember somebody saying that before, writing a book about it, as a matter of fact. Researchers from, you know what? They got to be from MAGA schools, right? This has got to be a MAGA thing, not real science. Because in this house, we believe in science. Science is real. We follow the science. Wait a second. Rutgers University? Hang on. That can't be right. Rutgers is a left-wing school. They did this together with the Manhattan Institute and the Network Contagion Research Institute. Developed a 5-question clinical gender affirmation scale using positions drawn from guidance issued by the American Psychological Association, American Psychiatric Association, World Professional Association for Transgender Health, and the American Academy of Pediatrics. None of these are right-wing organizations. The Manhattan Institute is a think tank, which is center-right. The rest of these, science-y people. The scale measured agreement with claims that failing to affirm a transgender identity causes psychological harm, that people should be supported in expressing transgender identities, that using preferred names and pronouns is necessary, and that parents should support their children's transgender exploration. Researchers compared those responses with a 13-question measure of left-wing authoritarianism, defined in the report as a combination of aggression toward perceived oppressors, enthusiasm for top-down censorship, institutional enforcement, and hostility toward conventional social institutions. The study found strong associations between support for radical gender ideology and left-wing authoritarianism. Both measures were also associated with greater justification of political violence across 6 scenarios. So basically what this means is they said, do you agree with what happened in these cases? 1, the killing of Turning Point USA founder Charlie Kirk, the attempted murder of President Donald Trump, or somebody planning the murder of Donald Trump, killing UnitedHealthcare CEO Brian Thompson, setting fire to immigration and custom enforcement buildings, damaging wealthy people's property, and committing violence against police. Left-wing authoritarianism was significantly associated with justification of violence in all 6 scenarios. Those relationships remained after researchers controlled for what respondents' ordinary political identities, meaning the results could not be explained solely by whether participants identified as a liberal or left-wing. The strongest association involved justification for killing Kirk, followed by arson attacks against ICE facilities, property destruction targeting the wealthy, violence against police, killing Thompson, and killing Trump. This is literally The Dark Knight Rises. I give it back to you, the people, right? That's literally what this is. Sure, let's just give Gotham to the psychopaths. We'll have Dr. Crane doing trials, death or exile, right? Support for the transgender-related positions measured by the study also independently predicted greater justification of violence in all 6 scenarios after researchers controlled for political identity. The association was strongest for killing Kirk, remains statistically significant for killing Trump, killing Thompson, burning ICE buildings, attacking police, and damaging the property of wealthy people. Admiral Brian Christian said in the HHS release, this study raises important questions about what happens when ideology is given the authority of medicine. the association between sex-rejecting clinical beliefs, authoritarian attitudes, justification of political violence warrants serious scientific scrutiny. It starts with, I'm right. Then it becomes, you have to say, I'm right. Then it's, you have to accept my position as your own that I'm right. Look at it in the trans ideology. They didn't like what Charlie Kirk was saying, so they killed him. You know how many attempts that guy had on his life before they actually killed him? You know the security he traveled with anywhere he went? Into the room, out of the room, how they rushed him? How the security guards formed a diamond shape around him? How they had cars ready to go to evacuate him? It's because of the amounts of death threats he got. HHS will continue to pursue rigorous research that examines these relationships and gives the American people the evidence they deserve. Yeah, I think we need it. What do we keep finding out about the people who tried to kill President Trump? And they haven't stopped. What, was there another one last week or the week before? Another guy hiding out at the golf course waiting to kill him? It's like we don't even need to even know what the ideology is anymore because we're just going to guess every single time. What are we going to find? The researchers argued that radical gender ideology may give authoritarian impulses specific enemies and moral justification for coercive action. The report identified Republicans, conservatives, Christians, police, the Supreme Court, men, white men, and people who do not identify as LGBT among the groups perceived as more dangerous by respondents. So the white man is dangerous. Republicans are dangerous. Conservatives are dangerous. Christians are dangerous. The police are dangerous. The Supreme Court is dangerous because they don't accept their ideology. Now they're dangerous. This is what happens when you affirm mental illness, my friends. It gets worse and turns into violence. According to the authors, clinical institutions may strengthen that framework by portraying disagreement over transgender ideology not simply as political or a medical dispute, but as an act that causes harm. If you don't believe what I'm saying, you're a Nazi. And you have to go punch a Nazi. You're a fascist. And you have to be anti-fascist. Why are you mad at me? I'm anti-fascist. I'm anti-Nazi. I'm going to wear my black boots and black shirt and black pants and black mask and goggles because I'm anti-fascist. Because I'm anti-Nazi. You're the problem. You over there who's just standing up for traditional values because you won't affirm my lifestyle decisions. So because you won't affirm them, you are a threat and you need to be eliminated. That's the mindset. And this study bears it out. Quote, gender ideology may function as an ideological accelerant, telling left-wing authoritarian psychology who the enemy is, why the situation is urgent, and in those already disposed toward force, that violence is legitimate. This is a scary, scary, scary study. Because what are we seeing? Left-wing violence on college campuses. Left-wing violence killed Charlie Kirk. Left-wing violence against the president. Left-wing violence against police. And going back to my earlier point, who are they allying with now? They're allying with the jihadis. The jihadis are using the leftist talking points to get their support so they can get elected. But they are using them the same way the Democrats use them in 2020. The difference is the jihadis and these far left extremists have a lot in common. As we discussed the other day, they're using the same social media platforms. They're using the same technology to hide their activities. Why? Because what they want is the end of our country, the end of Judeo-Christian values, the end of traditional Western values that say, this is what we believe in, this is what we don't believe in, and we're not going to bend to your latest fad, which is cutting off parts of your anatomy because you are so disturbed, you think you were born in the wrong body. So they get violent over this. You know that when the left doesn't get their way, they riot every single time. They protest, they riot, they get mad. And then if you call it out, how dare you, January 6th? How dare you, January 6th, January 6th, January 6th. January 6th was one day. It was awful. It was wrong. It was terrible. But that doesn't undo the 3 months leading up to it. Billions of dollars in damage, dozens of people killed, thousands of officers injured by the left-wing violence that swept across this country during the summer of love. And now you look at what happens around here. The Trans-Tifa movement is one of the most violent movements I've ever seen. The No Hate in Washington State crowd, they're attacking high school girls. They're mad at anybody who comes out to defend high school girls. How dare you don't affirm a boy's right to compete in girls' sports? So we're going to beat you up, you fascist. So we're going to assault you, you Nazi, because we punch Nazis. We're just like the people who stormed the beaches at Normandy. We're doing the same thing with modern day Nazis. That's what they believe. That's what they truly believe. Not just that. That's what's in their hardened hearts. That's what's in their minds. Because according to this study, it's scientifically proven that's what they actually believe. This isn't just, oh, the kids, tussle, tussle, the green hair. That's not what it is. They truly believe that if you disagree with them, you deserve to die. And that's why they're so violent. This has been baked into the education system for years. How many times do I get pictures of some kid that goes to school that sees an Antifa flag or a BLM flag or terrorist posters hanging on the walls? This is what they are indoctrinating our youth towards. As much as I make fun of Bob Ferguson about the cell phone ban, the one thing I'm worried about with the cell phone ban in schools is that now we won't get those pictures anymore because the kids won't have their cell phones. Oh, they'll still have their tablets. We'll probably get the recordings. We'll probably get all the other stuff. But this is being indoctrinated into our kids against Judeo-Christian values, against Western civilization, against America. And it is so widespread that it is now scientifically proven that leftists are predisposed towards violence because they have excused it in their mind. Because you don't accept me, I have the right to kill you. How do you have a country like that? People talk about a civil war all the time. Do you think we're actually close to something like that? Or do you think this is just a small band? And if you think it's just a small band, I'm going to ask you, what about all the college campuses and what we saw happening in them since October 7th? Think about all the things we've seen about the BLM and Antifa crew since 2016. It's not getting better. They're just waiting for an opportunity to get back into action. Maybe it's because the schools haven't been in session. But this is now what is baked into their psychology, that it is justified that you can go kill somebody you don't agree with. That's insane. Let me know what you think. Give us a call or a text at 206-421-5757. That's 206-421-5757. We go to the KVI studio line. Take a call from Paul in Port Angeles. Paul, what's going on, man?
1: Hey, Ari, I sort of agree with you. I think one thing you didn't touch upon is how empowering violence is to, well, let's face it, the alphabet people, the transformers.
0: That's what this is. That's what this is literally talking about. It's saying that if you identify as one of the people in that group, especially the T in that group, you are more predisposed towards violence.
1: Yeah, absolutely. But I think what it is so much, not so much that they're predisposed to violence, it's you're giving them a free rein, and now that they're implicated, they can't turn back.
0: Yeah, and you're affirming what's going on inside their heads rather than helping people. I use this analogy all the time, right? If somebody is cutting themselves, right, you don't say, oh, let me get you a sharper knife. If somebody's an alcoholic, you don't say, let me take you to a bar. What is going on right now? Oh, let's affirm your gender dysmorphia, your body dysmorphia. Let's help you out with your drug addiction by giving you more drugs. Unfortunately, that's what society is doing right now. Paul, appreciate the call. Appreciate you being part of the show. You want to be part of the show, you give us a call or a text at 206-421-5757. That's 206-421-5757. Rick says over on the text line, you are correct. We are in trouble. As much as I would like to take credit for this, Rick, it's not me. It's the study. It's the science showing we are all in trouble. Question is, how do we fix it? You have a suggestion, you give us a call or a text at 206-421-5757. That's 206-421-5757, especially with kids heading back to these indoctrination centers, maybe not in Seattle because of the strike, but kids heading back to these indoctrination centers this week. Lots more to discuss as the show continues, my friends, including Seattle Mayor Katie Wilson doesn't want to use cameras for criminals. She wants to use them on motorists like you instead. Tell you all about it when we come back. 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
1: This is an interesting text we got during the break from the 360. Please put the year when you say October 7th. Also remind the number of Americans that were kidnapped and killed. Saying October 7th is numb to many people and shouldn't be. That's a very fair point. So October 7th, 2023, the Hamas terrorist attack, in which 46 Americans were killed. 12 were taken hostage, the majority of which we did not get back alive. So for everybody who thinks this violence is just contained over here or just over there, no, my friends. You want to know why we have such a close relationship with Israel? Because they're the little Satan, and us here in America, we're the big Satan, according to the people who want to kill the infidel. Good point, 360. We'll be better about that going forward. Something we're not going to be better about going forward here in Seattle is preventing traffic deaths. Katie Wilson rolled out. I'm confusing too many analogies. Katie Wilson rolled out this new plan to make Vision Zero better. Vision Zero is, of course, this plan they put in place a few years ago to reduce traffic deaths. It's the thing that gives you all the speed bumps and bike lanes and bus lanes. And ever since they implemented this thing, traffic deaths have gone up. Would you like to know why traffic deaths have gone up? Reason number one, the bike lanes are mixed with traffic and cyclists keep getting hit by cars, which is why now she's considering no right turn on red anywhere for the cyclists. That's going to slow down the entire city. I don't know about you. I know which intersections have cameras. I make right turns on red, even when it says no right on red. You know why? They have a new city rule. Anytime they work on an intersection, including repainting the crosswalks, they have to put up a sign that says no turn on red. No studies, nothing whatsoever, but they're going to put up that stupid sign. So I make a free right when I know it's safe, when I'm looking the correct way, and when I know there's no camera. I am doing that. That's not going to solve your problem when you have cyclists with traffic, because those cyclists are kamikazes and they can't make up their minds if they're pedestrians or if they're cars. You cannot be both. And they blow traffic signals all the time. Now you've put their death lanes in the middle of car traffic. So that means more people are going to die. You have another problem. You haven't dealt with places like Rainier Avenue. Rainier Avenue, people just run across it in the middle of the night. No crosswalks, no nothing. They just run across the thing. The amount of near misses I have had in the last 7 or 8 years because some idiot decided to run out into traffic, nothing's going to stop that. But they have that in New York, too. But you know what your new plan for Vision Zero isn't going to stop? What happened the other day with me? I told Kevin the story yesterday when I came to the office. So I'm driving and I'm getting ready to go into the garage, and the garage is behind our building. So I'm getting ready to turn around the building, and there's this dude on a bike and he's going across the crosswalk, and I'm like, one of our unsheltered neighbors. But I've been living here long enough, I know the signs of crazy. And I go, something's not right with this guy. He's kind of unsteady on the bike. He's moving very, very slowly. Don't try to go around him. Something's not right here. Just wait for him to clear the path. And what happens? He randomly hops off the bicycle and then throws it in my general direction. This lunatic. Then he just stands there staring at me. I put a picture of this on my social media, Ari Hoffman Official on Facebook and Instagram, the Hot Father over on X. I was sitting there wondering, is this guy going to move so I can make the left or not? Let's take out a camera and take a picture real fast. Turns out dude wasn't moving. He was just standing there with his bike in the intersection staring at me. So what did I do? I'm like, this ain't worth it. I'm just going to drive past the dude. He tried running after me. Good luck, drugged out homeless crazy person chasing down a V8 SRT Charger that I got from my friends over at Renton Chrysler Dodge Jeep Ram. When I hit the gas, good luck chasing that thing down on foot. I don't think that's going to happen. So I go around to the next block. I come back around and I'm coming back up the block and I see that the dude is pulling the same shtick on another car. Turns out the other car he was doing this to, one of our coworkers, because our coworker came in. He said, Ari, I got a story for you. There's this lunatic guy out in the street and he's like throwing bicycles at people and he's harassing motorists. And he goes, look, I got a picture of him. And I go, you mean this guy? The same exact guy. Katie Wilson's Vision Zero doesn't account for crazy. You can make no right turns on red. You can put in as many traffic cameras as you want. You can make as many bus lanes as you want and bike lanes as you want. But as long as you have meth addicts and fentanyl addicts and mentally ill people wandering the streets throwing bicycles at motorists, your Vision Zero is not going to get any better. Plus, I do love the irony of the fact that now she wants speed cameras. So Speed cameras, good. Crime cameras, bad. We need to make sure all those people who drive are classified as criminals. But all the actual criminals, they're just misunderstood. Everybody clear on that? Everybody got the ground rules? Good. Moving on. Up next, my friends, it's an anniversary of the disastrous withdrawal from Afghanistan. And we are finding out more and more from the Department of War and the State Department of what actually happened that the Biden administration concealed. We'll give you the details when we come back. 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
1: Before we talk about what's going on in DC this week, we got some great texts in the last segment. This one here from Rick. We are all extras in a remake of Demolition Man. You mean before San Angeles, right? You mean where Sly Stallone was actually doing his thing that got him encased in that ice. That's what you're talking about. You don't mean like the happy-go-lucky people. Greetings and salutations and all that stuff afterwards. Not that, right? This one here from the 206. I didn't know Katie Wilson was so against the environment. Pretty sure they started Rights on Red so cars would just be sitting there spewing their emissions. Great point, 206. Great point. I got a lot of people on the text line asking me about that trans violence and left-wing violence survey. It's literally up right now on the Department of Health and Human Services website. Just go to their press releases section. You'll find it. Just scroll down a couple because this came out, what, 2-3 days ago? It's right there. Really easy to find. I think it's hhs.gov. Head on over there. Go to the press release section. It's right there. I'm happy to share my sources, but that's where it is, my friends. Switching gears over to what happened on Wednesday, August 26th, was the 5-year anniversary of Joe Biden's disastrous withdrawal from Afghanistan and the bombing at Abbey Gate. The White House said, "Today we honor the 13 brave American heroes who were tragically killed 5 years ago by evil jihadi terrorists in Kabul, Afghanistan. This catastrophe was a result of sleepy Joe Biden's totally botched withdrawal from the country, which left our wonderful servicemen and women defenseless and allowed the Taliban to free thousands of bloodthirsty terrorists and criminals held at Bagram prison. President Donald J. Trump." He's exactly right. There's no way to sugarcoat that. There isn't. I do remember this. You remember when Joe Biden said, "It's not like you're going to see what happened with the fall of Saigon and helicopters getting people off the roof." And you remember there was literally a video of helicopters going in, getting people off the roofs in Afghanistan. And then you remember one of our listeners looked up the tail number. And that helicopter has been in service since Vietnam. It's the same helicopter that evacuated Saigon, literally was evacuating Afghanistan. And I will never forget this as long as I live. One of our listeners called us because their son was serving over in Afghanistan. And it was the day of the bombing. We were covering it. We didn't know what was going on. And he called our show crying because he couldn't get a hold of his son. And I remember, I think it was Jamie Herrera Butler's office at the time. I think. I don't want to speak out of turn. But I think they were a constituent of her. And we reached out to the office. Boom, they found out his status. Right away found out his status. They like worked really hard. I'm pretty sure it was her office. But they found out where this guy was. But this dad calling us in tears. Now, thank God his son was okay. But think about everybody else who wasn't. The Department of War put out new details about what actually happened because there's a lot of confusion about what happened. And we're not just talking about the stuff we saw in the videos of the airplanes on the tarmacs with people holding on for their dear lives. And unfortunately, those airplanes were from our very own Fort Lewis. I have a friend who used to fly those planes. And I said to him a while back, I said, "Dude, were you flying those when it happened?" He goes, "Nope, but I trained the guys who did." Think about that for a second. 5 years ago, a suicide bomber killed 13 Marines and 170 civilians in an attack on Kabul airport that came to symbolize the chaotic and ill-conceived withdrawal of U.S. troops from Afghanistan. According to the New York Post, the Abbey Gate bombing was only one part of a heavily flawed August 2021 evacuation. Afghan forces turned their weapons on civilians during the chaos. Local allies who had worked with U.S. forces for decades were left to be slaughtered by the Taliban, according to a new Wall Street Journal documentary. The feature is bookended by choppy body cam footage from the terrorist attack carried out by ISIS-K, member Abdul Rahman al-Logari, showing heavily armed U.S. soldiers, many in a state of shock, lying amid the rubble at the airport. The film condemns the Biden administration for its disastrous end to America's forever war in Afghanistan. Then the 2 decades long, pointing out that al-Logari was released from one of the 2 prisons the Taliban emptied after U.S. troops started to leave the country in disarray in the summer of 2021. You remember that? Let's just open the jail cells for all the violent people. And they let out the bomber. Joe Biden, quote, wanted to say to the American people that he was president who got us out of Afghanistan, who ended the forever war. Says Paul Gigot, a longtime editor of the Wall Street the longtime editor of the Wall Street Journal's editorial page in the movie. George W. Bush couldn't do it. Obama couldn't do it. Trump couldn't do it. Biden did it, and everybody took their cues from that. The documentary by filmmakers Michael and Thomas Pack of Palladium Pictures features interviews with retired Marines, diplomats, and others who were eyewitnesses to the hasty pullout and serious collateral damage, much of which went unnoticed by the wider world, which was the focus on the COVID pandemic at the time. Yeah, we didn't have enough going on. Let's just leave Afghanistan. As the August 30th deadline for U.S. forces to leave approached, because we told the bad guys what day we were leaving, Marines at the airport couldn't handle the onslaught of desperate civilians. Special Afghan forces known as Zero Units, trained by the CIA, were called in to help. Those inexperienced operatives didn't know how to handle a crowd and indiscriminately ran over them or shot civilians dead, according to soldiers who witnessed the carnage. They would use vehicles. They would run over people. They would execute people. They'd shoot them. They'd shoot into the crowds, says Joseph Loud, a retired Marine who was at the airport. We were bearing witness to atrocities, to war crimes, and not being able to do anything about it. That is something someone has to take home and wrestle with when they reflect on their service or their experience, potentially for the rest of their life. Members of the Zero Units were given priority to leave Afghanistan by the U.S. government because of their service in the country. So we imported the people who were shooting civilians at the Kabul airport. U.S. Marines were also traumatized by having to make life and death decisions at the airport overrun with desperate civilians fleeing the Taliban rule. The U.S. kept changing the criteria for who it would evacuate, and Marines had to determine who had the correct paperwork. Edward Gonzalez, a retired Marine, describes one resident who begged him to allow her into the airport, worried that as an unmarried woman, she would be persecuted by the Taliban if returned to Kabul. Quote, she kept begging all night. I couldn't let her in. And meanwhile, there's thousands of families that got denied, dragged off by the Taliban because they didn't possess the right paperwork, which would have been accepted a day and a half, 2 days later. Most of the evacuees were young, single men who were willing to fight their way through the crowds. Some latched onto a C-17 military transport as it took off. Video footage famously captured figures falling from the airplane shortly after takeoff. A much better option to evacuate U.S. allies would have been using Bagram Air Base, which had been the center of U.S. combat operations since 2001. But on Biden's orders, the U.S. had vacated that base in July, a month before the complete withdrawal of the troops, leaving hundreds of millions worth of war material on the ground to be snapped up by the Taliban. Biden and his policy advisors, including former Secretary of State Anthony Blinken, probably one of the worst secretaries of state we've ever had in the history of the United States, and former National Security Advisor Jake Sullivan, again, one of the worst ones we've ever had, refused to listen to military chiefs who begged the administration to maintain a residual permanent force of about 2,500 U.S. soldiers to help the Afghan troops who had been fighting against the Taliban for two decades. The Biden administration was determined to reduce U.S. troops to zero. Why didn't you pull them out of Japan? Why didn't you pull them out of Korea? Why didn't you pull them out of Germany? Quote, he said, we said these things. If you pull everyone out of Afghanistan, you pull all the contractors out. If you pull the special forces out, if you pull the air assets out, you don't give us anything, then we will lose, said the Afghan army chief in 2021. The Taliban are still the old people, the same people. The situation with regard to women's rights, it's a disaster. We don't have any doctors on the ground. This is what we were hearing. Everybody was telling him, don't do it. And they did it. Let's not forget, this gave the green light to Russia. Go ahead and invade Ukraine. Nobody's going to stop you. Certainly not the United States of America, NATO, any allies at all. Just going to steamroll them in the Biden administration. This is all on Anthony Blinken, Jake Sullivan, Joe Biden, Kamala Harris, everybody in that administration. They are responsible for all this death, destruction, and millions of women, children, being slaves of the Taliban to this day. That's their legacy. Up next, my friends, there's a new category in the AP writing contest. Why is this so insane? You're going to have to stay tuned to find out. We'll give you all the details when we come back. 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
1: Good texts keep on coming in the KVI text line. This one here from the 253 on our last segment about the anniversary of the disastrous Biden withdrawal from Afghanistan. Did we get everyone out of Afghanistan? No, clearly we didn't. Clearly we didn't. This one here from Matt. And after Abby Gates, Biden drone strike, a family thinking they were getting the people who did it. You remember that? Joe Biden droned some random family going, they're the ones who did it. They're the ones who did it. Just like a video was responsible for Benghazi, right? This one here from the 425. Ari, missed the first part of your program. Did you talk about the 9/11 mastermind still alive and hasn't been on trial yet? Are you kidding me? Now, that goes with Robin Lakewood. Have you covered the CBC's Don't Call 9/11 Terrorism? Sorry if I missed it. Guys, I have good news for you. If you wonder what we talked about at the beginning of the show, you can always go to the Ari Hoffman Show Reloaded. Parts of the show you might have missed, which runs from 6 to 7 p.m., brought to you by our friends over at Wade's Eastside Guns and Bellevue Indoor Range, Puget Sound's premier destination for everything firearms. Also, don't forget, you can always get the podcast. But talk about the 9/11 mastermind. Interestingly enough, I got invited to cover his trial. Hey, Kevin, can I get like a week off or 2 weeks or a month off to go hang out at Gitmo and cover this guy's trial? I mean, look, it only took 25 years to get him to trial. I mean, how much longer do you think the trial could actually be? Well, I'm sure it won't be like the OJ trial at all, which could literally take months, if not years. So let's send Zach. Let's send Zach on assignment to Gitmo. Zach, I got good news for you. You're going to Gitmo. You're not a prisoner, but you can't leave. Anyway, Matt Calkins, formerly of the Seattle Times, wrote on his Substack. He said, the AP's writing contest has a new category. Excellence in transgender sports coverage. I thought it wasn't happening. I thought it wasn't a big deal. I thought this wasn't a thing. If it's not happening, why are you covering it? He writes that his mom told him, you just wrote a trans column. Do you really have to write another one? Kathy Calkins, who I've spent the past 5 years visiting, probably has a point. This new venture of mine started due to a spiked Seattle Times column on transgender athletes and girls and women's sports, but it's not going to be a single issue Substack. There was something, however, that caught my attention recently that seems worthy of a deeper look. A decision by a sports section's gatekeepers that suggests a column like mine might not have been printed in any mainstream newspaper. Scrolling through X last week, I saw the Associated Press sports editors. You're probably the only one who saw that, dude. Added a new category to their annual writing contest. In addition to column writing, feature writing, breaking news, beat writing, etc., sports journalists will have a chance to win an award for excellence in transgender sports coverage. Perhaps, at first glance, that looks like the AP's attempt to honor those who best tackle what may be the most polarizing issue in sports, a chance to recognize nuance and insight from every side of the debate. Like what Matt wrote that the Seattle Times refused to publish. But when you look at how this category was introduced earlier in the month, it appears to be something much different. A large contingent of sports editors trying to end the debate entirely. A man in charge of adding the categories named Eric Hall, he writes, who serves as one of the AP's vice presidents. He says he met Eric when they were working for the San Diego Union Tribune and became friends. Nice guy, but his speech announcing the new category might raise concerns with just how objective many of the organization's sports editors are on the subject. Hall started by mentioning a number of prominent athletes who had come out as gay over the years. No issue there, says Matt Calkins. He later alluded to a Supreme Court decision that upheld laws in West Virginia and Idaho prohibiting transgender females from competing against biological females. Still all good. Where's he going with this? Then came the final 280 words, quote, our job now is not to reduce transgender athletes to a court case, a statute, or a culture war talking point. Our job is to report what happens next, to tell the stories of girls and women who lose not only a place on a roster, but a routine, a coach, a locker room, a bus ride, a circle of friends, and a sense of belonging, to ask what exclusion costs, to follow where they go, to show what they grieve, what they build, and how they endure. Because when a young person is told she can no longer play the sport she loves with her friends, the story does not end at the courthouse. That is where our reporting begins. And next year, that reporting will have a place in the AP contest. I'm proud to announce that next year's contest will include a new category, recognizing excellence in coverage of transgender community in sports. We'll provide full details this fall. This category is not about asking journalists to arrive at a predetermined conclusion. It is about asking us to do what great journalism has always done. Report vigorously, listen closely, reject caricature, and make visible the people whom public debate too often turns into abstractions. We are journalists. Words matter. Accuracy matters. Humanity matters. So let's be clear. Transgender boys are boys. Transgender men are men. Transgender girls are girls. Transgender women are women. Their lives are not a sidebar. Their stories are sports stories. And I cannot wait to see the extraordinary journalism the people in this room produce as we tell the stories with rigor, courage, and the humanity they deserve. Calkins writes, I don't have any problem with Hall holding this point of view as an individual. My whole crusade since quitting the Times has been to encourage diversity of thought. But in this case, Eric is representing more than himself. He's speaking for a swath of our mainstream media sports editors. And when you read that speech, what do you see? Is it a show of compassion for people who feel trapped in the wrong bodies and simply want to do what they love judgment-free? Or is it a declaration that transgender athletes should be able to compete against biological females, and that opposing this puts you on the wrong side of the story? Personally, it feels like both. He's exactly right. Because in one paragraph, he says we need to talk about the people who are being excluded, and I assumed he was talking about the girls. But then he says transgender boys are boys? No. Those are girls identifying as boys. He says transgender girls are girls. No, those are boys identifying as girls. They are not. And let me ask you this. Given the AP's reputation, you think they would publish Matt Calkins' articles on the subject? Or you think it's just going to be, oh, these boys aren't allowed to compete against these girls anymore. These transgender females, they're not female, aren't allowed to compete in girls' sports. They're being banned from girls' sports. They're being banned from all sports. Just watch. I'll tell you something, guys. We have an opportunity. If we actually vote yes to protect women's sports in November, it'll start a domino effect across the U.S. because everybody will look at Washington and say, if they can do it there, we can do it too. The fight with protecting girls' sports starts right here in Washington. And we can do it, my friends. We absolutely can do it. We can get this done. But it takes your help, talking to your friends and saying, it's not a ban on transgender athletes. It's just protecting girls' sports. Don't you believe in protecting girls' sports? Otherwise, are you a bigot? That's how you do it. Lots more to discuss as the show continues. Sound Transit says they're going to get fare gates in 4 years. Tell you all about it when we come back. You'll listen to the Ari Hoffman Show.
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24: The Massachusetts jury in the Lindsey Clancy murder trial will reconvene on Monday. The judge has dismissed the jury for the weekend. Clancy has admitted to strangling her three young children in 2023, but pled not guilty by reason of insanity. Prosecutors allege the killings were premeditated, while defense lawyers say Clancy was suffering from a postpartum psychotic break. At a Texas high school, three 14-year-old students are recovering after being stabbed by a fellow student. It happened this morning at America's High School in El Paso. The sheriff's office there says the alleged 14-year-old attacker is in custody. Reports say charged with three counts of aggravation.

0: lives. Family members arrived at Woodlawn Memorial Park and Mausoleum, where Parton will be laid to rest beside her late husband, Carl Dean. That's according to Page Six. Parton had been married to Dean for 58 years before his death last year. Federal officials have released new details on the arrest of conservative activist Milo Yiannopoulos. Homeland Security says that he was arrested Thursday at the airport in New Orleans for being in the country illegally. They say the 41-year-old was issued a final order of removal July 22nd. Yiannopoulos was born in England but has been a longtime supporter of immigration enforcement in the U.S. He was also once a political advisor to Kanye West. I'm Scott Carr.
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4: 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Got a representative from the State Department joining us to talk about how they're combating birth tourism. Another child is dead because of the Keeping Families Together Act. Will Democrats actually vote to end this insanity this session? But before we get to any of that, my friends, yesterday, Sound Transit's board approved a pilot program to install test fare gates at up to 14 stations, and they're going to be ready by 2030. So, 4 years from now, you're going to have to pay for that light rail. 4 years from now. Well done, guys. Really well done. Couldn't have done this from day one. You might have more riders on it. You know that the BART system and many of these other major cities' transportations, when they put in fare gates, saw not just their revenue increase because now people are paying for the train. They saw crime go down because it's part of the broken windows philosophy. What is broken windows? And this is what Giuliani got hit with from the left. Oh, it's racist. Oh, no. Should be asking yourself why people with certain pigmentation in their skin commit crimes more than other racial groups, more than other ethnic groups. We should be having that discussion. Just them committing the crime doesn't make it inherently racist. What broken windows is if there is a window broken on a building and you don't fix it, then there will be more windows broken on a building. Then it'll be vandalized. Then you don't upkeep the grass and et cetera, et cetera. It gets worse and worse and worse, and that starts affecting the entire neighborhood. One of the aspects of broken windows is fare evasion. This could be turnstile jumping or anything else. And they found that a lot of people who are inclined to jump the turnstiles actually had warrants out for their arrest or other convictions. In New York, they had the squeegee men. It's only a matter of time until we get them here, by the way. What are the squeegee men, if you don't know what they are? You would come off a highway exit, and some dude would be standing there who looked homeless with a spray bottle and a rag or a squeegee. And he would start spritzing your windshield and would not let you drive away until you paid him, even if you said, no, no, no, no, no, no, no, no, no. When they started cracking down on these guys, they found out a lot of them were wanted on other charges, had outstanding warrants, had multiple convictions. So when you get those guys off the street, crime goes down. They found the same thing in New York with fare evasion. They're finding it now in San Francisco. They're finding it now in other cities that when you actually enforce the law regarding train fares, then guess what? You don't have as many criminals because people who try to evade the fares are often criminals or radio show hosts who say, I paid enough of my car tabs. That's usually who the people are who are evading the fares. So now Sound Transit is finally going, well, we know the study says we should have fare gates. And we know that it's worked in these other cities. We're going to try it out. Maybe it's different here. So now they're going to try it out. It'll be ready by 2030. Wow. Well done.

You mean that maybe you wouldn't have the homeless people? Remember that video that came out during COVID with just all the homeless people sleeping on the light rail? Remember during COVID, they were actually sleeping at the baggage terminal, the baggage section, baggage claim of SeaTac. They were setting up homeless encampments in the baggage claim of SeaTac during COVID and taking the light rail to go wherever they wanted during the day. They had bed bugs on the light rail. They had meth on the light rail. They had fentanyl content on the light rail. What was it, 100% of the air samples and like 90% of the surface samples had all that drug content in them? Well, you think maybe if you keep the homeless people from free riding on the light rail, maybe you'll have less problems and other people want to get on the thing? Just a thought. So great. Now they're going to have this thing 4 years from now. Question is, you may have waited too long. If you wait 4 years from now, how many people are still going to be riding your trains? Now, what I find fascinating is the stations they're talking about doing this with are the ones where you have to go downstairs or upstairs. You need to go somewhere where you have to access the train. They're not necessarily talking about those flat glass ones that slide apart for the light rail stations, which are above ground. I notice a lot of the ones above ground are in minority communities. So they want the rich people paying for the train. Sorry, guys. The rich people aren't taking the train. They are driving. Funniest thing I saw today, Kevin, I saw a car in our garage. It's got all the Bernie stickers all over it, and I expected it to be a piece of junk. It's a Mercedes. I was laughing about that one. All the socialism and stuff on a Mercedes, that is so par for the course here in Seattle. Anywho, so what happens? They're going to put these fare gates on. Okay. Are there going to be any employees left here? More layoffs this week. We've been covering them. Plus, let's not forget, we covered earlier this week that transit agencies, not just Sound Transit, but also a lot of the bus lines have seen a drop off in people using them. I know we saw all those headlines during the World Cup. Record usage for a day, for a week, for a month when you had all these tourists here. I see the light rail go by empty all the time, and it's still cruise season. How do I know? One of them cruise ships is making a U-turn outside my window as we speak right now. I see another one getting ready to go, and I know in about half an hour, two more are going to come from the other side. Those people ain't taking the light rail. So who's actually taking the light rail? As I said, it's a rolling homeless encampment. And you are replacing the wealth you are driving out of the city with the people who are here for the free ride, like Katie Wilson. Katie Wilson, perfect example. Come here with no job, never got a job. Her slacker husband doesn't have a job and doesn't watch the kid either. So she has to get her parents to pay to watch the kid. And we elected her mayor, so now we're giving her $300,000 a year. Wow. Best jobs program ever. Look how generous we are to the unemployed. We give you $300,000 a year and let you screw up an entire city. Well, speaking of screwing up an entire city, do you remember the day she won the election? What did she do? She gave a little speech, told everybody who were her detractors to watch her and see if she does a good job. And oh, we were not disappointed, my friends. We were not. I mean, we all knew it would be bad. I knew it would be this bad. In fact, I don't think we're at the tip of bad. I don't think we're at the end of bad yet. I think there's more bad to come. Just wait. Just watch. It's going to get worse. Somehow, some way, it will get worse. But do you remember what she did right after she gave that speech? She went running down to Starbucks to protest with the lunatics who had been on strike for months, the Ventifada, the people wrapped in the keffiyehs who were sitting outside protesting Starbucks, the baristas on strike for better wages. What did Starbucks do? It closed five locations that were unionized because it didn't want to put up with this nonsense anymore. The unionized locations were ones in high traffic areas like the Space Needle, like hospitals, like UW. They were closing these because they didn't want to put up with these lunatics anymore who are dressing in terrorist outfits to protest that they want better wages pouring your coffee. I recently started drinking chocolatey coffee stuff. I don't like coffee. I drink this chocolatey garbage with some caffeine in it. It is the girliest drink ever. It's like a child's drink. Everybody makes fun of me whenever I order a coffee. They always go, "You want the white mocha with the this and the that?" That is like, what are you ordering there? For me, coffee tastes like dirt, but, you know, whatever. So I have to cover it with as much stuff as possible. I found this amazing device that makes coffee for you, Kevin. I don't know where it's been my whole life. A Keurig machine? Amazing. I didn't even know where these things have been. I'm in a whole new culture now.
because I didn't drink coffee before. Now that I'm trying to drink more coffee as opposed to hot chocolate, because I got to lose some weight, and coffee's been very helpful with that for a different reason. But anywho, now we've got this Keurig machine at home, which apparently has been there for years. It's been there for years. I use it to make coffee for my wife, and guess what? They have these little packets that are for me now. Do you think I need the barista? You haven't seen me bringing in the Starbucks that often now, have you now? No, because cheaper to do it at home. Cheaper to get, and guess what? Tastes the same. Tastes exactly the same. Uh-oh, I have to add the milk myself. Uh-oh, real problem there. So now these idiots are talking about going on strike again. Starbucks just announced that they are moving 2,000 jobs to Nashville. Oh, sorry, they're not moving them. They're not moving them. They're expanding while laying off people here in Seattle. Right. So expanding 2,000 jobs to Nashville while reducing 2,000 jobs here in Seattle. That's what they're doing. And you guys want to do this again? You want to go on strike against them? The union representing thousands of Starbucks workers has called on consumers to boycott the coffee chain, according to the Huffington Post. Let me make sure I got this right. You want higher wages. So you want your company to make less money because then you think they'll be inclined to pay you higher wages. Starbucks Workers United said Tuesday it was calling on everyone who supports working people not to patronize the company's corporate-owned stores. They're all corporate-owned. I don't think they do franchises over there at the Starbucks. Every single one of them is corporate-owned. They're not owned by the people. Until it reaches a collective bargaining agreement, the campaign, which is part of the union Workers United, insisted it was left with no other choice. God, the slave-like conditions you guys work in. Making over $30 an hour. Medical, college tuition paid for. Oh, the horror. Oh, how do we live? The horror. It's so terrible. Oh, and we get tips on top of that. And they kind of guilt you, staring at you till you hit the button for the tips at the Starbucks. Oh, I feel so bad for you. At a time when working class people across the country are struggling in a challenging economy, it is no longer possible to be both a Starbucks customer and a supportive workers, they said in a statement. Choosing to spend money at Starbucks is choosing a law-breaking corporation over the baristas who make your coffee every day exactly as you ask for it. Yes, I love when you guys get my name wrong every single day. I stopped giving my first name because with Ari, I would get Harvey, I would get Avi, I would get Erie, I would get all these weird variations. So then I started doing Hoffman. Right? I don't care if you spell it right or wrong, that's fine. But I started getting Kaufman, I started getting Offman, I started getting Landman, I started getting all the different Spider-Man, started getting all the random things. They can't hear you over whatever's going on behind them. I don't blame them. They can't hear you. Workers at more than 700 Starbucks have voted to unionize since late 2021, though none of them are covered by a contract yet because Starbucks would be insane to actually work with these people. What, anytime they get mad, they're just going to go put on their keffiyehs and protest outside? How about no? How about no? So now their plan to pay the baristas who deserve your money more or the company's money more is to call for a boycott of the company. Let's see how it works out. Let's see how it works out for them, huh? Let's see how that goes. It's a bold strategy, Cotton. Let's see how it plays out for them, right? How do you think this is going to play out for them? Last time, they closed dozens of stores. They've already closed 40 stores in Washington. We talk all the time about how there's no Starbucks near us. When I saw this story this morning, you know what I did? I had to drop my daughter at school. And then I went and got a Starbucks for the first time in like 2 weeks just to piss off these people. Yeah, I'm going to go back. Craziness. Absolute craziness. This is why companies don't want to do business here. This is why companies don't want to do business in blue states or blue cities. Bucky's CEO, according to Fox 13, suggested recently that the Texas-based travel center chain may be done looking into blue districts, saying some communities do not appreciate what the company brings, while conservative states offer business-friendly and family-oriented
values. Really? Oh, what a surprise. Oh, I'm so surprised. That's what this is. Arch Beaver Alpin III, the company's president, he'd better have a name like Beaver if you work for Buc-ee's. That's his name, dude. I'm just reading off the page. The company's president and co-founder made the comments during the grand opening of Buc-ee's newest location in Benton, Arkansas on August 17th. The chain is known for its expansive gas stations, famously clean restrooms, and in-house food offerings. I love a good gas station bathroom and a good gas station convenience store. I love that stuff. I would plan my routes for my delivery company around where the best bathrooms were. The ones on the tribal lands, those were always great. Didn't have to deal with the drug addicts. I like the ones with the big TVs on the gas. You want to know where you go for gas? You look for the ones with the big TVs for no reason whatsoever. On the gas pump. That's where you look. He said, we have a lot of opportunities. We're growing. We're building in a lot of places. But when you find conservative, business-friendly state with a phenomenal workforce, it makes a difference. He also criticized states that he said do not appreciate what Buc-ee's brings to their communities, suggesting the company would rather focus its expansive efforts elsewhere. He said, I'm starting to realize life's too short to try to build in places that people don't appreciate what you're bringing, versus a place like this where people do appreciate what you're building. What happens if you open one of these in Seattle? What happens if you open a bunch of these in Seattle? We need to tax him. He needs to pay his fair share. And us workers, we need rights. We're going on strike. You need to pay us more. Oh, and that's after the homeless steal from your convenience stores and destroy your bathrooms and do all the drugs in the bathrooms and wander around. You know, yesterday, I went to a gas station I've never been to before. Some of you are going to yell at me. Some of you are going to yell at me at the gas station I went to. So yesterday, I had a crazy day. I had to go back to the Museum of History and Industry. We'll have that interview for you next week. I had an interview with the curator about some controversy that's surrounding a certain exhibit. I'll have that for you next week. It'll be fun. You'll enjoy the whole interview. I did an hour and a half in the museum. It's crazy stuff. So we'll talk about that next week. It's a great interview, and you should go to Mohai this weekend. You absolutely should. Love that place. Anywho, so what happens? I came down from Leschi, and I realized how low I was on gas. The light had gone on a while ago, and it's my wife's car, and it's relatively new. I don't know how far I can get on the light on, but I know I've been riding it for a while. So I pull onto Rainier Avenue. I know a lot of you are going, first mistake. And I make that turn, right before you make that turn onto Dearborn to go past towards the stadiums, right over there off of Rainier Avenue. There's a Shell station over there. And I'm like, all right, Shell station, can't be that bad, right? Oh, first mistake. Yesterday was an eventful day for me, Kevin. I get bicycles thrown at me, and then this. I pull in, I'm in my wife's car, I'm not in my car, I'm in the Jeep I got from my friends over at Renton Chrysler Dodge Jeep Ram. I'm in the new Jeep I got for my wife. I pull into the gas pump, I get out, I'm dressed in a suit thing because I had appointments that day. Immediately, two homeless guys come right over, like I'm like a flycatcher or something. They come like a homing beacon. Sir, you got change? Sir, can you help me? Sir, no, I got nothing. Sir, I was impressed they were calling me sir and not just, you know, holding a knife to me or something. I was swarmed. And I got into that situation, which I'm sure many of you have been in before, where you lean your back against the car so you can see what's going on around you while you're filling up. And I'm wondering if I have to reach for a certain thing that's in my glove box because it's getting so bad down there. Yeah, Seattle. Woo! Yeah, Seattle. It's great. And these guys were not taking no for an answer. They were aggressive panhandlers. What do you think would happen to a Buc-ee's here? Why do you think a Buc-ee's doesn't want to come here? Why do you think they don't want to go to blue cities and blue states? Because they don't want to have that happening to their store. Because what did I just say on air? I just said I went to a Shell station and this happened. You think Buc-ee's wants Ari Hoffman saying, I went to this Buc-ee's and these homeless guys accosted me. And let me tell you exactly where this thing is. No, of course they don't. They don't want to be dealing with this. They don't want to be dealing with striking employees. They don't want to be dealing with government officials who say you haven't paid your fair share, even though we're taking your taxes on every single thing you sell. We're taking income taxes. We're taking B&O taxes. We're taking everything. They don't want to come to places like this anymore. Will there be anybody left to ride the light rail by the time the fare gates actually go in? Talk about closing the fare gates after the homeless guys left the barn. Or is that the train?
whatever it is, that's who's going to be left riding this thing, and then they're going to stop riding. Imagine what the ridership count will be after that. Abysmal would be my guess after all the businesses leave. Up next, my friends, the Keeping Families Together Act is responsible for yet another child's death. And this case showcases the failure of so many Democrat policies. We'll give you the details when we come back. 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
13: Welcome back to the Ari Hoffman Show. 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Also, my friends, we are giving away two tickets to the Washington State Fair. That's right, my friends. It is fair season again. So we are giving away those tickets to the Washington State Fair over at KVI.com as well. You can also check out our podcast over there. You can check out new articles that are up over there. And you can also enter to become a KVI insider. So that way you never miss a contest or anything else. Switching gears for a minute here, my friends. Heading on over to what's happening on the text line. This one here. Thank God I've been staying away from Starbucks since Howard Schultz sold the Supersonics. That and the fact that their coffee tastes like burnt leather. All of it tastes like dirt to me. Sorry, guys. The nuance is lost on me. This one here regarding the trains. Hey, Ari, it's the Dow Constantine effect. Too little, too late. Afterthoughts are the norm with clowns like this, says John in Auburn. This one here from the 425. When I was in New York and no squeegee man came up to me, I made it quite clear that I was going to hit them if they didn't move. And I'm not going to say that never happened. Okay, I think that's admitting to a felony. I don't think you can drive them down just because you don't like them very much. This one here, Ari, about the botched withdrawal from Afghanistan. Do we really know if Biden was cognizant of what was going on? Was he really in charge and actually calling the shots? By his actions at the airport when the bodies of 13 murdered soldiers were brought back, I don't think he had a clue of what was happening, says Frank from Burien. So, do you remember this when Biden gave the press conference during the disastrous withdrawal? When the press was basically yelling questions at him because it was such a disaster, and he put his head down on his binder like he was going to cry. Do you remember that? I will never forget that as long as I live, where he's like, oh, I just want to go somewhere and hide in a corner and have an ice cream cone. I will never forget that. No, I don't really think he was running the show. Jay says, Ari, I identify as a radio talk show host. May I fill in for you sometime? Which I think is just great. That's fantastic. Anywho, switching gears over here to what's going on locally. A one-year-old Seattle boy died with fentanyl in his blood and urine just 18 days after both of his parents failed drug tests, and the Washington Department of Children, Youth, and Families allowed the children to remain in the home under a safety plan. The case is likely to renew scrutiny of Washington's controversial Keeping Families Together Act, which raised the threshold for removing children from dangerous homes and has been blamed for leaving children with parents actively using fentanyl and other hard drugs. According to charging documents filed Wednesday in the King County Superior Court, Seattle police were called to an apartment on South Grand Street on August 23rd after a one-year-old MH stopped breathing. The child's mother, 39-year-old Davina Tagalan, allegedly told first responders that she had fentanyl inside the apartment and believed her son may have gained access to it. Firefighters performed 10 rounds of CPR before declaring the child dead at the scene. Seattle police described Tagalan as appearing high or intoxicated with slurred speech, difficulty focusing, drooping eyelids, and appearance that suggested she was about to fall asleep. I'm sorry, I blanked up. It's all my fault, she allegedly told police. She reportedly admitted she was addicted to fentanyl and had taken a nap on the couch while holding the child. When she awoke, he was limp and no longer breathing. She told investigators that she normally kept fentanyl in a container on the bathroom counter and locked the door to prevent her children from reaching it. However, she allegedly found the bathroom door open and a lighter normally kept with her drugs on the couch. Police said she could not locate the fentanyl when officers arrived. During a search of the apartment, investigators found suspected narcotics in the bathroom and the family's bedroom, according to a probable cause certification. A police drug detection dog also alerted to a bathroom trash can containing suspected drug paraphernalia. The documents state that all the locations were accessible to children. Police also allegedly discovered a .22 caliber handgun in a box in the bathroom, accessible to the deceased boy and his 2.5-year-old sister. The same box reportedly contained the children's social security cards. Tagalan and the children's father are both convicted felons prohibited from possessing firearms, and yet they found a .22 caliber gun in the house. Can we go through all the things that were supposed to prevent this? All of them? Let's start with this. The fact that you have all these gun control laws and felons aren't supposed to have guns, and somehow they had a .22 caliber handgun in an accessible box in the bathroom. Well, you mean those lock boxes that you mandated everybody get don't actually work? You mean those lock boxes which you put drugs in don't actually work because the druggie's too high to realize it? We've talked about the Keeping Families Together Act before. We've talked about this thing, and we have discussed how Democrats refuse to change this ridiculous law, which allows drug addicts to keep their kids in the house with open drug use. We've had now hundreds of kids die, hundreds, and yet they don't do anything about it. Nothing at all. It's crazy to me that nothing is done about this. It's crazy to me that this isn't being addressed, that Democrats won't do anything about it. What, you think it's racist to take kids away when somebody's a drug addict? This one here, two convicted felons, drug use in the house. Oh, and it's worse. DCYF had been, quote unquote, working with the family for approximately a year before the child's death. On August 5th, Tagalan tested positive for fentanyl, while the father tested positive for cocaine. Rather than remove the children, DCYF implemented a safety plan for a one-year-old and his sister. A safety plan. 18 days later, the boy was dead. 18 days later. DCYF did this. What's your safety plan? What, you gave him a box and said lock up the drugs in the box? This boy is dead because of Democrats. This boy is dead because of DCYF. Why are we funding these agencies if they can't keep kids alive? These people were in the system for years, literally 4 years. I know the story came out in the media a couple days ago. I waited until I had all the court documents because they're horrifying. This was entirely avoidable between the Keeping Families Together Act, between all the laws they've passed, between DCYF corruption and failures and incompetence. Another kid is dead. Another kid is dead. How many does it take, Democrats? How many more need to die? It's insane. And too many in the media are not drawing the connection between the Keeping Families Together Act and this, which is crazy, beyond crazy. Lots more to discuss as the show continues, my friends. Birth tourism, it's a thing. It's a thing across the country. We have a representative from the State Department joining us to tell us what they're doing to combat it. Tell you all about it when we come back. 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
13: Well, my friends, the Trump administration is doing everything it can to shut down birth tourism because we're talking about how many people come here just to have kids. Why we are doing this is beyond insane. Other countries don't do this kind of stuff. So if I go to France, not that I would want to go to France, and my wife has a kid in France, that kid is now automatically a French citizen. That makes no sense whatsoever. Joining us now on the KVI studio line, 4-hour newsmaker spotlight brought to you by our friends over at Renewal by Anderson. Deputy spokesperson for the U.S. State Department, Luke Ortega, thanks so much for being with us today.
1: Thank you so much for having me, Ari, and this is such an important subject. I'm glad to get to discuss it with you.
13: It really, really is. So why don't we start out with this? A lot of people don't understand what birth tourism is. Why don't you give us a short breakdown of that?
1: Well, the shortest way to describe it is fraud. But what it really is it's someone who's saying that they're coming to the United States for a purpose of tourism. They're coming to visit a friend, to go shopping, to go to a national park. But that's not really why they're coming. They're coming for the purpose of giving birth, so that their child is going to be able to acquire American citizenship. It's fundamentally being dishonest with the consular officers. Those are the people who issue visas at our embassies and consulates around the world. And it's a fraud that impacts not just the United States government, but it impacts our taxpayers as well, because oftentimes those folks are leaving without actually paying their hospital bill.
13: Insane. Absolutely insane. I don't know any other country which does this kind of stuff where you just come in and now all of a sudden you're a citizen. I mean, this is the kind of thing that we really need to deal with. So how is the State Department combating this?
1: We have set up a task force that is looking specifically at this issue. We set it up earlier this month, and this task force has already identified and revoked more than 900 visas associated with individuals involved in birth tourism. And it, just to give you a little bit of a sense about this, this kind of breaks down into two broad categories. You got individuals who do it, who just show up of their own volition. They lie to us. They tell us, you know, some kind of fake story about why they're coming in order to have their child in the United States to get American citizenship for them. That's one category. And then there's a whole other category where you have services. You have agencies that are advertising this online. They're telling foreigners, hey, we can get you U.S. citizenship. We can get you a World Without Borders and a U.S. passport. And they're charging tens of thousands of dollars to people to bring them here. So we're working to identify both of these categories and to revoke the visas.
13: So then I guess the question is, how do you really know until somebody has the kid that that's what's going on here? What are the ways you can figure this kind of stuff out? I mean, the agencies, sure, that you can figure out. But if a person gets off a plane and they happen to be pregnant, I mean, is the border agent going to say to them, hey, you know, when do you do? Is that how we deal with this?
1: Well, we try to start even before that. So, I mean, we make very clear to folks that it is not an acceptable motive or reason to travel to the United States to have a child there. But what we're doing with this task force is we are bringing consular professionals, immigration professionals together to go through with a fine-tooth comb at all of the information that we get from these visa applicants to see where they're going, what the points of contacts are, what their travel patterns are like. You know, oftentimes it's what address that they're listing that they're going to go to, because we really try to set up a very, very stringent vetting process to make sure that anybody who's coming to the United States, we get as much information about them as we can. And we look at the whole picture there. We identify trends, we identify patterns, and then when we have confidence that those patterns indicate that someone is coming for the purpose of giving birth, we go on ahead and we pull that visa. And sometimes, frankly, you have people who are repeat offenders. Folks who come and go multiple times, having multiple children in the United States in order to get citizenship for them. So it's really something we have to take seriously, and that's why we put together this task force.
13: In the last few minutes, we have with U.S. Department of State Deputy Spokesperson Luke Ortega. For playing devil's advocate for a second here, some people might say, so what? So what? They just want to come into the U.S. How does what they're doing actually harm American citizens?
1: Well, I think there's two obvious things. First of all, our citizenship should not be for sale. It's a sacred privilege to be an American citizen, and that's always going to be our guiding principle there. But I also want to revert back to something that I told you at the very top here, which is that a lot of times what's happening, these people are coming, they're having their children in the United States, they're racking up a hospital bill, and then they're simply dining and dashing on that hospital bill and leaving it for the American taxpayer to foot the bill, and that's only going to contribute to everyone's, you know, insurance premiums going up. It's something that is fraud that hurts us all the way down, and it's tens of thousands of people trying to do this every year. We're determined to cut that number down as much as possible and get it to zero, hopefully.
13: Luke, just before we let you go, what sort of offenses typically trigger the revocation of a visa?
1: Revoking visas, and we talked about it in the context of birth tourism, but every visa decision that we make is about national security. And so far under the Trump administration, we have revoked more than 175,000 visas of people who are breaking our laws and who are breaking the terms of their visas. The majority of these people are people who are getting arrested in the United States for crimes that they're committing here. I am talking about driving drunk, assaulting people, burglary, drug crimes. This is a really serious challenge. And I'm going to tell you something, Ari. I was just on the phone last night with a friend of mine who works out abroad in the field at one of our embassies. And she was telling me that just last night, she revoked the visa of someone who had been arrested 25 times in the United States and still had a visa. This is why this administration is taking action to revoke these visas and make clear that people who are coming to break our laws are no longer welcome in this country.
13: Well, I'll say the 25 arrests. Those are rookie numbers here in Seattle. You got to bump those numbers up. I mean, we need people with 50, 60, 70 arrests. Luke Ortega, deputy spokesperson for the U.S. Department of State. Thank you so much for joining us today. Thank you so much for your hard work. And you have a wonderful weekend.
1: Thank you, Ari. I really appreciate it. Hope you have a great weekend.
13: You as well. We got a whole lot more to discuss as the show continues. You're listening to the Ari Hoffman Show on Talk Radio 570 KVI.

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10: When the massive fraud was exposed in Minnesota by Nick Shirley, Minnesota had a choice. Admit what's going on or demonize Nick Shirley. They demonized Nick Shirley. But then you couldn't avoid how bad it was in Minnesota. Now, another blue state saw what was coming, and many investigations have been opened in that state, and that's California. But California wants to demonize Nick Shirley. And I said this was going to be something, as soon as California announced this thing, I said this is going to be something you are going to see across the country, across the entire country, where blue states are now, rather than dealing with fraud, blaming the journalist who exposed the fraud, which is the craziest thing. So Gavin Newsom signed the Stop Nick Shirley Act, which basically criminalizes investigative journalism. I don't think this thing ever survives a Supreme Court challenge, but a Supreme Court challenge could literally take years. And I won't be surprised if Democrats in Washington, if they get a supermajority in the Washington State Legislature, start trying to do the same thing to people like me, Brandi Cruz, Jonathan Cho, and everybody else who exposes their insanity. TJ Martinell from the Center Square. Just watch. They'll find a way to do it. They'll also find a way to keep public disclosure requests hidden. because TJ Marnell has found out all their dirty secrets, all their dirty little secrets. So, what happened? He signed it this week. Gavin Newsom signed the bill into law. Rather than deal with the fraud, let's go after Nick Shirley. So, billions of dollars in fraud exposed. But let's go target the journalist who exposed all of it. So, there was a rally for Nick Shirley to combat fraud in California. Jonathan Cho was down there for Front Lines, powered by Turning Point USA, and covered the event. Here's what it was.
11: Now what he's doing is spreading a completely false narrative.
12: Depending who you ask.
13: Thank you for being here.
12: Nick Shirley is an American hero.
14: I'm here just to send my support.
11: Gonna protect the free speech.
12: Or public enemy number one.
15: I don't know what the fuck you are.
12: Wednesday afternoon, his presence alone triggered a massive rally in front of the California State Capitol building in Sacramento. His adoring fans,
16: oh, he's so tough,
12: and haters. The independent journalist called out Assembly Bill 2624, also dubbed the Stop Nick Shirley Act.
17: California, the politicians, instead of going after the fraudsters, they've now gone after those that are going to expose the fraud.
12: Shirley says the bill criminalizes his brand of investigative journalism.
17: Now they want to prohibit people from being able to go and film these locations to expose them.
12: Which in turn could stifle freedom of speech and possibly discourage other independent journalists from going out and looking into fraud, waste, and abuse allegations.
18: Prove me wrong.
12: But the bill's supporters say it protects immigrant services workers facing death threats and online doxing.
18: You can't ask me, let's get out.
12: Especially after Shirley exposed massive corruption in the state's hospice care system.
19: Yeah, and they've already uncovered billions of dollars of fraud.
20: How stupid you have to be to say, okay, let's go after the guy who's exposing the fraud. Let's not go after the fraudsters.
12: Democratic Assembly member Mia Bonta championed the bill.
20: What made you create AB 2624?
21: Beautiful thing about California,
20: yep,
21: is that we actually don't support misinformation.
12: And says the addresses of immigrant-run nonprofits and NGOs will be shielded from public records if the threat is legitimate.
21: That is my stance.
12: And is minimizing Shirley's concerns.
17: Mia Bonta is the wife of the Attorney General Rob Bonta. While the Attorney General is supposed to go and prosecute the fraudsters, his wife is actively creating bills to stop the fraudsters from being exposed.
20: This is Quality Learning Center. I meant to say Quality Learning Center.
12: Since his first blockbuster expose into Somali-run daycare fraud in Minnesota, his life has been turned upside down.
22: I've never faced an actual bill or law crafted to target me.
12: Shirley says he's constantly facing death threats.
17: Unfortunately for me.
12: And must now travel with an armed security guard.
17: People putting the location out on the internet of where I live, the people showing up to the house, just to the constant onslaught of death threats as well on my phone and whatnot. It did get pretty crazy.
22: Surely getting stopped everywhere. I can't go anywhere without this guy getting stopped now.
12: But he says for now, it's worth the risk.
17: You can stand up and you can actually do something inside your community.
23: Keep doing what you're doing, man.
12: So many other Americans have been inspired by his work to question elected leaders and get more involved in the political process.
17: For so long, people have felt scared or hindered to actually go out and do something inside the community. They'll be labeled as a racist, Islamophobic, or they'll be called a far-right individual, when in reality, nothing that we have to do is far-right. Everything that we have to do with is common sense.
12: Shirley says he isn't going anywhere, especially since bad actors and corrupt officials are still trying to swindle hard-working taxpayers.
17: Now it's time for people with common sense to actually rise up.
12: There's still so much more that needs to be exposed.
10: You know what's crazy? The fact that activists are showing up to kill him. Now, it would be wrong still, but it would be, I guess, more understandable, which is a horrible way to phrase this, if the people are committing the fraud, like the mafia, or like this guy's ratting us out. That's not who's showing up to try and kill him. It's these leftist activists who are egged on by people like Tim Walz, who are egged on by people like Gavin Newsom, which is crazy. Then there's this little moment. This video is circulating on the interwebs. A reporter from the New York Times was sent to cover the rally for Nick Shirley at the California State Capitol in Sacramento. Now, I have seen this happen before, where a journalist is just assigned a story, clearly doesn't know anything about it, and is sent somewhere with an agenda, a clear agenda. and is just trying to have confirmation bias for the agenda. So this woman walks up to Nick Shirley, and I don't know, what does she look like, in her late 50s, early 60s, something like that? That's a full head of gray. You know, at these Nick Shirley rallies, they're either going to have gray hair or green hair if they're on the other side, right? So this woman walks up to him from the New York Times. And this, what is he, 24, 25-year-old kid makes her look like a total moron. Give a listen.
0: So I was just, the people who are supporting this bill, like the, they say that has nothing to do with you, that it, they introduced it long before you had come to California.
20: Not
0: that
20: true.
0: It's really not about your work here.
20: Not true.
0: Why do you say it's not true?
20: Because I announced on January 31st, I was coming to California. I had already filmed the videos. The word had already gotten out that I filmed inside these immigration support service providers.
0: Uh-huh.
20: And then they created the bill before I published the video.
0: Well, they say that
10: I love the wheels turning right there.
0: It has to do with work, like experiences that immigration service providers have been having for quite a long time, including last year, like that they were not aware of your work when they felt that there was a need for this bill.
20: It's a lie, quite frankly. And there's already laws out for people that are being doxxed and for people that are being threatened.
0: Mm-hmm.
20: There's no need for this bill. They're making a protected class by specifically saying immigration support service providers. And they say included but not limited to, and they list a whole bunch. But what does that exactly mean? It's so broad that literally, quite literally, anything underneath them could be an immigration support service provider. There's 10 million immigrants here inside the state of California.
10: Yeah. She didn't know what to say. That interview is 5 minutes long, and there are massive gaps in it. Massive gaps where you just see, like, her brain's going to overheat. Nothing worse than going in unprepared to something. Now, something else more entertaining about this is something similar happened to me with Doge Washington. You remember when we started Doge Washington and we were exposing all that fraud on a regular basis? Glenn Morgan's doing that fun right now with all the requests that he's been filing. When we started that, taxpayer-funded KUOW sent a reporter to do something similar with me. They asked me what my connection to Doge Washington was. They also asked where I was getting the data. The funny thing was, do you remember how I was posting the data on social media? There were screenshots of the Washington State website with the website that says Washington State Fiscal Information. One Google search. And I remember saying to the reporter from KUOW, did you look at any of my screenshots? No, my editor just sent me to do the story. That report never ran in KUOW. Oh, I'm brokenhearted. My name wasn't mentioned in KUOW for this. Why? Because I made them look like an idiot on social media talking about the conversation. This woman has now gone viral. I bet you the New York Times doesn't run the story. Because everybody will just point to the video and go, you moron sent in a woman who didn't know what she was talking about. Nick Shirley told California he'd found all this stuff before the video went live. Then, before the video went live, they started working on the Pass Nick Shirley Act to stop this kind of stuff. That's what they were trying to do. Unbelievable. Absolutely unbelievable and not surprising. You remember what happened? We started exposing all the stuff in Washington State. You had Nick Brown say he was going to start prosecuting the journalists. Wanted people to contact his office if they felt like they were being persecuted by journalists. You remember that? Yeah, Nick Brown did that. You think they're not going to try and pass something similar to what Gavin Newsom just signed into law in California here in the Washington State Legislature? The Democrats have complete control of the thing. They'd be crazy not to try. That's going to be added to the list of the other insanity coming up in this legislative cycle. Just watch all your worst nightmares. If Democrats get a supermajority, they are all making a reappearance. If they maintain the majority, they're all making a reappearance. Just watch, guaranteed, and there'll be nothing to stop them. Final hour of free-for-all is up next. Your calls, your texts, your thoughts, your stories. 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
25: The verdict watch in the Lindsey Clancy triple murder trial in Massachusetts will continue Monday. The judge has dismissed the jury for the weekend. Clancy has admitted to strangling her three young children in 2023, but is pleading not guilty to three counts of first-degree murder by reason of insanity. Prosecutors allege the killings were premeditated. President Trump is taking aim again at the New York Times, this time for a story claiming he's skipping the 9/11 25th anniversary event at Ground Zero because he would not be permitted to speak. Trump posts he's been to the ceremony many times and that no one speaks because they recognize it's a solemn ceremony. The president says he plans on suing the Times for the report. The president's announced what he's calling the biggest oil deal in world history with Venezuela. In a social media post, Trump says the U.S. has secured a majority U.S. control of more than 65 million barrels of proven oil reserves in Venezuela at no cost to the American taxpayer. He claims it'll more than double the American oil reserves, greatly increase the U.S. oil supply, and substantially lower gas prices for all Americans. The attorney general in California, Rob Bonta, and that state's energy commission are suing the Trump administration and Golden State Wind over a deal that saw the cancellation of a large offshore wind project.